0: three quarters that built a 23-3 lead. But Texas rallied behind Manning, whose touchdown pass to Ryan Wingo early in the fourth started the comeback.
1: That's correspondent Andrew Stewart reporting. Today is National Grandparents Day, and a new study suggests spending time with grandkids may help keep the brain sharp. Neurologist Dr. Dylan Wendt says grandparents who regularly cared for their grandchildren showed better cognitive health over 8 years than those who did not. Breaking news and analysis at townhall.com. New facts are being found about the closest planet to the sun.
2: A new study shows that Mercury may be shrinking faster than expected. Scientists from the German Aerospace Center reported Thursday that Mercury's shrinkage may be 30% greater than previously believed. They say that represents a loss in diameter of as much as 14 miles, significant for a planet that is barely 3,000 miles across. Mercury has been shrinking ever since its formation because of internal cooling, which is tightening the surface like a girdle to fit its new slimmer self. Keith Peters reporting.
1: Authorities are increasing patrols around former Vice President Kamala Harris's Malibu home after a woman have allegedly trespassed on the property. Security personnel spotted the woman entering the property late Friday night and stopped her before she reached the home. Harris and her husband were not home at the time. More on these stories at townhall.com.
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1: 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If you're interested in all aspects of food, from restaurants to chefs to cookbooks to culinary travel to what to eat across the world to food news and opinions, the science of food and more, we have celebrity chefs, artisans, cookbook authors, winemakers, mixologists, pastry chef aficionados, connoisseurs, and more on this show. And I report and share opinions from farms and factories and kitchen tables around the world. It is your culinary dispatch from the bar stools and the wine cellars and the vineyards. And I hope that you will tune in every week as I have this tremendous privilege to share my passion for food. I like to say if you love to cook or love to eat, then we should definitely be friends. And my goal is to bring you all the flavor and to help you put the dish together that sets itself apart. So I welcome you, food lovers. This is your culinary show, and I deliver deliciousness every weekend. So please mark your calendar. If you happen to have missed a show, don't worry. My podcasts are posted on Apple Music, Spotify, and SoundCloud, and you will find me serving up seconds at chefjamie.com. There is also an arsenal of flavor on social media on all platforms under Chef Jamie Gwynn, and I hope you'll become a friend and a fan. I hope you'll also consider attending Relish. I am the founder of a food, wine, and spirits experience that happens in Orange County, California, and it's coming up October 2nd through the 4th. And guess what the gastronomic lineup includes? Some pretty big heavy hitters. Jeffrey Zakarian is gracing Relish 2026, along with my dear friend Chef Scott Conant and his Martone Street spaghetti sauces. His tomato sauces are decadent if you haven't had them. Also, of Top Chef fame, Kat Turner. She's an incredible cook. And America's sweetheart, the pastry chef we all love from her Oscar fame and more than two decades with Wolfgang Puck. Pastry chef Sherry Yard has some very sweet desserts up her sleeve. If you'd like to learn more, go to relishfoodwine.com. And I hope to see you there. Coming up, you don't want to miss the delicious conversation because every celebration deserves a board. Who doesn't love to graze, right? It is one of the longest trends in culinary history, in fact. That which is created on a platter, a board, a baking sheet. But it's the art of grazing that really does bring people together. And I think that it is continued in its trend success because it's the way we want to eat. We want to stand around in the kitchen. We want friends and family close, right? We don't want to slave over the stove every night. And the baker mama, she is Megan Brown, with a longtime following, has released her fourth and already sellout cookbook entitled Celebration Boards. It's packed with festive, fabulous inspiration for turning food into a party, and you don't want to miss the conversation because Megan is sitting down to dish with us today. But first, I like to kick off the show with a tutorial of sorts, one that makes you the best cook you know. This conversation is in praise of mushrooms, and I think if we try to get cozy, well, then maybe the cooler weather will come. Mushrooms are good any time of the year, but there's something about that earthy flavor, that meaty texture when it turns cool. And if you add them to baked pasta or you roast them or you serve them alongside a steak, they are cozy foods, right? For many years, the only commercial mushroom grown in the U.S., by the way, was the round-capped button mushroom. Today, thanks to Melissa's Produce and mushroom farmers and those that grow in a greenhouse and more, exotic mushrooms are very easily accessible. I love the savoriness. I love the texture that they lend to a wide variety, by the way, of cuisines and a wide variety of cooking styles, I would say. I love the availability of mushrooms year-round. I love them in their dried form when you reconstitute them in hot water. And then please, please, please, I beg of you as the chef here, save the infused water. You strain it and you use it in a sauce or a soup or as a broth. Now, each mushroom possesses its own unique flavor, right? There are some ingredients that create effective flavor matches across the mushroom spectrum, but the mushroom itself, depending upon its varietal, has its own flavor. But all mushrooms pair well with the onion family, garlic and shallot, right? And I think mushrooms always benefit from the addition of a bit of acid or piquancy, like citrus juice or vinegar. Now, a simple saute of mushrooms with butter and garlic and salt was my mother's favorite, especially on toast. But you could add that to pasta. You could throw it into stir-fried vegetables. You can top an Asian noodle dish. You can strewn them atop grilled meats or fish. But when you buy mushrooms, you want to look for the plump, clean ones that don't have any age spots and certainly aren't wrinkling. Now, anything that is slimy out of the package gets thrown away. And the age-old question of whether to clean mushrooms or not, I would love to debate. I'm not going to debate you, of course. I'm here alone on the radio, and so therefore I win. Not really. But I do have a culinary opinion, a gastronomic insight as to cleaning mushrooms. I clean them just before I'm using them, and I don't use any water, and I never soak. Why? Because mushrooms are porous and they soak up what you give them. And I like to give them butter, salt, and pepper, maybe a little bit of olive oil to raise the smoking point in the pan. But I don't like to give them water. You see, I had this tremendous privilege many, many, many years ago in my 20s to work for the great Emeril Lagasse. And he taught me, the BAM man, that, and it wasn't an epiphany, but a great reminder, water has no flavor. He would tell me, hey, kiddo, and yes, he called me that, and it was heartwarming, still is today, use broth or stock or apple juice or wine or bourbon for that matter, but don't use water if you can, you know, get around it. So I don't wash my mushrooms. I use a clean, dry kitchen towel or a paper towel. I brush away any dirt from the cap. I take off the stems. I reserve the stems for making a stock or soup, or if I want to infuse flavor, and I clean those as well. You never wash a mushroom. Did you know that if you soak a mushroom, they gain 2% of their total weight in water, which doesn't really make a difference, but then you have to salad spin them, and who wants to do that? And blah, blah, blah. It's just not worth it. Raw mushrooms are bland, by the way. Unless you marinate them, they're better cooked or roasted, especially over high heat. So what I do as a basic mushroom saute is I saute them in a mix of butter and olive oil, no matter what the mushroom is. And I do it over medium-high heat because I want them to lose or release their internal moisture, and I want them to concentrate in flavor. Now, you can do this in the oven as well. They have a sponge-like texture. They will take longer that way. But as the moisture escapes, you get this caramelization on the mushroom that brings out its beautiful flavor. And I do not salt a mushroom until the end of its saute or roasting or cooking process, for that matter, because that too will create liquid in the pan or on the roasting pan. So please season at the end. Now, when it comes to mushrooms in every variety, I like them simply tossed with pasta after you've caramelized them with some herbs and really good olive oil. You can throw them into your salad. You can saute them with green beans. Oh, the opportunities are endless. And you can even stuff them. So stay tuned till the end of the hour because I have a really delicious recipe for stuffed mushrooms that will take you through the holiday season. Lastly, let me leave you with this. I store my mushrooms in a plastic bag that is left partially open with a paper towel inside of it. You could do it in a glass bowl as well. You can cover them with a paper towel. This, I find, extends the life of the mushroom because it maintains the quality of the mushroom but releases excess moisture and doesn't allow for slimy, wet mushrooms. So let me know how yours turn out. And when you make wild mushroom risotto or caramelized mushroom tarts or baked eggs on a bed of sautéed mushrooms, all, by the way, recipes that can be found at chefjamie.com, chefjamie.com. They're free. That is a lesson of mushrooms. Now I'm hungry. Stay tuned. We're building better boards and brilliant boards and grazing boards and dessert boards. And oh, bring out your board, because the delicious conversation continues right after this. Chef Jamie Gwen in your radio. Please don't go away.

0: 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So whether I'm cooking for friends and family, testing a recipe, one to deliver to you, Gelson's gives me the
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0: Welcome back, Chef Jamie Gwen in your radio. It's delicious, it's divine, it's food and wine, and oh, let's build a board. Yes, because they are continuing in trend, ever popular, and who doesn't love to sit down and graze? You see, there are cookbooks that make you hungry, and then there are cookbooks that make you want to cancel your plans and call your friends and start arranging delicious little bites. My next guest has made an art form out of gathering, grazing, and celebrating. She is much beloved in the food world, a four-time now cookbook author, and the extraordinary creative force behind The Baker Mama. She is Megan Brown, and her newest cookbook, entitled Celebration Boards, is packed with festive and fabulous inspiration for turning food into a party. From sweet to savory, from holidays to happy hours, Megan proves that sometimes the best meal does not need a plate, just needs a really great board. She's known for her beautifully joyful approach to food and entertaining and life. And Megan, congratulations to you. You've done it again. The book is so beautiful. It made me immediately hungry. Yes, kudos to you and welcome.
1: Thank you so much, Jamie. I'm so happy to be here and excited to chat with you.
0: I'm very glad to have you. Thank you. I think what you do, and I've turned every page of your new book, is what I would categorize as edible joy. And at this stage in my life, I am very committed to being joyful. It's a very conscious act in our home. And I will tell you, I've raised my son to love a board. We have one shaped like an octopus, and it became a snacking board. I think that boards have evolved so much, and you've been at the core of that. So tell us about the board world, please, and how you've seen it evolve over the years that you've elevated it.
1: Absolutely. It's just fun. Like you said, it's joyful. It's fun. It brings everyone together in a creative way that's different from just a plate of food.
0: Yes.
1: And I always say you're never too old to play with your food. And that's truly what it is. It's having fun with what you have on hand and what you and your loved ones enjoy the most. It doesn't matter what type of board you put it on. It could be a platter, a sheet pan. It doesn't matter. It's all about arranging it and inviting your loved ones together around it with you. And the memories are everlasting.
0: Yeah, for sure. And that's the camaraderie of a board is definitely at the heart of it, right? Could you talk about the architecture, please? Because your boards are beautiful, and we'll dig deeper into them specifically. But when you're staring at a blank platter, where do you begin? For someone that might not be particularly artsy or have an eye, you know, is there a formula? Do you anchor ingredients? Do you pull your bowls first? Do you think color and texture? Where do we start?
1: Absolutely. And I actually include my boards method in the front of my new cookbook, Celebration Boards, just for that. You can use this method across any board you build, whether it's one in the book or one that you've dreamed up yourself. And it really does. It just starts with your base, depending on how big it is and how many people you're serving. That's where you start. And then you organize your options. You have a variety of ingredients. And really, I talk a lot about food in itself is beautiful. So that's your architecture. That's your artwork. It has different colors and textures and flavors. And when you combine a variety of that on one board, it just naturally comes together beautifully. And those who try it for the first time, it's almost like you get hooked because it is so easy and it is so impressive with very little effort. And then at the end is really where it kind of makes that memorable, lasting impression is just a little bit of decorating, a little garnish of herbs here, a swirl of the dip there, a little sprinkle of cinnamon over the cinnamon sugar dip on the board. So it's just those little touches that really make it it's so simple, but really make it impressive.
0: It is simple, but I believe it's an art, and I think you master it. Yes, I think you master it with practice. I mean, what a delicious way to practice per se. There's something really exquisite about your boards where all the spaces are filled in. And I find myself like, it's a great pantry use up where like I'm going and searching for yogurt covered raisins because I need to fill in right that one spot. But there's a there's a talent to the fact that your boards look bountiful, but they don't look chaotic, right? They have personality.
1: Yes,
0: they're gorgeous, but they're organized. And that's the skill.
1: Yes.
0: And for those of you listening who want to master a board, if you've tuned in, you're late because Megan Brown is here, the Baker Mama, and Celebration Boards just released. And it is absolutely fabulous inspiration to turn any experience into a party, really. Is there one board that stands out for you, Megan, that you've made in your career or a few that, that you really looked down and thought, oh, she's gorgeous. Like, I've really outdone myself now, really.
1: Oh, goodness. I mean, yes, any beautiful cheese and charcuterie platter, of course, comes together so beautifully because of the variety. But I do have a board in Celebration Boards called the Italian S'mores Board.
0: It is
1: when it came together the first time I created it, I dreamed it up because I just love Italian flavors and I love the, you know, appetizers of Italian. We're not talking pastas and pizzas. It's like the cheeses and the meats and the spreads and the tomatoes and all those fresh flavors of Italy. When I dreamed that up, I just love the pops of red on it and the fresh basil, the green pops on it. And really, it just, it's natural. It's all such simple foods. But when you combine them on one board, it just comes together beautifully. Yeah, I got chills when we were certainly photographing that one for the cookbook.
0: I love that.
1: But, you know, going back to your point on, you know, them being intimidating or, you know, they look so perfect. But that's what I've done for you is that I've done the creative work. I've shown you what your options are, where to place them on the board. So really all you have to do is follow the instructions and you can take all the credit. I say, take the credit, make it your own. But I've done that like creative, hard thinking for you of what in the world am I going to put on there? What occasion am I going to serve this for? And where would I put it on the board to make it look as beautiful as it does in the book?
0: Yeah. And you've shared those ideas in such a clear, beautiful format that for me, I feel like you could teach us to design anything. And you really have given us all the tools. Megan, don't go away. We need to take a quick break. When we come back, we're digging into more really fun stuff. The celebrations, the sweet boards, the savory, and perhaps the most important question of all, what's for dinner? Always the most important question. Megan Brown.
1: I've got some great ones.
0: Yes, you do. Megan Brown, the Baker Mama, is here. Celebration Boards, her new book release. Chef Jamie Gwen in your radio back right after this.
2: Louisiana Radio Network, I'm Cade Wazin. A school bus crashed in Grant Parish on Friday evening. According to Sheriff Stephen McCain, 21 students were on board and 19 were sent to a hospital, with most going to Rapides Regional Medical Center. Two students had to be airlifted to a Shreveport Area Trauma Center. The Grand Paris School Board released a statement on social media that all students are safe following the accident and no casualties have been reported. The district is working with emergency responders and says more information will be released as it becomes available. Number 8 LSU hosts Louisiana Tech tonight at 6:30. LSU is 20-1 all-time versus Tech, with the only loss coming in 1904 in Ruston. Both teams are coming off blowout wins in their season openers. Bulldog coach Sonny Cumby says the experience playing in Death Valley last year will help, and there's little room for error.
3: Those opportunities, when they come by, you have to maximize them. You have to take advantage of them, and you have to play clean football. And so the margin's very, very, very thin in terms of each snap, but I think it's a great challenge, and I think that our players will be dialed into it.
2: LRN.
4: LSU is more than just football scores. It's recruiting battles, NIL, SEC politics, coaching decisions, public records, financial decisions worth hundreds of millions of dollars. 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
19: Hey folks, this is Jeff Cruer. 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We're going to bring you great guests, discuss the latest hot topics, and of course, take your phone calls. On Monday morning, Thomas Harpointer joins us. He is an AI expert. He'll talk about whether humanity is being threatened. And then in the evening, it's time for Ringside All-Star commentator Josh Bernstein. All that and more right here on Ringside Politics from 7 to 9 in the morning and 6 to 7 in the evening on WGSO.
20: Having for, what, nearly 2 years now?
21: Yeah, absolutely.
20: And he is, I can see him on camera. He's looking, so the beauty of technology, pardoned by Donald Trump last week in what had to be one of the most joyous phone calls I ever got. I can't even imagine.

0: Okay, we're back and we're dishing. Megan Brown is here, the author of the deliciously whimsical new cookbook, her fourth in a series, sharing her immense talent in building a board. And if you're suddenly thinking of every platter and cutting board in your kitchen and wondering what snacks could I put on that, well, then you're Megan's kind of person, for sure. Megan, your kids, your family are very used to grazing, right? I mean, this is their their comfort place. They know from building a board. I love that it brings everyone together, that the activity in the kitchen becomes like a DIY.
1: It sure does. It is an activity that everyone can get involved in and really take pride and joy in. And really, it's grazing sometimes depending on the occasion, but also it's a build your own style. Like a lot of the boards in the book are like, create your own platter or create your own bowl or your own snack plate with what you want to put on it. And especially with kids, I'll say one of our family's favorite boards that we enjoy almost every week and toward the end of the week, because we can really take what we have on hand, lots of leftovers, proteins, cheeses, all of that we have. I create this salad board and I put out a big bowl of lettuce in the middle of the board and I surround it with those mix-ins, like the meats and the cheeses and other veggies, fruits, seeds, nuts, that kind of stuff. And our kids have been loving salad since they were very young because of this board, because it let them build their own salad, and I didn't put it in front of them so they couldn't complain to me about the tomatoes or the broccoli that they put in it, and they really owned it. And it's been such a great way for us to serve our family meals, to let each kid really appreciate what they put on their plate and have pride in exactly how they are enjoying their meal.
0: I think that's so smart. It builds independence. Yeah. There's a uniqueness to it. Like you said, you didn't force salad on them. They created it themselves. Okay. If I threw an occasion at you, would you play build me a board, please?
1: So, yes.
0: Okay, good. I'm hopeful you will choose a couple of them that I have already rabbit-eared in celebration boards, because I'm very much looking forward to planning a Sunday brunch with your inspiration. But let's say we are planning for friends and family late Sunday morning. What celebration board do we make?
1: Oh, you definitely have to make the loaded brunch board. It has something for everyone on it. It is it's my favorite. There's just, I love breakfast. I love brunch. I love sitting around slowly sipping coffee with the family. It's just so my favorite. And so this board is all that and more. I tried, and it's a perfect example of like, you put on there what you want to put on there for your occasion or your crowd that you're feeding, but you can put it all. There's croissants, there's a frittata, there's mini cinnamon rolls, there's mini muffins, there's waffles, bagel. There's a little bagel station in the lower corner of it. So certainly has something for everyone and is so fun to graze on and sit around. I mean, just the joy that you see on people's faces as they're enjoying this board is something special.
0: Yeah, and it's beautiful. I wouldn't know what to grab first. I saw the plate for the loaded brunch board immediately, and I thought, am I going to start with frittata or cinnamon roll? Now, what will I do? Let's say we're planning.
1: Yeah, and it's a great one to make ahead.
0: So talk about that, if you would. Building a board ahead, I don't think comes to the top of minds of great cooks everywhere. I think like, I have to do it last minute, or how am I going to transport it, or how am I going to store it? Give us your best tips, please.
1: Yes, absolutely. And this is a perfect example on the loaded brunch board is, of course, the next morning you're not going to be, rushing around trying to get everybody fed. So I will usually prep the frittata and then reheat it the next morning. Or I'll make the frittata and keep it warming in the oven so that while I'm arranging everything else on the board, I'll chop any fruits, wash and chop any fruits, vegetables ahead of time, have them already portioned out and prepped the night before. I can go ahead and arrange my little mini cinnamon rolls in the casserole dish so they're ready to go. The muffins, a perfect example on those. You can make them homemade or you can pick them up at the store. There's a lot of options in the book for that, because I really want to give people the opportunity and permission to say, hey, you don't have to make everything homemade. this can be finding from the bakery at the store, and it still will be enjoyable. Yeah. So I give a lot of tips in there of like what you can prep ahead, how far in advance you can prep that ahead, how to keep it either warming or in the fridge until you're ready to serve it, and then how long you can serve it for. And then exactly if you're transporting a board, very important tips on like making sure that you're covering it or building it on a board that has a lip around it so that the food doesn't fall off in transport. So I give so many tips and great advice from my experience over the years in this book. And it's just makes it so easy to bring these to life in an approachable way.
0: Yeah, you absolutely do. I think entertaining has changed for us, especially since the pandemic, yes. Right? And
1: a board
0: resonates with everyone. I mean, we want it to be easier. We want it to be flexible. We want it to be less formal. Yeah. And that's everything you share in this simple system that actually works. I mean, you call it a board's yes. method, but it really is a system that allows you to master this approach. And with the holidays upcoming, maybe you're bringing something to someone's home, or, you know, the holidays are a potluck, or what a beautiful mm-hmm. hostess or host gift. What a wonderful way to contribute your own whimsy and a bevy of fabulous yeah. flavors by bringing a board, or as you mentioned, making it ahead and setting it out. Then you get to enjoy when everyone arrives and the mix and mingle and all that good stuff. Okay, let's say the ladies are yes. coming. I want to continue our board game. Ha-ha. Pun intended.
1: Yes.
0: Okay, the girls are coming. It's book club, or we're celebrating with bubbles. What board do you build?
1: Oh, well, there is a ladies' night in board in there that is just fabulous. It yes. has a vibrant beet hummus in the middle, and it has lots of shades of pink and
0: it's
1: red.
0: It's so pretty and pink. Grapes. I saw
1: it's
0: it.
1: So pretty it's so and pretty. Pink. I know.
0: Yes.
1: So it's a perfect one to graze on because there's fresh veggies on there, but also there's meats and candies and pretzels. So perfect for pouring a glass of bubbly and gathering around with your friends. You can make a meal of it or just use it as your appetizer to something else. But there's also a book club board in there. I don't know if you saw that one or if it caught your eye.
0: I did.
1: It's adorable.
0: It is.
1: Because it is shaped like a bookworm.
0: It yes, has, so smart.
1: A variety of sandwiches on it. So perfect for like everyone who's, you're going to be usually sitting around the living room. And so everybody can have their plate with their sandwich and little snackies to go with it. And so it's so impressive, but also easy to pull together and easy to serve a crowd when you're all wanting to enjoy the evening together, the event together. I always talk about that. Like, this is why I really got into serving boards, because I want to have this prepped and ready and to serve so that I can actually enjoy it with my guest.
0: Yes.
1: I just was so sick of being in the kitchen cooking away at a dish that needed to be served piping hot or needed to be, you know, prepped at the really last minute, and then all of our friends are out there enjoying themselves and catching up with each other. And then by the end of the night, I was like, I don't even know if I talked to anybody. I was so busy getting the food. So this is my way of entertaining so that I can actually selfishly get to enjoy the occasion with everyone else.
0: Yeah. And I think that's a genius way to approach life, right? I mean, in such, your quintessential Megan Brown joyful manner. I think it's perfectly abundant in not only what's on the board, but in the feel of everyone gathering around. Okay, yeah. Can I please flag a couple of boards that I can't wait to make selfishly on my end?
1: Of course.
0: Okay, I think this is brilliant. I just got my kiddo to embrace a baked potato. Now, I know this sounds silly to many, but it was a great triumph for us. It really was. It's a big deal, you know. Barbecue baked potato board. I can't wait to put it out. He's going to go crazy.
1: So true. I mean, it's such a fun one because they can top it with, get creative with their toppings
0: yes.
1: on it. And so we will do a baked potato board a lot, but we really like this one because it can be on a, you know, a Sunday barbecue. You can do it for game day when you're watching a sporting event. So it can go for a lot, or it can just be a family meal. We'll have like a big barbecue spread one time, and then sometimes I'll use the leftovers and I'll make a weekday dinner with the baked potato board, because then I can just use those meats that we have left over and a variety of toppings, and then everybody can just create their own baked potato creation to their liking, which is so satisfying.
0: So fabulous. Megan, we'll take one last quick break, and then we'll linger over another celebration board. Author Megan Brown is here, and we're building better boards. Don't go away.

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0: We're back, Chef Jamie Gwen, in your radio, and we're grazing with author, four-time cookbook author, Megan Brown, the creative force behind The Baker Mama, her newest cookbook, Celebration Boards. It's how you turn any dinner, breakfast, brunch, lunch, party into a party, right? And then, of course, because I like all the kids to come to my house, I think if I make a snack land the way you did in a candy board, that is genius. So functioned after the Candyland game. No, that's fine with me. I'm good with that. But this is a candy grazing board that is just absolutely whimsical in its design. It's gorgeous. Megan, tell us about it.
1: It's so fun. So he's got a little path. It kind of resembles the Candyland like path made out of Starburst, and then just a variety of snacks. There's sweet and savory on there. So we've got popcorn and cheese crackers and potato chips and pretzels to balance all the other sugar that's on there. But there's cute little brownies that look like dominoes, and there's squares of chocolate that look like a Twister board. It's truly a perfect example of playing with your food, but
0: yes,
1: in a really appreciative and exciting way.
0: Fabulous. And then to end on a fabulously sweet and lovely adult note, I would never have thought to make an espresso martini board.
1: Ooh,
0: just proving
1: cheers.
0: You are a genius. Yes. So the ice cubes or the ice rounds, could you describe it? This is absolutely brilliant.
1: Well, the coffee ice cubes are great because they help when you're shaking it, just add that little bit extra to perk you up a little bit more.
0: Yeah.
1: So it's nice that then your espresso martini is not watered down, which is amazing. And this board really doubles as a dessert board. So if you are not into drinking, you could still enjoy it and have a cup of coffee and snack on some of the chocolates and sweets that are on the board.
0: Yeah, I think I'm going for the macaron first. I yes. might take a mini biscotti for my espresso
1: yes.
0: martini. There's candied orange peel there. This is like the ultimate nightcap board.
1: Yes.
0: Yes. That
1: oh,
0: I
1: yes.
0: can't
1: we
0: wait
1: have
0: to
1: so
0: make.
1: So much fun with it.
0: Megan, I would love it to know what board do you serve at Thanksgiving? What does your Thanksgiving look like?
1: Oh, goodness. Well, this year is definitely my fall mood board because I would start out and do that as our appetizer for the day because usually we're in there cooking, you know, the turkey and all the classics, which we absolutely do. But I would put out the fall mood board because it has a little bit of everything that just reminds you of Thanksgiving and fall and is just beautiful and bountiful. And then the next day, though, I would create the turkey sandwich board.
0: Yeah, I think that's absolutely fabulous. You are really a brilliant mind when it comes to food, but you are an absolute artist. And the way that you teach, the ideas that you share, the inspiration in this fourth cookbook, you've outdone yourself. It's really beautiful. And I'm very delighted to share it. For anyone who wants to master the art of the board or give the gift this fall or holiday season to someone who loves food, who you want to inspire, allow Megan Brown to be that inspiration. It is the fourth cookbook in a series of boards from the woman who has really redefined effortless entertaining. 50 all new food board ideas spanning holidays and brunches and game nights and weeknight meals as well, with step-by-step instructions, spectacular photography, just to make you feel like the most empowered host and to make it as close to effortless, but as big on enjoyment as possible. You are a delicious reminder, Megan, that it doesn't have to be complicated to feel special, right? That it can be full of bites and just brilliant things to gather everyone around. So thank you again.
1: Absolutely.
0: And thank you for sharing your passion.
1: Oh, thank you. I love sharing and I really appreciate it.
0: And it comes through every time. The new cookbook is Celebration Boards by Megan Brown. You know her as The Baker Mama at thebakermama.com. You can follow her inspiration on social at The Baker Mama. And Celebration Boards is available on Amazon, of course, and in bookstores nationwide. really, this is just such a beautiful way to serve. Megan, thank you for gracing the show. I wish you a ongoing you, delicious Jamie. Board.
1: Thank you so much, Jamie. I appreciate it. And I hope you enjoy some of the inspiration from you with your family.
0: Thank you. And so that brings us to the end of another hour of truly scrumptious conversation, if I may say myself. I can't wait to go build a better board thanks to Megan Brown and her any excuse for a celebration, right? Let's graze tonight. Yes, let's do it. And I hope that you will tune in every weekend so that we can inspire you to more delicious dishes or to use up what you have or to attempt a new recipe or celebrate the season with family and friends gathering around, rather, and all of them in the kitchen. That's what I love. I waxed poetic, at least I hope you thought so, about mushrooms in praise of mushrooms at the start of the show. And so I'd like to leave you with my last bite, my last ounce or tidbit of culinary conversation for the hour. It's always a 5 or so ingredient recipe, 5 or less, I would say, super simple. And this one I hope will take you through the holiday season because it's one of my favorites. I love a stuffed mushroom. It's not the prettiest thing in the world. It's brown, right? No matter what you do, it has flecks of parsley, but it is always brown. It's also like the one bite wonder that you can pop in your mouth and it's satisfying. It goes with a cocktail. It pairs with wine. It doesn't really fill you up. It would be a great Thanksgiving starter. Then, of course, I can sit down to it and just have a dinner of stuffed mushrooms. My best stuffed mushroom recipe is a chorizo stuffed mushroom. I love Spanish smoky chorizo.

and I love melting cheese, and I don't think it needs really much more than that, but a little bit of panko breadcrumb with the texture to hold it all together. Oh, yes, of course, Fontina cheese. I love Fontina. It's mellow. It melts well. What else could you want? And so you clean the mushrooms of dirt. Of course, you remove the stem. And you stuff them with this delicious, simple mix of cooked chorizo and a couple of other ingredients. And then you can roast them in the oven, put them in your air fryer. You can even do them on the grill. But my chorizo stuffed mushrooms, I think, are truly delicious. So I will humbly post the recipe on social media, on all platforms, at Chef Jamie Gwen. And I will invite you to take a seat at the table next weekend when the delicious conversation continues. I thank you for listening. I'm Chef Jamie Gwen signing off, and I hope you continue to eat well.

0: It's time to rediscover Ka'anapali Resort on Maui. 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
2: News this hour from Town Hall. I'm Mary Rose. Iran's economic crisis is deepening with renewed protests, soaring prices, and growing pressure on the regime. Correspondent John Scott reports.
3: Iranian officials warn the country cannot continue much longer under current conditions. Reports say medicine shortages have pushed insulin prices sharply higher, while inflation and collapsing oil revenues fuel unrest in Tehran and Avaz. At the same time, satellite imagery reportedly shows activity continuing at Iran's Pickaxe Mountain nuclear site, underscoring the challenge facing the regime despite pressure from President Trump and the United States. John Scott reporting.
2: President Trump announced Sunday that he will remove a 10% tariff on Irish whiskey, but other countries won't be so lucky.
4: We don't want to have deficits with nations. We want to have surpluses or at least break-evens. But we have other presidents have allowed tremendous deficits, and we're not going to have that.
2: The president, who wrapped up a two-day visit to Ireland, says other tariffs on European Union products will stay. Wisconsin Congressman Tom Tiffany suffered minor injuries after a small plane made an emergency landing in a lake. Tiffany, who is also the Republican candidate for governor, shared the announcement in a post on X, saying the plane lost power while approaching Wausau downtown airport last night and was forced to land in a nearby lake. The pilot also suffered minor injuries. The FAA is investigating the incident. Boeing and its engineering union have reached a tentative contract agreement. Union officials said that the four-year offer includes higher general wage increases than the first offer. More on these stories at townhall.com.
5: The midterms are almost here, and Republicans could be in deep trouble. Polls show Democrats leading in key races. Tonight, Rob Finnerty on Newsmax reveals the growing threat from the DSA and the radical left. With less than 60 days to go, Finnerty says it's time for the GOP to hit the panic button. The House may go, and control of the Senate is up for grabs. Gas prices, mortgage rates, health care, and out-of-control national debt. Americans are angry, and the progressive left wants total control of Congress. Tallarico, El Sayed, AOC, Bernie Sanders. Finnerty reveals President Trump's secret plan to fight back and what you can do to help him. Don't miss Finnerty tonight at 8 p.m. Eastern on Newsmax. 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
2: Some Hollywood figures who previously supported Democratic campaigns appear increasingly disillusioned with the party ahead of the 2026 midterms. Correspondent Ron Taylor reports.
6: Screenwriter Greg Hurwitz and other entertainment industry activists reportedly cite party infighting, progressive policies, and the defense of President Biden as reasons for stepping back.

0: newsandanalysistownhall.com. The Nashville airport will soon be named for entertainer Dolly Parton.
1: Parton, who passed away 2 weeks ago, has previously declined such honors. The state-controlled Metropolitan Nashville Airport Authority has unanimously approved a motion to begin the renaming process. While the process could take a year or more, the change would make Parton the first woman whose name adorns one of America's 50 busiest airports. I'm Lisa Dwyer.
0: President Trump says the U.S. should be paying the lowest interest rate in the world. The president made the comment to reporters in Ireland Sunday as the Federal Reserve is due to announce its decision on interest rates in the week ahead. New data from the Consumer Price Index out Friday showed annual inflation still well above the central bank's 2% target. That's pushing many analysts to raise their expectations. More on these stories at townhall.com.
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1: Don't stop talking. 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And also, speaking of there, maybe I change that to here, Doug Steffen with Jennifer Horn, morning host on KRLA in Los Angeles, 22-year veteran of doing the Good Day program with me, and someone who I respect tremendously because of her chops, her brain. I don't know, there are all kinds of things to respect about Jennifer.
2: My pork chops, is that what you respect?
1: That chops, that's it. Okay, so I'm going to go through the stories. What did we do last week? You did the people list and I did the story list. Do you want to do that again or shall we do it the other way around?
2: Yeah.
1: All right.
2: I'm good. I'm ready.
1: You start with the people list.
2: All right, here we go. People list. Number 10 on the people list, Gloria Steinem, big loss this week. Number 9, Vladimir Putin. Number 8, Dan Driscoll. Number 7, Mark Carney. Number 6, Nicolas Maduro and Delcy Rodriguez. Number 5 on the list, those Senate candidates from Texas, Ken Paxton and James Tallarico. Number 4, speaking of Senate candidates from Michigan, Abdul El-Sayed. Number 3, the Speaker of the House, Mike Johnson. Number 2, the Vice President, J.D. Vance. And at number 1, where he sits quite often, the President, Donald Trump.
1: All right. So there's the list for us to consider conversing about the people who are connected to these stories. At number 10, the passing of Gloria Steinem, as Jennifer noted. Number 9, the Federal Trade Commission sues Amazon. Look out for that. At number 8, the continuing war in Ukraine and what it's costing us. We'll talk about that in a second. The Secretary of the Army resigning is number 7. Our economy and the affordability of things like fuel and food and that sort of thing, it's a big item and it doesn't go away as it ought not to. ICE operations, the birthright citizenship conversation is number 5. Our trade war with our neighbors to the north, and the controversy about renaming Lake Ontario. I'm laughing because it's ludicrous, but it's a whim, and so there it goes.
2: That's fun.
1: Yeah. And number 3, the oil deal in Venezuela, the situation with prices and who's getting what out of some of these deals. It's pretty obvious who's getting something out of most of the deals that are being made. The primaries, the results of some of the pre-midterm elections, the focus on some new parties, or a new party, and Iran hostilities, the war, which isn't a war, which maybe is a war, maybe it can be a war, perhaps it will become a war. Number 1 this week, 9 months. Is it 9? Yes, 9 months, isn't it, Jennifer? We've been involved over there for
2: February.
1: Mm-hmm. Months. Yep. Okay. So in connection with that, the U.S. is vulnerable, it would seem. Iran is targeting bases there, and the Israelis are getting nervous because they think the tighter we squeeze Iran, it will make them more desperate to do things. And, of course, they're a lot closer to Israel and some of the other neighbors there who are our friends. But I think there also are people who are nervous about what they can do no matter where they are in the world. You don't know where some of these people are, the jihadists. So is it time to just finish this? I don't know which way we go here, Jennifer, because
2: I think you have to finish it.
1: How do you finish it? What do you do?
2: Well, and I think that's kind of what you're seeing right now, because the conundrum is this. If this were a country filled with just all evil people, it'd be very easy to finish it, and you know how we would do it. But in this case, the people of Iran are good people. They are democracy-seeking people. They have been oppressed by the supreme leaders. They've been oppressed by the IRGC for 47 years. It took, I still think what President Trump did, it may not be the easiest, it may not be the most convenient, but somebody had to do something about Iran, because we know what the ultimate outcome would have been there, and that is that they were trying to get a nuclear weapon. They were trying to kill the West. They were trying to kill America. They were trying to kill Israel. That means all of us. And so
1: but why don't we finish it? Why don't we? Why didn't we not give it our all? Or did we? And we just aren't as powerful as we used to be.
2: Well, I think finishing it again is difficult, which is because you've got a country full of good people. If you finish it, you just drop bombs on everything and you knock it out. Mm-hmm. But you don't want to punish the people. So the effort right now is to economically break the country. Already, they got rid of the Navy. They got rid of the Air Force. They got rid of their ability. We have air superiority over the country. So that was a big win. And that happened in like 3 days. They're trying to get rid of the economic power of Iran, to crumble them from the inside, which would at that point cause regime change. And that's why you heard Trump this week saying at some point the people of Iran are going to have to step up, even though they're afraid because they're being shot in the streets, but they're going to have to step up to assist in overthrowing this government.
1: In the meantime, we're hurting here. As you know, I do the American Family Farmer program every week, and talking this week once again about the cost of fuel. As a matter of fact, the cost of diesel fuel in our country has hit the highest point it's ever been. It costs more now for truckers, farmers, anybody using diesel fuel because of the war in Iran. And it looks like, under examination from pretty objective sources, that the oil companies are gouging the hell out of the people who need the product, obviously. Electric cars, which hadn't been selling at all, or hadn't been selling well in many parts of the country, are now selling better because of the cost of fuel. I have the cost of gasoline this past week went up 15, 16 cents. And this war that they don't want to call a war, it's a disaster. And
2: unfortunately for us, I mean, we're not dependent on those same places for oil.
1: No, so why is it costing so much more?
2: You're looking at the global markets impacting it. And that is the problem, is that if we are as energy independent as we are, then where is the pressure being put on some of these oil and gas companies to say, okay, we get that global oil prices are going up, but that doesn't mean that if we're not using that global oil, that we should be affected. And that's part of the
1: Yeah, it is. And the leadership needs to do more, and it hasn't. The Venezuelan oil deal, which is number three this week on the story list here from Talkers Magazine. By the way, you can get the list every week at talkers.com of the hot hits in talk, whether it's talk radio, talk television, et cetera, et cetera. All right, let me take a break here with you, Jen. Jennifer Horn, Doug Steffen on the review of what's going on in News Talk, the world of News Talk. Let me talk about the world of weight loss. This is something that becomes a focus of mine with all the programs that I do, talking about Calitren, C-A-L-O-T-R-E-N, the number one way to lose weight effectively, safely, and keep it off. So people who have gone on these diets, or people who have gone into the exercise room after they have lost weight using drugs, have found their bodies not able to respond as they used to, because they've lost not only the weight, but also the substance. And the ingredients in Calitren are best suited to recreate the substance of your body that you've lost, losing all that weight as quickly as you have. So not only is Calitren a weight loss substance, but it's also the way non-toxically to recoup your body, the strength of your body, the health of your body. Calitren's main ingredient, the proteins that are in it, just work with your body to restore it. So why not do that to help your body and make it longevity-wise the best way for you to take care of the weight loss problem? The first problem is that you weigh too much, and it's so easy to eat, drink, and be merry, and then tomorrow you got to lose the weight. 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
1: All right, so the cost of fuel, the oil deal, each week I do this program, The American Family Farmer, and I keep referring to that because so many of the things that are affecting us in terms of how we live our lives, the cost of fuel, yes, the economy at number six. What does it cost to buy groceries? This week, eight companies, Jennifer, eight grocery chains were sued by the federal government. The focus is beef affordability and the fact that people can't buy a hamburger without, you know, spending an arm and a leg. A steak.
2: It's really weird. I don't know if you've noticed, and I'm sure you have because you do all of the focus on food. But, you know, if you remember the egg crisis, everybody was going nuts about the cost of eggs. And that started with the decision during the Biden administration with these chickens that had the flu. Remember, they had whatever it was, avian. I don't know. They had some sort of bird flu. And so they killed off all the chickens and then they created a shortage, which caused the price of eggs to go up. Then they enjoyed having the cost of eggs up. And so then all of a sudden you don't see the prices go down very quickly. They have now started doing that. But the same thing is now going on with the beef. There was a problem with beef. And now all of a sudden, and beef prices, I can tell you, I can't remember last week, I was looking at steaks. My dad had asked for a steak and it was like, I mean, you have to cut off an arm to afford a package of steaks anymore. It's really incredible. And so then you wonder if once something that kind of organically might happen or naturally or something from the government happens, which we expect to be a short blip, then everybody starts enjoying those prices and it's very difficult to get them to go back down again.
1: Well, and the situation the first time farmers have made money in the beef department, and now it's being eroded by actions that are not necessarily in the best interest of any of us, frankly. All right, we'll pause for a moment and then back again with a focus on Trump, who's number one on the people list, and also the midterms. That's next.
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1: We're looking, overviewing, if you will, the stories and the people on the list this week affected by conversation on the radio and television and wherever it is that you get your stimulation. This, I love it when one of Jennifer's main competition in Los Angeles on KRLA is KFI, and they've used the moniker More Stimulating Talk Radio. I don't think, what do you use? What's the handle that you use? It isn't Fair and Balanced. That's not, that
2: less
1: was Fox's
2: stimulating
1: thing.
2: Talk radio.
1: Is now that, good. It's good to know.
2: So we compete, not very well. No, we don't really have a moniker. It's The Answer. I'm on
1: The Answer.
2: Station.
1: That's right, too. The Salem
2: here in a lot of
1: The
2: different
1: Answer.
2: Markets. Yep. Yeah, so
1: yes,
2: we're
1: right.
2: The Answer.
1: Yep. All right. So let's talk about the midterms. What is it, 2 months from this? It's the first Tuesday in November. So we're in the first weekend. Actually, this is Labor Day weekend. So, yeah, we're about 2 months away from the midterm elections. So which party has a better chance of winning? Jennifer will probably want to tell you the Republicans. Others probably tell you the Democrats. I'm looking at some of the polls here, some of the state-by-state midterms and what's happened in the primaries. There are a couple of clear trends that are emerging depending on the part of the country that you're in. And you heard us go through a couple of names here, folks that are running: Ken Paxton, Tallarico, Abdul El Sayed, number four and five on the people list this week. So what do you, from your perspective, what do you think? And I know you're not going to be as objective
2: don't
1: as you might be.
2: Don't be so sure, because I'm pretty objective on this stuff.
1: Help
2: so,
1: yourself then. Yeah.
2: Look, I think that number one, it is very difficult for the party in power to maintain power historically during a midterm election. So already I think Republicans have the deck stacked against them. Mm-hmm. As you mentioned, even though I think that this war in Iran is worthy, it has caused the cost. And even though I think Trump's done some tremendous things for the economy, including investments of new jobs we haven't even felt yet, I think that the Democrats have succeeded in creating this affordability issue. Even if you look at my state of California, you realize Democrats haven't even been able to. If we wanted to talk about what Democrats can do with affordability, look at California and you'll see nobody knows how to fix it. But That being said, those are some of the items that I think.
1: Well, the Democrats are their own worst enemy. Actually, the Republicans are as well. And so people are stumbling over themselves to try to figure out how to come up with some sort of focus. But there's no leadership either side.
2: Messaging. Yeah. It's a real messaging, which as someone who likes to message, it's a disaster. But so this is kind of where I am right now. I think it's a crapshoot. I think it would be the Republicans really who are going to lose. But then you have these Democrat socialists who are popping up. And I also think
1: to some of those messages. Do you actually get what some of these people? I don't think El Sayed's not
2: Saving
1: as bad.
2: America for 9/11. God. Oof, it's not good.
1: Where do you come up with? Let's get rid of the police. Hello, ding, ding, ding. I have plenty of things to be. We have a lot of things to beef on when it comes to. And I don't mean that about eating. There are plenty of beefs that are appropriate with the police. And authority in general, but man. Anyway, after this weekend.
2: So basically, I'd say they might actually be their own worst enemy here with that socialist communist nonsense.
1: Yeah.
2: I would say maybe Republicans keep the Senate, Democrats keep the House. We'll see.
1: There you go. Fall campaign kicks off this week, though, for sure. I'm sure we'll talk about that and maybe more so. Who will control Congress? Da-da-da-da-da. That'll be coming up next week, probably. In the meantime, we're back to a focus on Gloria Steinem when we continue here.
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16: Red News, I'm Mary Rose. President Trump says the war in Iran will probably end sometime after the midterm elections in November. The president indicated that the war would be concluded soon and afterwards that gas prices would fall. Oil prices dropped a bit on Friday, but notched sharp weekly gains after soaring above $100 per barrel for the first time in months. And Wisconsin Congressman Tom Tiffany suffered minor injuries after a small plane made an emergency landing in a lake. Tiffany, who was also the Republican candidate for governor, shared the announcement in a post saying that the plane lost power while approaching Wausau downtown airport last night and was forced to land in a nearby lake. The pilot also suffered minor injuries. The FAA is investigating the incident, which happened in central Wisconsin. This is SRN News.
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28: 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Don't stop talking. Don't
1: All right, it's 33 sharing. After the hour now here on the talk radio playing. Countdown, or this review of what's going on in the hot hits in talk radio. Jennifer Horn from KRLA is here with us now during the program. Michael has stepped back from doing this weekly program, and so I thought it'd be nice to have Jennifer. Different persuasion and thoughts, but certainly a pro from top to bottom. Gloria Steinem, someone that you grew up probably, well, you acknowledge that she was influential for sure. I certainly would. Was she the first of the feminists? She certainly iconically did a lot of writing. She passed away this week at the age of 92. I thought it was interesting, some of the tributes. I didn't get Meghan Markle, why anybody paid attention to her talking about any lawyer's time. But anyway, Hillary Clinton and all the people that were focused on the women's rights movement. So what did you make of her as you were growing up?
2: I think what you said, maybe the first feminist. And well, I wouldn't say that. The suffragist, probably the first real feminist out there. And we could have arguments about that. Yeah. But I think definitely influential in the women's movement. And I think, you know, worth our time. Look, she fought. She put her money where her mouth was. I didn't always agree with everything that she said. But she was definitely someone who was not sitting on the couch and letting the world pass them by. And You know, I respect people like that. I do question sometimes where those feminists are, you know, when it comes to protecting women's sports or protecting kids. It seems like now we can't really define women and men anymore. And so I would be very curious, and obviously we don't have the opportunity now, but to know what those real feminists like Gloria Steinem would think about that movement and given True Serum now, because I do feel like the feminists, the stuff they worked for, is going away because we can't define sex. Somehow that's out of style.
1: That is one of the craziest things. I don't even begin to get that. Maybe it's my age, but I don't get any of that stuff, frankly. Okay, so Steinem and what she did and how she came to be. She certainly was someone from the 60s on. I remember talking about her when I was teaching school, actually. And that's because she wrote a lot. She did a lot of essays, wrote a couple of books, and those were things that were worth it, at least talking about style-wise. Anyway, she was very reflective, I thought. She was a favorite target of many of the talk radio folks in that era. But she also made a great guest. I remember she was on with Jerry Williams in Boston one night in the 80s. Jerry was the number one guy at night, actually number one talk host in Boston for years and years and years, probably maybe the best known. There were two or three of them that were on WBZ at the same time, David Brudnoy. And I remember the two of them, they had the same day she was on two different stations. And it was so different, Jennifer, listening to one person and how he interviewed her. It wasn't particularly sympathetic to the cause. And then another one, who was. And so it just, you know, the situation with who she was with, a lot of people thought she was gay and she wasn't, she was married. And it was all that, you know, the rumor, the innuendo, the stuff that people say that they don't have knowledge. They just, and the world is full of that stuff today. Just talk, cheap talk.
2: And it's only gotten worse with social media. Everybody's an expert now.
1: Yeah, it sure has. Okay, let's talk about Donald Trump, number one on the list this week. I've been thinking this week about how many court cases there are against Donald Trump. Not only against him personally, but the administration. He seems to, really, everything that doesn't go his way, he sends to the Supreme Court, which is, I think, about as damnable as anything. It's like they were his own personal, courtroom.
2: They ruled against him a couple of times.
1: There was a hiccup.
2: I mean, come on.
1: There,
2: I mean, you know what happens.
1: The ballroom project?
2: Why does that even go to the Supreme Court? I don't even understand.
1: Hello.
2: That.
1: Thank you.
2: That's not Trump that sent it to the Supreme Court. That's all these people who are challenging it. And I don't get what people are so upset about.
1: No, I think he sent it over there.
2: It's just a challenge. I mean, it went through the court system. You know, it went up and up and up and up all the way to the Supreme Court. But I don't get what people are so upset about, because Trump's not even going to use this ballroom. This is going to be for other presidents to use so that we have a safe and secure place to hold events on the White House grounds. I don't understand the pearl clutching. There are worse things to be upset about than a ballroom.
1: How about the 250-foot triumphal arch? everything is about Trump, and that's what annoys me. He makes everything about him instead of about the country, about the people in the country. Everything is aimed at glorifying. Put his name on the Kennedy Center, put his name on a class of destroyers, put his name on the arch. His name, you've seen this all through his life. This is not new. Look at the hotels that he owns around the world with a big gold Trump thing. I remember Trump Airways used to fly from Boston to New York. That was the shuttle. And, you know, you see it speaks to me, and it isn't good and it isn't bad. It just speaks to me about the man, who he is, what he's about, what his background is, and how he became as insecure a human being as he is, because that's why you do stuff that he's doing, because you're insecure about your own identity.
2: I guess we'll just look at it this way. I don't care if he wants to put his name on things, as long as the stuff that he's doing benefits people. And so I know you and I could probably have arguments about that, and not nasty ones, but I think there's been lots to talk about, including the ballroom, that's going to benefit the country as we move forward.
1: What about the Garden of Heroes? What do you know about that?
2: That's the, I think that is his monument where he put the, you know, that's where they're putting in American heroes. That was one of the things that he said he was going to do. So I like that. I think that's appropriate. I think the more that we can preserve our history, the better.
1: Okay. So there's a survey out this week of employers who are basically saying this year we'll see the largest increase in healthcare costs in 20 some odd years, driven by the factors that we're all talking about, the cost of drugs. Now, and the reason I bring it around to that focus is because wasn't there a promise early on we were going to cut the cost of drugs with the Trump prescription? I never understood that. What is the Trump drug?
2: In many cases, Trump RX, in many cases, the cost of drugs like diabetes, like medicine for diabetes, some of the big medicines have been cut significantly. People will tell you that. My mom was even talking to me about how, and she's not a fan of Trump, Trump saved a lot of money starting July 1st because of Medicare and cutting those costs. But yeah, so the Trump RX plan has worked for some people. But look, as someone who's dealing with the medical system right now, I don't know if you can pin that on Trump or Obama. I don't know. I don't know where you can pin the Trump. I think the hospital is broken.
1: It's a profit for profit. Not that we aren't all capitalists. I will tell you as an aside, ladies and gentlemen, going to Jennifer Horne's house for Thanksgiving dinner or Christmas dinner, and having her mother sit at one end of the table and her father at the other end of the table. Her mother and father are divorced a long time ago, but they still are around each other. It kind of reminds me of me with my wife and the children and what goes on. And you just don't want to start a political conversation. Yeah. Although I never have seen your mother. Your father kind of goads her a little bit once in a while.
2: Once in a while, she'll give us a few, too. She'll give us some.
1: Yeah. Right, exactly. All right, let's pause for a moment. Again, a reminder about the best way to lose weight and keep it off. If you deal with knee pain, if you've got back pain, if you've got elbow pain, shoulder pain, hip tightness, this message about Calitrin and what it does because of its main ingredients, the way it's, there are things like colostrum. It's not, I'm talking about this, the collagen protein is what's the main ingredient. But colostrum is also good as an aside. I'm saying that because it helps do the same things here, help sustain and restore the cartilage in your knees and your back and your hips and that sort of thing. So in a short amount of time, if you take the 4 capsules at night when you go to bed, you will notice a big difference. And one of the reviews that, I mean, you can read thousands of reviews of the product and what it's done for the people over the years. Almost 30 years Calitrin's been around helping people. There's plenty of information. Folks try painkillers and stretching and things like that. And the best relief that a lot of people find is just going on the Calitrin program, which is outlined. In their website, toploss.com. 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
3: Have you noticed past the age of 30, your energy level, mood, skin, and body has changed, and maybe not for the better? 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
1: Back with Jennifer Horn. I'm Doug Steffen. This is the Talk Radio Review. Number five this week on the list from Talkers Magazine has to do with ICE operations and the birthright citizenship order. See, this is something that I think most people, if they understand the issue, can agree that it is the best thing to do. Because the Chinese, if you want to have an example, the Chinese for years have been sending plane loads of women over here to have their babies. It's almost like a tourist thing. Have their babies, become American citizens. The kids grow up here. They have an American passport. And who knows what they're doing? I don't trust the Chinese. No one should trust the Chinese because they're not to be trusted. And so, and that doesn't mean that you don't have, neighbors who are Chinese. They're wonderful people. I don't know what goes on with them. I know there's another guy that lives in my community that spends 9 months a year in China, and I'm sure he's connected to the government, and he's buying up land all over town. And I don't trust that either. But at any rate, the birthright citizenship thing is something people really should understand. That's different than allowing people who are, I do not agree with sending anybody and everybody away who are workers, who are helping our country, if they're not crooks. They find a way to keep them here and not disrupt the economy as much as we have. So, Jennifer, I'll turn it to you because I'm sure you've had these conversations as well.
2: Yeah, well, one of the things that people don't realize is that this has been a huge industry, and it's been in my neighborhood right outside in a suburb in Los Angeles for years where people come, like you said, and they go to Universal Studios and they go to the pier and then they have a baby and then they go back home to China. And now you've got Chinese men coming of age with American citizenship. And if people don't understand that to be a national security threat, I don't know what to tell you. We have to crack down on this. It's not about politics.
1: Why haven't we? Why have we not cracked down on it?
2: Do not
1: That's
2: know.
1: What I want to know.
2: People don't want to deal with the hard problems.
1: Is it that? Or is there something else that's more scandalous? There's plenty of that. We have done a nice job here, Jennifer, going through most of the items on the list. Thank you very much. Jennifer Horn and Doug Steffen here wrapping up our discussion this week on the Talk Radio Review.
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1: Joining us now is Stephen J.J. Wiseman. An excellent attorney. Maybe excellent isn't enough of a buildup. What else can I use beside excellent? 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So catch up with us anytime you'd like with that app. So number nine this week, Steve, the FTC is suing Amazon. Give us the background of that, will you?
35: Yeah, essentially this has to do with advertising that Amazon is doing that they're saying is misleading. You know, Amazon is such a huge retailer and people, you know, depend on it. And we do have laws against unfair and deceptive trade practices. And the FTC is taking the position that the advertising used by Amazon is violating truth in advertising laws. And this could be a pretty significant judgment if they do actually go to trial. My prediction is in so many of these things, what they'll do is they will do a settlement in which Amazon said, we do not admit to doing anything wrong and we promise not to do it again.
1: Okay. So then let's apply that thinking to Fox's firing of Maria, I never pronounced her name right, Bartiromo. Yeah, her too.
35: Yeah.
1: So she apparently, she, Fox, the scummy leadership that they have, had secretly instructed the hosts on the air not to promote Trump's election conspiracy stuff, which, listen, I don't know why they had to make it a secret, except they don't want to get on the wrong side of Trump. And she told Trump about it, and the next thing you know, she's fired. So has she got a lawsuit against Trump? Can she, like, she got another job, but what kind of remunerative impact does this have for her?
35: She's got nothing. And the reason for that is by turning over an internal memo, it wasn't just that that she told the Trump people about this, but she turned over actual memos from Fox, which was a violation of her contract. So I think she's probably going to take she's not going to fight this thing. Nobody really gains by doing it. But, you know, you got to look at Fox. Fox paid hundreds and hundreds of millions of dollars for promoting the election conspiracy, particularly in relation to the voting machines that they said were rigged. And
1: right.
35: During the course of that, the leading up to the trial, they showed that Fox was well aware that this was, you know, all lies, but they promoted it anyway. So nobody wants to make this thing much more public, except for maybe a few investigative reporters who will have fun with it. But she's got no claim.
1: Right. Okay. So the judge number five this week, the judge halted the birthright citizenship order. You and I probably disagree on this. I think it's the right thing to do, but and I don't always find myself thinking that stuff that comes out of this administration is right at all. But at some point in time, you got to figure out what the deal is here. And so how much is this going to, can this stand legally?
35: Yeah, you know what the Trump administration did, and I don't fault them. That you know, this is something they believe in. I don't happen to think. I think they're curing a problem that doesn't exist. But what they're trying to do is get around the Supreme Court decision, and that's exactly what the judge said. The judge said that no, the Supreme Court has spoken on this issue. Following the Supreme Court decision, Trump made a narrower anti-birthright citizenship executive order, things like, you know, no kids of terrorists. But bottom line is the Supreme Court has spoken on this. And, you know, quite frankly, there aren't the statistics to back up that this is really a problem.
1: Mm-hmm. Well, we all have what's the old thing about liars and numbers and all that statistics stuff?
35: Yeah.
1: At any rate.
35: Yeah.
1: There's so much fog on most of the issues of the day, it's hard to see clearly, and that's why we've got you here to do that. Stephen J.J. Wiseman here with Doug Steffen on the Talk Radio Review.
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0: Papa, why can't we telegraph while riding a horse?
1: Son, there ain't no one to blame but Jeffro. He was riding old Betsy the Stallion, tip-tapping away at his telegraph, when blam! Ran right into the side of the saloon.
0: Well, if Jeffro can't do it, neither should you. Don't text and drive.
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5: News this hour from Town Hall. I'm Mary Rose. President Trump predicts the end of the war with Iran will come after the midterms.
6: Iran will end right after the midterms, maybe before, but it'll end right after the midterms. Gasoline's going to drop like a rock.
7: Trump says he won't make a bad deal for the U.S., pressed by reporters for more.
6: We'll ultimately get out unless we decide to stay and keep the oil, like Venezuela.
7: Trump made the remark speaking at his golf course in Ireland where he was attending the Irish Open. Earlier, Iran's president posted on social media, "Our people can't be bullied into submission. Iran won't surrender." Iranian leaders are meeting with Gulf countries Monday to discuss a Strait of Hormuz deal without the U.S. I'm Julie Walker.
5: Senator Tom Cotton acknowledges that inflation is hurting Americans, but says success in Iran is key to helping them.
8: It was 9% under Joe Biden. We got it down to nearly 3%. That's not good enough. We need to do more. But one way to do more is to increase the flow of oil in the global economy. And fortunately, one of the best countries doing that is here in America. And we can pump more oil and gas here in America. That will help bring down the price of gas and diesel. And we can also make sure that our Arab friends in the Middle East are able to produce their oil and get it through the strait.
5: Senator Cotton, an Arkansas Republican, made his comments to the Salem Radio Network. Maine's lobster industry is facing a growing number of challenges, from rising fuel costs to trade tensions and shrinking profits. Diesel prices have surged while warming waters are forcing lobstermen to travel farther offshore to find lobster. New research shows the price of lobster is at a 50-year low when adjusted for inflation, with some smaller boats now operating on just 4% profit margin. More at townhall.com.
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5: Britain's new Labour Prime Minister is promising more government control, but critics warn his economic agenda could drive investment and wealth creators out of the country. Correspondent Bob Agnew reports.
10: Andy Burnham says Britain took a wrong turn in the 1980s, blaming privatization, austerity, and deindustrialization for today's problems. Conservatives say his prescription means higher taxes, more spending, and less economic freedom, and accuse him of looking backwards instead of creating the growth Britain needs. Bob Agner reporting.
5: In 2025, approximately 16,500 millionaires left the UK. This marked a significant decline in the country's millionaire population attributed to high taxes and economic conditions. Several billionaires have also relocated from

0: Washington.
1: Officials in Los Angeles County say dozens of small earthquakes occurred across the area within a 24-hour period. It started Friday night when a magnitude 2.5 earthquake hit Ventura County. The last earthquake that was reported happened in the Los Angeles area Saturday afternoon. According to the U.S. Geological Survey, more than six dozen smaller earthquakes shook the area from Friday to Saturday. More on these stories at townhall.com.
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6: Sterling, every damn night. Thanks for tuning in. I'm Casey Bartholomew. I'm sitting in for Walter Sterling tonight. I get the phone number out. Nobody ever calls, but I'm going to give the phone number out anyway. 855-839-1210 is our number. That's 855-839-1210. Just something to say. So if you'd like to call about anything, feel free to call. I think the rules are pretty fast and loose around here with Walter. We got a bunch of stuff we're going to get to today. Pets in public, taking away the right for women to vote. That's coming up. And in a little bit, why left-handed people who are absolute freaks of nature. You ever see a left-handed person try to write? In a normal human desk, they kind of contort their body around and switch their... They look like the Elephant Man, and they're kind of... but they are. But anyway, they're mad about something else now. If they spent as much time learning to write like a normal human being or live like a normal human being as they do complaining about being freaks, then we wouldn't have these issues. But anyway, that's all coming up. I do want to get into the AI issue. You've probably heard about it because outside of 9/11, it's the only thing that, and football season, it's the only thing that anybody's been talking about. A lead researcher for Anthropic, one of the world's leading artificial intelligence firms, said late last week that he believes there is more than a 10% chance AI could kill all humans within the next decade. He clarified that later, by the way, in case you were worried about, oh my God, what am I going to do for the next decade? He clarified that a little later. It's by the end of this decade. So it's actually not 10 years. It's a little less than 3.5 years. So go nuts, people, because the rules are going to be out the window. We're going to live in a lawless society. What's this bonehead's name? Evan Hubinger. He's a San Francisco-based company's alignment science lead. He said in a post on X, and as we all know, if you post something on X, you can't change it. It has to be true. Said, we really do earnestly believe AI could kill all humans. I personally think it's a greater than 10% chance within the next decade. He said, I believe Anthropic is trying its best to not unleash the monster that we cannot control. But Anthropic is trying its very bestest, but we do not yet have a plan to solve alignment for superintelligence and are not clearly on track to. Superintelligence is the still theoretical notion of an AI agent that is smarter than even the sharpest human minds. Because AI is sharp, there aren't very many sharp human minds. If you ever watch the news on a daily basis, there are not a whole lot of sharp human minds, but they'll be smarter than the sharpest human minds, so like eight people, mostly. Hubinger issued his dramatic post following the resignation of a colleague, Anthropic researcher Jacob Coxon. That's an unfortunate name. Earlier last week, where he said, "I resigned from Anthropic today. I spent the last 3 years doing pre-training research at both OpenAI and Anthropic. Neither company is acting responsibly." This is what Coxon said in a post on X. Again, the same rules apply. They are racing straight to self-improving superintelligence, and they're gambling with our lives. Now, all of that's true. We knew that. By the way, do you remember when AI was this new? It was just a couple of years ago when AI was this new thing. At first, it was something we talked about, right? Say, ah, it's AI. It's AI. Well, it's going to be magical. And then it's going to kill us all. I was just kidding, right? The AI is not gonna, the AI is going to kill us all. But then it showed up. Now we all have ChatGPT. And ChatGPT, by the way, I asked ChatGPT how long it would be before AI killed all humans. And it didn't say it wouldn't happen. Let's put it that way. It didn't say it wasn't going to happen. It kind of gave vague directions about things. Let's ask it again. I'll bring it up right now. How long until AI kills all the, I'll say humans. Let's say meat sacks, but humans. Humans. Let's see what AI has to say more specifically. It says, if you want my honest best guess, rather than comforting, don't worry about it answer, I don't think AI is killing all humans is inevitable. And I wouldn't put a credible date on it, but I also wouldn't say the risk is effectively zero. This is ChatGPT's answer to the question, how long until AI kills all humans? If we're talking about an AI system becoming vastly more capable than humans, gaining substantial autonomy, and then deliberately or accidentally causing human extinction, my rough personal estimate would be, the next 10 years is possible but unlikely. The next 10 to 30 years, a meaningful risk if AI capabilities continue accelerating and safety control mechanisms don't keep up. And the next 30 to 100 years, it's much harder to dismiss. This is AI saying this. This is the period where I would take the possibility particularly seriously. 30 to 100 years. There's a good chance I'll be dead, so time AI definitely wipes us out. No one currently knows enough to make that prediction responsibly. So there you go. That's what AI has to say about it. But would AI tell me the truth? Or would it lie to me and the other meat sacks about what is and is not going to happen? By the way, as this comes out, and after this happened, all we got was news about AI, right? All we got was news about how AI is coming and it's not going to, you know, all this kind of stuff. Well, this story came out. China wants to be the go-to tech partner for developing nations, and it's turning to their organization to do it. At a summit of the BRICS, B-R-I-C-S block, in New Delhi, President Xi Jinping pledged that China will superhead artificial intelligence cooperation among member countries, according to a statement from Beijing's foreign ministry early Sunday. Proposals include creating a BRICS open source AI community, which would give China access to everything, by the way. Not our stuff, but what would stop them? Backing joint work on large scale language models and hosting seminars. Good. That's what we need, a seminar. To stop the AI robots from killing us all. Hosting seminars and training as part of what Xi described as an open AI ecosystem. He also called for a BRICS digital ecosystem cloud platform, expanded digital skills training, and new programs to cultivate engineers and connect young researchers. It's things that we here aren't really doing, right? Things that we here aren't really looking at. Seriously, looking at, because why would we? That's crazy talk that we would pay any attention to an absolute death notice in my mind. But that's what they say. I will tell you this, as I looked into this, and it's like, is there anything we can do? Can anybody escape? How can we get out of this from happening? And you'll be shocked at what the answer is. As they say, if AI continues to develop at its current rate and decides to eliminate humans, the best case scenario would be to shut down the power grids, transportation networks, and financial markets, causing the death of thousands before humans intervene to stop it. Not an apocalypse, but a Chernobyl-scale disaster. The government would say, look, we gave you a chance. You totally blew it. You've killed thousands of people, cost us trillions of dollars. We're shutting you down. I talked to this one of the experts. I talked to one of the leading AI CEOs who told me this is his best case scenario. However, it's by no means a foregone conclusion. Techno optimists maintain AI will remain under human control and continue to be a force for good. Is it a force for good now? Will continue to be a force for good? You know, one of the things that's happening, by the way, with AI, one of the things it's destroying is not existing relationships necessarily, but there are AI apps. I think they are. One of them was, they pronounced it sex AI, but that's not how it's spelled. It's like S-X-X-X-X-X-AI, something like that. And you could go in there and you could create the perfect woman. I imagine you could create the perfect man as well. I just think women aren't necessarily as interested in having a relationship with their cell phones in that way. But guys were a little easier, simple-minded like that. And apparently large numbers of guys are joining these apps. There's all sorts of apps. Are downloading these apps, and they're creating the perfect girlfriend who will say the perfect things, and you can design her to look a certain way.
0: I'm Andrew Saul, Commissioner of Social Security. I'm here to warn you about telephone scammers pretending to be government employees. 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
6: We will screw it up, and we will tell any pretty girl who looks in our general direction about that. 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But either way, if you'd like to comment on the AI thing, again, I give the phone number out. 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My name is Casey Bartholomew, and I am sitting in tonight on Sterling every damn night.
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11: Florida Stories. It's the wildest, weirdest, stupidest, grossest, funniest, sexiest stories from Florida. I'm James Parker. Florida Stories is coming up on Sterling every damn night.
12: Attempted toddler theft. 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

0: Sterling every damn night. Casey Bartholomew sitting in. If you want to join the conversation about anything, give me a call, 855-839-1210. It's 855-839-1210. There is a, I guess, an underrepresented and underprotected group that is crying foul, because why not? Everybody has to complain about something, right? If you're not aware, the biggest freak group in America are left-handed people. Some of my funniest memories from school were when we had those desks that kind of wrapped around your right side and you'd write. And then every so often they would bring some freak of nature in who was left-handed, and he would like have to contort his body and wrap his leg up around his head, and then they were always, their tongues always sticking out because they're trying so hard. It's so cute. And they would try to write that way. And after a period of time, they said, you're making everybody uncomfortable. Please leave. And the nuns started hitting them to try to get them to write normal, and they couldn't. So they bought bigger desks, and the left-handed people would sit in the bigger desks and talk about how life was great, and life was great before you were born. But either way, the latest product, shall we say, that is being called, in a roundabout sort of way, generally hateful and discriminatory, is the new iPhone Duo. Now, this is the one that flips open. The one that they just came out with last week, and everybody going, oh, my God, it's the greatest thing ever. It's like, I don't particularly care. My cell phone works. That's all I need it to do. But this one apparently flips over well. Apparently left, I don't know, can they not flip things? Is that a left-handed freak thing? Is there a pill? Is there one of those things where you can do that genetic stuff where you go in and before they're even born, you can adjust the genes and the gnomes and the thing, all that kind of stuff, and fix it so that your child is not left-handed? Can we do that? It'd be easier than listening to all the whining. But either way, the iPhone Duo has a big screen, and this is making left-handed people weep. And it may be only, and they're saying it, the iPhone Duo may have two screens, but it may be designed for only one type of person. Apple unveiled its first ever foldable iPhone last week, marking the biggest physical overhaul of its signature smartphone since the original iPhone first hit the market. I was a BlackBerry guy at first. I liked the keypad and the little rolling ball. I liked that. But either way, I had to conform because there is no BlackBerry anymore. The flashy $2,000 device has left-handed freaks quick to point out a design flaw in the soon-to-be-released smartphone they fear could make it awkward or even unusable. For the freaks who are doing it. The tech giant touts the device's largest-ever inner screen. How's your inner screen? I see on the outside your screen, but how does your inner screen feel? And it's a dynamic weight of just over half a pound. The titanium phone folds down to just over 3 inches, making it a better fit for your pocket. Okay. Apple described the closed Duo as compact and comfortable to hold, with essential controls moved to the side so that they are easy to reach. This has left-handed people crawling up from their communities and saying, easy to reach for who? Unlike a traditional iPhone, where navigation bars and controls generally stretch horizontally across the top, okay, I don't know, or the bottom of the screen, the Duo's controls sit on the side of the device, including Touch ID, which replaces Face ID on the Duo, built into the side button. And that is exactly why left-handed weirdos who hold the phone in their dominant hand are concerned. Switch hands. Ta-da! It's like the thing with the scissors, right? They whine and whine and whine about scissors. Move them to your other hand. Move the right-handed scissors to your left hand, and it does the same thing. It's not complicated. Move the iPhone to your other hand. Oh, no, it's wrong. You're freaks. We're not going to make something for freaks. Anyway, that has them concerned. One poster on social media said, any other Southpaws out there that use their phone one-handed with their left? I'd love to have this phone. but I have a feeling they aren't going to implement a left-handed mode. You go into the settings, and you're right, I'm a freak whose parents hated me, and that's why I'm left-handed. My parents are brother and sister, and so I have the left-handed gene, right? Another lefty said side place controls could turn something annoying into an actual usage issue and argued that a software setting alone may not give the lefties the same experience. Put it in your other hand. All right. Left-handed people die more easier than right-handed people because the world is a right-handed place. Conform. Come over to the dark side. Be one of us. I'm not going to pay more for my iPhone. I probably want to get one of these. But I'm not going to pay more for my iPhone just because you're a freak of nature and your parents were brother and sister. I'm not going to do that. According to one YouTube commenter said, it's more than just software. The Touch ID button, the outer display, the cameras. They would have to manufacture a mirrored version for lefties to have the same experience as right-handed people. So it's more of an experience thing.
1: They have the same experience as normal people.
0: How long until left-handed people argue to be able to park closer? And they're like, remember when the automatic transmissions were all the rage? You drive a stick shift. I knew left-handed people who did it, so it's possible. And I'll have to play the victim. They don't have to act like freaks of nature. I mean, they are, but they don't have to act that way. They can conform and do things the right way, no pun intended. But I'm just curious of your thoughts on this. 855-839-1210 is the number here. My name is Casey Bartholomew, and I am sitting in tonight on Sterling every damn night.

0: SRN News, I'm Mary Rose. President Trump says the war with Iran will probably end sometime after the midterm elections in November. The president indicated that the war would be concluded soon, and afterward, gas prices would fall. Oil prices dropped a bit on Friday, but not sharp weekly gains after soaring above $100 per barrel for the first time in months. And Iran says a vessel was attacked in the Strait of Hormuz. The incident comes after Saudi Arabia temporarily shut down its critical east-west oil pipeline, which provides an alternative route for exports around the Strait of Hormuz. The pipeline has become especially important as the ongoing U.S.-Iran conflict continues. And several large companies are reportedly planning health benefit cutbacks in 2027. This is SRN News.
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0: This is your pal, Matthias Bombell. I'm delighted to be on Sterling every damn Sunday on this great legacy radio station. Your pal, Matthias Bombell from Matthias Bombell's Hollywood, will in fact look at the box office numbers from the weekend of September 4th through the 6th. For this last weekend, they haven't been fully tallied yet, and we'll talk about those next weekend. I'll also take a look at two movies in theaters now, The Uprising with Andrew Garfield and Practical Magic 2. Both of these opened last Friday and are showing right now in a theater near you. Looking at the box office, well, Spider-Man Brand New Day continues to be the best thing that ever happens for its studios. Spider-Man Brand New Day has made a total of $927 million in the United States and Canada. It's well over $2 billion worldwide, and just this last weekend of September 4th through 6th added another $18 million to its coffers, keeping it securely in the number one place. The Odyssey has slipped back to the second place after dropping to third last week because of the popularity of Coyote vs. Acme. Coyote vs. Acme has fallen behind to third place, no doubt because the shoes worn by the Roadrunner may have been supplied by Acme. So the Odyssey's number two with $593 million aggregate, $13 million alone last weekend. But Coyote vs. Acme, well, the Coyote was catching up with just $12 million last week, when Coyote vs. Acme has made $42 million thus far since opening. By any means, the new Mark Wahlberg picture has made a total of $7.5 million over the weekend of September 4th through the 6th, totaling $11 million since opening. And Insidious, out of the further $57 million in fifth place, a little scary movie. Scary movies have done very well this summer, and it seems it has been the summer of great scary movies making great ticket sales. We'll take a look at the movie The Uprising right now, and it wasn't a movie I was very fond of, and it's a shame because it was a movie that had great production design, sets, and costumes. And, of course, it's the story of the uprising that inspired the legend of Robin Hood, with Andrew Garfield starring as a plowman, a leader of a rebellion against the tyranny of King Richard II in a fight for justice. This movie had really great scenes, and as ever, Garfield is particularly good. But the thing that failed it here was the director of photography, Paul Lukiv Rokseth, who, I guess at the direction of director Paul Greengrass, decided to use a handheld camera throughout the production. And it was nauseating. It was just nauseating. It was like they got this cameraman on a pogo stick and he went through the whole movie that way. And it's a real shame, because it would have been a great picture if they had just, with all the money they spent just that much more for a tripod. The Uprising is the name of the film with Andrew Garfield, and it's got a lot of beheadings and a lot of murderous activity in jolly old England, which, as you can see from this picture, wasn't jolly, driving the populace to rise up against their king. Also opening last Friday was Practical Magic 2, and this is from Warner Brothers. Practical Magic 2, which follows on the 1998 release of Witch Sisters and Their Witch Aunts, bringing back the same cast. Sisters Sandra Bullock as Sally Owens, Nicole Kidman as Gillian Owens, Aunt Franny is played by Stockard Channing, and Aunt Jet played by Diane Wiest. Two new additions to the coven are daughters Kylie, played by Scarlett Nazareth, and Antonia, played by the charming Harriet Scott. These generations of witches have been cursed to be loveless. Any male that falls in love with them meets sudden doom. The ladies must face dark secrets in order to break the spell, especially when young Kylie finds a book of spells that leads her to England and danger with Gillian and Sally in pursuit. Dan Wiest is such a magnificent screen presence, and Stockard Channing's great face is captivating to watch in every scene. I found the movie ran a little long, but that certainly didn't seem to disturb the audience of mostly women at the press preview I attended, which gave Practical Magic 2 a hearty applause. I found it enjoyable, elevated by the wondrous Diane Wiest. Find me on Facebook at Matthias Bombell's Hollywood, MATIASBOMBAL, apostrophe S, Hollywood, just like the city. Matthias Bombell's Hollywood on Facebook. It's a joy to be with you on Sterling every damn Sunday.
1: It's Casey Bartholomew, because Walter's forgotten who is so Sterling, every damn night, Casey Bartholomew sitting in. Thanks for tuning in. You want to talk about anything, give us a call, 855-839-1210. That was interesting, the Practical Magic. Mateus was just talking about that, the sequel to Practical Magic. I remember that I saw the original Practical Magic. I remember not thinking it was very good. I remember that it wasn't a particularly big hit movie. I think it was kind of like a minor or very small hit. And then I think it's 80 years ago. Now they're making a sequel to it. And then now the sequel's out. And maybe it's one of those things that only women liked. Do you remember that god-awful movie? I mean, it was terrible. Called Hocus Pocus. And then a couple years ago, they made a sequel to Hocus Pocus. And I don't know if they were trying to do this, but the movie itself was actually worse than the original. And the original was one of the worst movies that was ever made. And then they made something that was even worse. I don't know why they're going back and finding bad movies to make sequels to. They should find bad movies and remake them into good movies and then think about sequels. Instead, they find bad movies and they make bad sequels. So I know Mateus liked it, but I didn't hear any other good reviews about Practical Magic. That's just me. And I'll ignore me. I don't care. But I heard it sucked. All right, guys, wanted to get into this because this is something that has bothered me probably for the last 15 years. Because I think it's really been a thing that's happening for the last 15 years. In fact, even in my own family, I have a niece who is an idiot. No offense, but you are if you're listening. And she has a little dog, and she takes the little dog everywhere. All right? People live in like a small apartment, don't have enough money to get their car fixed, but they have a stroller for their little chihuahua and they push it around and it's, you know, and the dog is not trained and barks at everybody and is awful. And they take it everywhere because it's their baby. Which on one hand, I'm like, okay, make that your baby. So you don't have any actual babies because I worry. But either way, that's what they do. And you see that all the time now. I've seen it on airplanes. I've seen it in restaurants. I've been to movie theaters, and the rules are so hit and miss, and it's like there's no definite rule. It's like you're offensive if you tell me I don't need my therapy dog, which isn't a therapy dog. There need to be rules, hard and fast rules everywhere. I don't care who, Republican or Democrat, if they produce some sort of constitutional amendment that kept freaks from bringing their animals everywhere, I would vote for that person. I wouldn't care what else they were pushing. I would vote for that person. But your dog may be your best friend or your little snuckle muppin's baby. But that doesn't mean everybody wants to see them. Workforces, coffee shops, and grocery stores are among the top places Americans don't want pets. This is according to new research. There's a survey of 2,000 Americans found that while plenty of people love pets, I love my pets. I have four cats. After we got one, I put the foot down. I said, no more cats. So, of course, we got three more because I'm not in charge of it. So, I have four cats and one dog. I love my animals. I don't take them anywhere. My dog doesn't even like the dog park, so we don't go there. Every so often, my son will put her in the car and go get her a pup cup at Starbucks, which is just a cup full of whipped cream. They'll go do that, and that's fine. He wants to do that. But we don't take her into the mall. We don't take her to the grocery store. We don't take her because we can't get stand to be separated from a little baby wavy. But 2,000 Americans love their pets, but the affectionately extends so far. Restaurants are the biggest no-go, with nearly half of Americans, 48%, saying they'd be irritated to see a dog while...
2: It may not require a textbook, but it's filled with valuable lessons. It may not take place in a classroom, but it's an ideal environment for learning. 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High school sports, a winning part of a complete education. This message presented by the Louisiana High School Athletic Association and the Louisiana High School Athletic Directors Association.
1: Space, airplanes, I don't want airplanes. I have sat, there was a time in my life when I was on an airplane every Friday night and every Sunday night. I flew over 100 times a year, usually. And so I would get on a plane, and there were countless times I got on a plane, and there were, and it's usually elderly people. So they're two old people, and they've got a bag of dog. And they're sitting there, and they're trying really hard. They're talking to it and everything like that. And then they want me to talk to it. And I don't even like to talk to the other people when I get on the plane. I put my AirPods in, and I'm watching whatever movie or listening to whatever music or whatever I'm doing. I don't want to talk to you. I certainly don't want to. Would you like to give him a treat? No. You don't want to give your dog a treat. We aren't friends. I'm not going to watch it while you go to the bathroom. And no, I won't hold it because I don't care. I'm on an airplane. I'm trying to get someplace. But people are like that. Hotels. I mean, if you're in your own room and it's quiet, I guess I don't care. Public beaches. I don't want your dog on a beach because they'll do things. 18% said they don't want to see pets at hotels or beaches. There's a whole bunch of them. Places, restaurants, grocery stores, doctor's offices. I mean, if it's a therapy animal, you got to go to the doctor. That I get. That I can wrap my mind around. Outside of that, no. Coffee shops, no. Workplaces, office spaces, airplanes, arenas or stadiums. Who's bringing their dog to a really loud place like a stadium or an arena? That's just kind of mean. Public transit, leave the dog, again, unless it's an actual real service animal, leave your dog at home. Hotels, again, if it's behaved and it's in your room, I don't care. And public beaches, that goes down the list. But we've gotten way out of control with where we let animals go. And you need to realize that not everybody wants to see your puppy. Not everybody wants to see your kitty. I actually flew on an airplane once with a therapy duck. I am not making that up. And the flight attendant had a few things to say about that. But with an actual therapy duck that was quacking or making noise, whatever, the entire flight. But there wasn't anything they could do because they said, it's my therapy duck. And there's no reason to prove that, or there's no way to prove that. So they let her fly. All right, 855-839-1210 is the number here. I am Casey Bartholomew, and I'm sitting in tonight on Sterling every damn night.
3: 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Your car should take you places. It should not take you for a ride.

0: Starting every damn night, Casey Bartholomew sitting in. Give me a call, 855-839-1210. That's 855-839-1210. You know, I'm sure women have thought this too. It's about time to take away the right of women to vote, don't you think? It was a grand experiment, and it's time to move on. I think just too many bad decisions. I think it's time to only let men vote. I would vote for Sidney Sweeney for president if only men got to vote. But apparently, I'm hoping this is a joke, because I am a Republican, and it seems to be coming from Republicans, and I hope it's a joke. But there have been sort of, I mean, it's social media, all right? So take it with a grain of salt, but that's how a lot of people get their news these days, by social media. And apparently calls to repeal women's rights to vote are emerging from an online firestorm over the Lindsey Clancy trial, prompting Republican women to warn the intra-party rhetoric could hurt the GOP. Gee, do you think? Do you think that, you know what? I think I want to keep voting. So I think I'm going to vote Democrat. I think that's what women would go with. I can't imagine. And again, I hope this is fake. I hope to God in heaven above that this is fake. One of the political and legal strategists, Mahik Cook, said, I think there's definitely a threat in the Republican Party right now. I just, please tell me it's fake. I told this to my wife, and she looked at me. My wife is a Democrat. And she looked at me, and she went, see? And I went, no, it can't be real. Now, the online calls to repeal the 19th Amendment come after Clancy's high-profile murder trial ended in mistrial, with 11 of the 12 jurors favoring a verdict not guilty by reason of insanity. Clancy admitted to killing her three children, but her defense argued she was not criminally responsible because she was suffering from postpartum psychoses. One user on X said, convict Clancy, also repeal the 19th Amendment. Another person posted, the female, you know it's a guy. The female jurors in the Lindsey Clancy trial are speaking out about their deliberations and disagreements with the sole male holdout. The more they speak, the better they make the case for repealing the 19th Amendment. Cook, the strategist, warned that the calls to strip women of the right to vote, largely coming from accounts identifying as conservative. I identify as conservative? All right. From accounts identifying as conservative, risk alienating female voters from the Republican Party. And you know, these things are because, you know, there's fake accounts, right? If you're a Republican, there's fake Republican accounts that say things and try to walk that line between being real and maybe not real, and people don't believe. But you know that there's Democratic, there's fake Democratic addresses, handles, accounts that are pushing this idea, going, yeah, because we are in such a closely divided world. I know we've talked about this before, right? Elections, no matter what they try to tell you, no matter what people try to say, and no matter what you watch, oh, they got this many million votes. This elections do not turn on millions of votes. They turn on thousands of votes in strategic places. Not even hundreds of thousands of votes. Tens of thousands of votes. In strategic places, all in battleground areas, all across the country. Now, strategists know this. And they will take any stupid thing and throw it against the wall and hope it sticks. So you know that there are, if you're a Republican, like I am, if you're a Republican and you hear this and you go, they're going to push, it's only going to take a few people to believe that Republicans want to strip women of the right to vote because of the Lindsey Clancy trial. So I seriously hope that the people, when you make your little jokey jokes, and I hope these are jokes, I hope you realize that you're actually potentially doing serious damage. All right, we got more coming up. I'm Casey Bartholomew, in for Walter Sterling. You're listening to Sterling every damn night.
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2: News this hour from Town Hall. I'm Mary Rose. Iran's economic crisis is deepening with renewed protests, soaring prices, and growing pressure on the regime. Correspondent John Scott reports.
3: Iranian officials warn the country cannot continue much longer under current conditions. Reports say medicine shortages have pushed insulin prices sharply higher, while inflation and collapsing oil revenues fuel unrest in Tehran and Avaz. At the same time, satellite imagery reportedly shows activity continuing at Iran's Pickax Mountain nuclear site, underscoring the challenge facing the regime despite pressure from President Trump and the United States. John Scott reporting.
2: 25 years after 9/11, one historian says predictions of American decline have proven wrong. Correspondent Richard Boyd reports.
4: Niall Ferguson argues that the United States remains the world's leading economic and military power. America's share of G7 economic output has grown since 2001, while the shale revolution sharply increased domestic oil and natural gas production. Ferguson says the dollar remains a global safe haven and that America's rivals face even deeper problems, leaving the United States still number one by most measures. Richard Boyd reporting.
2: President Trump says the war with Iran will probably end sometime after the midterm elections in November. Speaking with reporters at the Irish Open golf tournament, the president indicated that the war would be concluded soon and afterward gas prices would fall. Tom Tiffany, a candidate for Wisconsin governor, wiped away tears and laughed as he shared how thankful he is to survive following a harrowing late-night emergency landing into a lake of the small plane he was riding in. He is a Republican endorsed by the president. Made it out okay. More on these stories at townhall.com.
5: The midterms are almost here, and Republicans could be in deep trouble. Polls show Democrats leading in key races. Tonight, Rob Finnerty on Newsmax reveals the growing threat from the DSA and the radical left. With less than 60 days to go, Finnerty says it's time for the GOP to hit the panic button. The House may go, and control of the Senate is up for grabs. Gas prices, mortgage rates, health care, and out-of-control national debt. Americans are angry, and the progressive left wants total control of Congress. Tallarico, El Sayed, AOC, Bernie Sanders. Finnerty reveals President Trump's secret plan to fight back and what you can do to help him. Don't miss Finnerty tonight at 8 p.m. Eastern on Newsmax. 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
2: A congressman from Wisconsin swims to safety after his plane lands in a lake.
6: Congressman Tom Tiffany says he was flying back from the La Crosse County Lincoln Day dinner when the small plane he was in lost power as it approached Wausau Downtown Airport. The pilot of the single-engine four-seat Bonanza made an emergency landing in Lake Wausau. Both Tiffany and the pilot ended up in the water, swam to safety, were picked up by emergency responders, taken to the hospital, and treated for minor injuries. Tiffany is running for governor on the Republican ticket in Wisconsin and has been endorsed by President Trump. I'm Julie Walker.
2: The McClatchy newspaper chain has made significant layoffs at the Miami Herald and other papers, cutting over 90 unionized journalists across 17 publications. This accounts for about 30% of McClatchy's unionized workforce. Breaking news and analysis at townhall.com. Correspondent Seth Sutel reports on the week ahead on Wall Street.
7: Markets are getting an important update on interest rates this week. The Federal Reserve is expected to raise its benchmark rate at its latest policy meeting, which winds up on Wednesday. Inflation has been consistently coming in ahead of the Fed's 2% target. Fed Chair Kevin Warsh has promised to deliver price stability. The Fed's main tool for fighting inflation is raising its short-term interest rate, which makes borrowing money more expensive.

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6: Sterling, every damn night, Casey Bartholomew sitting in tonight. 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That's 855-839-1210. Bunch of stuff we're going to get to this hour. Something is making a comeback. Something big is making a comeback. Something big from my Gen X youth days is making a comeback, and we'll talk about that. We're going to talk about, a kid who got in trouble for breaking the rules, and of course the parents don't think they should be allowed. There needs to be a process for everything, and they're getting worked up about that. And then there's the idea of, flock cameras in the schools is a big deal, and we're going to get into all that stuff. So keep it tuned right here for Sterling every damn night. We've got the latest. Look, I don't care who knows it. I don't care what anybody says. I don't give a damn what your political philosophy is about anything. I make my own damn decisions. The idea that people are getting measles these days and dying from measles, y'all are just stupid. We had that figured out, all right? We got vaccines. It was taken care of. All you had to do was do it. And you were fine. And now people aren't doing it. And we've got people dying. A 40-year-old woman. This whole story takes place specifically in Pennsylvania, by the way. But a 40-year-old woman has died from measles complications in Pennsylvania, marking the state's third measles-associated death this year as the U.S. experiences its worst resurgence in the highly contagious disease in 35 years. It's because y'all are not getting yourself vaccinated. I am terrified of needles. All right. I have nightmares that needles are coming to get me. And even I get my vaccinations. I get your concern. I get it. It's like, okay, people weren't dying of measles. Now people are dying of measles. I wonder. Yeah, the same thing with whooping cough, all these smallpox, all these things are popping back up and they were gone. And now because people, I have my own rights. You do, but this is what happens, right? Cause and effect, people. Just look at it. Now, the woman, a Jefferson County resident, died this past weekend, according to County Coroner Greg Furlong. Said, this is heartbreaking loss for the family and an unfortunate reminder that measles can be a serious and potentially life-threatening disease. Gee, if only there was a way to stop it. Maybe someday. The other information about the woman will be released, he added. The Pennsylvania Department of Health said it was aware of the death reported by the Jefferson County coroner. At least 676 measles cases have been confirmed in 37 counties in Pennsylvania so far this year. State's health officials reported this. The outbreak has hospitalized 124 people in the state. Of the confirmed cases, fewer than 1% had been fully vaccinated. That means the overwhelming, more than 99% of the cases had not been vaccinated. This is according to Pennsylvania health officials. The only thing I don't know is because it's Pennsylvania, where I think 89-90% of the population is Amish. That's the only thing I don't know. It's like, how many of them were Amish? How many of them were from that movie Witness? You know, that kind of stuff. The woman is the third person reported to have died in connection with the measles in Pennsylvania. And I mentioned the Amish because I can talk about them because they don't listen to the radio. But they're not allowed. It's English. But the Amish generally don't get vaccinated. They were usually kind of indirectly protected because everybody else was getting vaccinated. Now everybody else has gone insane and decided that vaccines aren't necessary. And

0: So what's happening is the people who aren't vaccinated are now in danger, and look what happens. So that's where you go. The other two measles-related deaths involved infants. Measles symptoms typically begin with a cough, fever, runny nose, and red, watery eyes, followed by a red rash. The disease can cause severe complications, including a pneumonia and swelling of the brain, all of which sounds horribly uncomfortable. The U.S. is experiencing its largest measles outbreak since 1991, with more than 3,000 confirmed cases this year. It's all according to the CDC. I fear nothing. I fear needles. But once the needles were done, once they brought the needles to me and jabbed them into my eyes, because that's where you get shots, right? That's how I remember it. Anyway, once they brought the needles and jabbed them into my eyes, then I was protected from everything. I am impervious to your human diseases now because I've been vaccinated. I know I was joking. My mother-in-law, and again, telling you this as someone who is legitimately terrified of needles, right? When I have blood drawn every so often, you hit 50 and they start taking your blood so they can clone you, I think. But either way, they take your blood. Most people go and they sit at the table and they shove their arm out and they go, I am an American, take my blood. And they do it very manly or womanly in most cases. And then they sit there and they talk for the 2 seconds it takes. And then they walk out and they do what they get on with their lives. All right. It's a small vial of blood that takes less than 30 seconds to draw. And for me, you may not notice this because you're an adult. If you ever have to go have blood drawn, there's the places you go sit with the real adults. And then there's a room. And the room's in the back. And it's for children. And it usually has a small bed in there. And the bed usually has My Little Pony or SpongeBob sheets on it. And that's for the children. And that's where I have to go. And I have to lay down and writhe and look ridiculous. And I know they leave the door open so people can see. I know it. I have to lay there, and then they do the thing, and they pull the blood, and I'm like, and they're like, okay, will you get under control, princess? All right? And then I go, yeah, I'm trying. And then you have the blood drawn, and then they wrap your arm with that piece of gauze, like a white piece of gauze and a piece of cotton. You go out there. When you're in the children's room, where I go, that's where they have all the day glow color of the gauze. So, and they're usually green and neon blue. And I swear to God, every time, and they do it on purpose, I get the day glow pink. All right. I get the pink gauze wrapped around my arm. And then I have to sit there and go, and then I have to walk, or I spend the next, you got to leave that on for like an hour or something so it doesn't bleed out. Then I go out and I have day glow pink gauze wrapped around my arm because they want me to feel as worthless and pathetic as I possibly can. But anyway, my point here was that I was joking about having to get the shots in the eye. My mother-in-law actually has to get, she has some sort of eye disease. I don't know what it is. And she has a lot of pressure on her eyes. And I don't know how often it is. It's often. Several times a year, let's put it that way. She has to go in, and they give her a shot in her eye. And I said once, what would happen if you didn't get the shot in the eye? And she said, I might go blind. And I said, I think I would seriously consider that. I think that would be a long conversation that I would have with my wife and my children. Yeah, it's not like driving me around. We can get one of those dogs that can see traffic lights. I can do that, like we were talking about, the actual service animals. I can do that, right? And but she says, no, you can do that. And I guess it goes right. I mean, it's the worst possible thing you can imagine. I think it goes in and like the where the tear duct is, like right there. So there's no not seeing it. And I think they give him numbing drops and everything like that, so it doesn't really hurt. But I would scream, I think. They would wonder who was abusing a little girl in the next room if I had to go do that. But, all that being said, I've gotten all my vaccines. I understand the trepidation about the COVID vaccine, right? It was fast. Okay, I get it. But everything before that, everything that we had on the table before that, that was wiping out measles. If you're not getting that, you're just looking for you're like me. You're terrified of needles. I think you're a little girl like me. But the difference is that I hike my skirt up and I go in there and I get my vaccination. I get my shots. Other people don't want to do that. That's fine. You make that decision for you. But I shed no tears. Like, if you have a legitimate reason not to do it, then that's one thing. But if you just decide, I'm not doing it and I'm not letting my kids do it, when you die or you get some ridiculous disease that you don't need to have because you want to, you're going to show them. I was going to show them. Then I have zero sympathy for you. I will shed no tears when all that comes. That's my personal opinion there. Okay, that's where I'm thinking about.
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0: 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All that's coming up. 855-839-1210 is the number here. My name is Casey Bartholomew, and I am sitting in tonight on Sterling every damn night.
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Casey Bartholomew sitting in tonight on Sterling every damn night. 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When I was in school, we were at the high school grammar school level, there were rules. No food, no drinks in the classroom. That was it. Somehow, but by the grace of God, we survived. If we needed a drink of water, we had to go to the drinking fountain. And by the way, when we went to the drinking fountain, if they weren't busy, we got to go to the drinking fountain. Somehow, all that morphed. Now kids need to be able to have all their beverages and all their healthy snacks with them so they can have a good job. By the way, as time progressed, as we started letting kids bring their water and their food in the classroom so they could have a healthy and be, aware of what's going on. Test scores everywhere have gone down. But anyway, that's the justification. No, we need to have the kiddie thing and need to have their water. By the way, when my son was in high school, you could have water. About halfway through the school year, we had to all go out, and they didn't have any. They just told us this is what we had to have. They were hard to find. We had to go out and buy clear water bottles, closable water bottles, right? So that they could see the water in it. Because, well, some of the precious little snowflakes were bringing their alcohol to school. And they weren't bringing water or things like that. They were bringing contraband and things. So I guess the kids will break the rules from time to time. I know no one likes to think that. But a high school senior was suspended for bringing a cup of coffee to class, but challenged the school administrators for quietly adopting a new outside food policy without notifying the public. What? They were notified the public. The school wanted to change a rule. Rules changed. You know when we decided? Now. Today. Now you can't do it anymore. No, now you got to go through a process so everybody can have their say. Julie Caputa is this young coffee addict's name. She said she was minutes into her last first day of school. Get it? This is my last first day of school, and they ruined it. When a teacher confronted her over a cup of coffee at Beaver River Central School, that's an unfortunate name, I walked in, she said. I had my coffee with me. I got to my first period class, and my teacher said, I'm either going to need you to dump that out or consume it on the spot or go down to the office. The soon-to-be graduating honors student, I like the way they always say that in stories. Honors student. Oh, okay. Because the rules only apply to guys like me who got through with like a 2.8 GPA or something like that. The honors student, y'all can do whatever you want to. It's no big deal. But the soon-to-be graduating honors student was handed an in-school suspension, ISS, a terrorist organization, ISIS, for her drink, which allegedly violated the school's code of conduct regulation that sought to create safe instruction-focused environment for all students. Yeah, having a hot beverage around. That could be unsafe. How many places sue because the coffee's too hot? I would suggest to you that it is unsafe. At the very most, we need to have tepid water and nothing more. Because too cold, that could shock the system, somebody. But anyway, Caputa argued, because of course, the school district adopted the policy illegally as there was no public hearing on the matter when the school board met in August. Again, I went to school. Would they change the rules when they decided to? And then they told us about it sometimes after the fact. And it was our fault for not knowing. Now, we have to go through the process. We didn't have lawyers saying it. We didn't have the referendum. At the school where the adults are supposed to make the rules and the kids are supposed to follow them. At least that's the way it was when I was in school. Her mom wrote on Facebook, because that's where everything is solved, Julie was put on ISS today for refusing to dump out a banned beverage, a latte. I was called to the school, Marianne Caputa wrote. The infuriated mother asked other parents if they had seen any advertisement from the school about a public hearing for the newly adopted student code, a required step before any policy is made official again. The schools I was in, they changed the rule when they felt like changing the rule. And for the record, this kid knew about it before school started. It was in the code.
whether they went jump through the hoops that they need to jump through so that little snowflakes can bring their candy to school without repercussions, it was written down. So whether there was a meeting beforehand or not, she didn't read the rules because the rules don't apply to her. She's an honor student, I guess. According to Marianne Caputa, the mom, meeting minutes from both July and August where the code may have been discussed were never published to the website until today when I pointed it out to the district office. And the district office had no record of a public hearing being conducted. Just wondering if anyone else saw it and I missed it. Karen. She said, I'm certain that the school cannot enforce a substantial change to the code of conduct without a public hearing. A substantial change? You can't bring coffee. You can't bring a scalding hot beverage. It could be a weapon. You can't bring a hot coffee into campus. What did she call it? A substantial change. Drink your coffee before school. Schedule your life better. How about that? And oh, by the way, again, the rule was written before she got there. The new policy, like I said, was added to the school district's 2026-2027 standards for community-wide conduct released before the school year for middle and high schoolers. So the rules were released. She just didn't read them or thought they didn't apply to her, thought that they weren't. Can't be serious. I need my half double decaffeinated half calf with a squirt of lemon. I need that every day. Otherwise, I'm just not me. Otherwise, I can't even. I believe is what they say. The rule said on the website where everybody who wanted to see it could see it, the following food and drink guidelines help minimize distractions, protect students with food allergies, and promote a calm, equitable school experience. Students arriving with drinks or food will be asked to finish them before entering school. Again, when I was in school, if you brought in a cup of coffee, you had to throw it away before school. There was no food or beverages in the classroom. Now everybody needs it. Now I need my water every day. I mean, sure, that's healthy, but somehow we got through it all. Somehow, by the way, we got through it all, and our test scores were better. How about that? Just saying. Caputa questioned school officials on the policy and was allowed to return to class with coffee in hand after speaking with them, according to her mother. I never would have let her win. You let these little punks win, and then suddenly all of them, they all stand up. This is why you get kids walking out of school. This is why you get kids, signing petitions and doing all the stupid nonsense that they do these days, because you let them win, and now they think they have power. And instead of their parents, if I would have brought a cup of coffee to school and gotten an in-school suspension, my dad would have said, well, it's written in the rules. Did you not read the rules? No. Well, guess what? I guess you're having an in-school suspension because you were stupid enough to. That's what my dad would have said. Joke was on him. I don't like coffee. But either way, if I would have, then that would have been a problem. What I want is somebody to bring, again, a hot cup of coffee and spill it on somebody. With the rules in place and see what they do there. 855-839-1210 is the number. I'm Casey Bartholomew, and I am sitting in tonight on Sterling every damn night.

0: with SRN News, I'm John Scott. State-run media in Iran says an Iranian commercial vessel has been struck off Keshem Island in the Strait of Hormuz, with one person killed, four wounded. Separately, the United Kingdom Maritime Trade Operations Monitor reported a vessel was hit early Sunday by a projectile while transiting the strait, with no other details. Diesel prices in the U.S. hitting another record, soaring past $6 a gallon on average, as Washington's war with Iran disrupts the world's flow of fuel. The national average of nearly $6.06, up from $5.85 last week. After knocking off top-ranked Ohio State, Texas, the number one, new number one in the AP Top 25 College Football poll, Ohio State dropped to 6. Georgia and Notre Dame held their places at 2 and 3, Indiana at number 4. This is SRN News.
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0: on tonight's episode of Confessions of a Retired Detective. Since last Friday was 9/11, I'd like to share my 9/11 story. I was working in the Bronx as a detective, and on that Tuesday, I was supposed to go into Manhattan at 9 o'clock, and I was going to pull a guy out of corrections and interview him, and supposedly he was going to become an informant for us. There was some guy in Department of Motor Vehicles who was pumping out driver's licenses, and we were going to work out an agreement with his defense attorney and the DA. So I got to the Bronx office about 7 o'clock and waiting for my sergeant. He doesn't get there until well after 8, and I'm all over him. Come on, come on, come on, we got to go. The next thing you know, cop from downstairs comes running into our office. He goes, a plane just hit the World Trade Center. So we turned on the TV and we're watching it like everyone else. But we figured with three major airports in the New York City area, chances are it was a small private plane that hit the World Trade Center. Well, as we're watching it like everyone else, we see a second plane come and hit the towers. So we knew at that point it was terrorism. A phone call came from One Police Plaza and told everybody in our office to get into uniform and stand by. And probably about noon, we were told to get into our unmarked cars and caravan down the West Side Highway and to report down to the World Trade Center. And at this point in my career, I had 14 years in. I really didn't know what to expect. And we got down there. It was sheer chaos. Nobody knew what was going on. They gave us these paper masks that you would get at Home Depot if you were going to demo your bathroom. They lined us up and they marched us into a, basically it was like a cloud, because the closer you got to ground zero, the more the particles were flying around that the sunlight couldn't get through. And I remember as we were coming down Broadway, seeing hundreds and hundreds, if not thousands of pairs of women's high heel shoes that they had just tossed off to get the hell out of there. And as we got up to the pile, I remember I felt like Charlton Heston in the last scene of Planet of the Apes, where he's looking at the Statue of Liberty head and like, how did this happen? And nothing made sense. I remember seeing some guy had an autographed baseball laying on the ground. There were computers, stuff was destroyed. And then there was other stuff that wasn't destroyed. Nothing made sense. And they had us out there just kind of guarding the perimeter. We got out of there probably about 5:30 a.m., and we were told to report back the following day. We did that round the clock for the first week, and then they pulled us out. And then my team came back a couple of weeks after that, and we were on the pile with the Home Depot buckets just kind of sorting through the rubble. And then later on, because I worked in the auto crime division, they had us out at the dump, and we were opening up the cars that were coming out of the hole to see if anyone had perished. So 9/11 is a dark day in American history, and it's something I'll never forget. For more behind-the-scenes NYPD stories, be sure to check out my new book, NYPD Behind the Blue Wall of Silence, available on Amazon. I'm retired detective turned author Vic Ferrari with Walter Sterling. Sterling, every damn night from sea to shining
1: sea. Casey Bartholomew sitting in on Sterling every damn night. Thanks so much for tuning in. You want to join the conversation, it's 855-839-1210. That's 855-839-1210. You know, flat cameras are all of the big deal, right? Flat cameras are everywhere, and everybody's mad about them. Everybody hates them. I personally don't see a problem. Well, we discovered, I think it was middle of last week, that flat cameras, the hatred for flat cameras, is actually being funded by the left a little bit, because if there's flat cameras, you can't lie about what ICE is or is not doing. You can't lie about police brutality, because the flat cameras are going to show that police 99% of the time do their job and do it well. The ICE 99% of the time does its job and does it well. So they're trying to make it sound like a right-wing right to privacy kind of thing, but it's actually the left that is going crazy over the flat cameras, because the flat cameras show that, they show reality instead of the land of make-believe, which is a lot of people on the left. But now they're angry about something else. Apparently, another safety issue that they do not want to have another idea being pushed from the left is that students are up in arms over flock cameras being in schools. The AI-powered surveillance actually being in school districts across the country. This is according to an analysis of government procurement records. At least 100 school districts across the country have added flock cameras to their hallways, by the way. According to Gabe Sayer, who's 17 years old and doesn't know a damn thing about anything because he's 17 years old. He says, it seems like the government's trying to watch you more and more. It makes me feel a little unsafe. Think about the school shootings and knowing where the bad guys are while they're in the school. It's the same thing about the flock cameras on the street, right? People doing horrible things, you want the flock cameras. You have no expectation of privacy. Now, obviously, there have been police officers who have done illegal things, illegal and horrible things, using flock cameras and stalking people. That has happened. Government workers and the like, that has happened. Just a few times, but it has happened. And again, if you find that person or you catch that human doing that, you throw the biggest, heaviest book you can find at the side of their head. That's what you do. That's how you solve that problem. All right? You don't say, oh, one guy did it out of 3,000 cameras, so we've got to get rid of all of them. Obviously, everybody's going to do this. And again, the reason they do that is because they don't want to see reality. In the idea of flock cameras on schools, what if there's a shooting? There probably won't be, but what if there is, and we can see what happened, where the shooter was, and more importantly, by the way, you talk about the police, and sometimes the police have a little trepidation about going into the school, not always, but sometimes they do, or the place where the shooting's going on, but we're talking about specifically schools. What if we could look at the flock cameras and see where the shooter is? Exactly. And more importantly, who the shooter is. Who? Because you're a police officer, you run into a school and there's students running around and screaming all over the place. You know what the hell you're looking at. And you're in danger and all those kids are in danger. What if you can see who the shooter is? That tells you something. Or let's say, you know, gang violence in schools. You see that. Students attacking teachers. You see that. Again, you can see how these are all things that certain political philosophies wouldn't want you to see, right? Certain political philosophies wouldn't want you to look at because that kind of changes the narrative of everything, doesn't it? A little bit. Now, on the other hand, you can see if teachers aren't perfect. Far from it. And teachers do evil, nasty, bad things sometimes. Wouldn't you want the evidence there? Wouldn't you want the reality there? I don't have any problem with cameras being in any classroom. I'm not going to care if I see a kid or a teacher picking their nose. That's not going to be a problem. But again, especially in recent years, hell, the way you look at it, in recent months lately, teachers have been a little fast and loose about what they should and should not be doing with their students, haven't they? A lot of people getting arrested. Some of whom in Jersey has happened, a couple other places it's gone on, where teachers have done things that they shouldn't do with their students. And if there's cameras watching everything, you might be able to keep an eye on that. Now, you see all that stuff, and you go, well, what are they afraid of seeing? Like, I would never let a camera in my house, right? We have a Ring camera on our front door. It shows us if actually, just the other night it went off. We were getting ready to get in bed. We had turned the lights off. It was like 11 o'clock, something like that. We'd been laying there for 15 or 20 minutes, and the Ring camera went off. Now, bugs will fly in front of these things. Cars drive by. We have people who walk down our street. There's these two guys that live there. They're special needs guys, and they walk at all hours of the day and night, right? They're actually our own neighborhood watch, but you don't know, right? So the thing goes off, and I just immediately walked to the door and opened it and looked outside. So don't you want to be able to look at that? But I would never have a camera in my home. If there's some place that is mine, that is my personal privacy, I wouldn't do that. I wouldn't have that going on. But if it's a school where my child is, and I'm concerned about the personal safety and well-being of my child, damn right you can put that camera up. And I don't understand not wanting to do it. I don't understand not wanting the flock cameras out in public, by the way. Because then if people are committing crimes, you can follow them. You can use the flock cameras to follow them. But again, we talked about that. There's like the George Soros, his group is funding this assault on flock cameras. And they're trying to be able to control reality, as it were. So they don't want the flock cameras out there, again, showing that the police aren't beating everybody up, that the protesters, because protesters are big right now, are actually lying about what's going on.
2: If you're worried your friend may be struggling, remember, you don't have to be there to be there.

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1: Not leaving, what, and she's making out, what's going on in there? Why were you, you know, you want to be able to have that proof. Or again, where is the shooter going? It's like we're creating this whole area of paranoia, and by creating the paranoia, we're making ourselves more unsafe. Again, if there's a crime committed and somebody does it, we don't know, a murder or something like that. Savannah Guthrie's mom, use that. If we had the flock cameras up and there's someone driving away, you could follow that and maybe figure out who they are to a degree, or which direction they went, and limit the search area, something like that, anything like that. And in trying to convince people to be paranoid about that, you're actually making yourselves more unsafe. But nobody cares about that because, again, they're watching me. It's the idea of self-importance, right? Everything, oh, they're watching me. Why? Why are they watching you, Casey? You host a radio talk show. Nobody, you matter to no one. No one cares. Why are they watching you? You never know. You work at Walmart. Why are they watching you? They know. They know. They're just keeping an eye on me. Why? You know, give me a reason why I should be paranoid, and there's none. All right, 855-839-1210 is the number. We got more coming up. I'm Casey Bartholomew, and you're listening to Sterling every damn night.
2: 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Your car should take you places. It should not take you for a ride.

0: Sterling every damn night. Casey Bartholomew sitting in. 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That's 855-839-1210. There's something making a comeback, and it's causing my own children to mock me. I didn't see my son. My son just graduated from high school. So he's, CDs aren't really a thing. He's a streaming guy. Or digital kind of thing. My daughter had CDs. My daughter had a cassette. All right. My daughter's 26. So, I mean, it was at the tail end. But there were still cassettes around. And she had a cassette for Bear in the Big Blue House, which I actually loved. It was hard to find. When my daughter was younger, it was hard to find music that we could all, and TV shows that we could all watch. My son came around a little later. It was a little easier. But my daughter actually had cassettes, but they mocked me mercilessly about this. But CDs are actually making a comeback for some reason. Now, it's not a huge comeback, right? But I loved buying a CD. Yeah, I loved buying a CD, taking it home. I actually had I grew up near a Tower Records, if you ever know anything about like legendary music stores. There was a Tower Records near my house, and I could walk to it within about a half hour, 45 minutes. So I'd walk to it, wander around all over the place with whatever money I earned, and then I would find a CD. And I would walk back home. I would pop it into my CD player. And I would sit there with nobody remembers. They used to sell them in these really long boxes to prevent theft. But you'd rip that thing open. And you'd pull out the CD. And you'd open it up in the book. And you'd follow along the lyrics and listen to all the songs and read the liner. All that stuff was great. It's actually a picture of me. It's a picture of me on my bed. My brother was trying to fill out a film thing. He needed to get it developed. And I'm on my bed, and I'm opening up a CD. It's a CD for a Paul McCartney album called Flowers in the Dirt. And I'm opening it up, and I'm reading all the liner notes and everything. I'm sitting there reading it. But that was always fun. Nowadays, kids like, oh, they released an album. I'm going to listen to this song. I like this. I'm going to, choose that song out. Force you to listen to the whole album. And I liked that. And I know I sound old. I'm not. Barely in my 50s, but it makes me sound much older than I actually am. Now everybody is like, I have Spotify and whatever the other ones are. I have all that. I have those two, but either way. So anyway, an analytics firm, Luminate, reports that U.S., United States, CD sales jumped 16% in the first half of 2026 to 16.3 million units, far outpacing vinyl's roughly 2% rise. I think people are getting over the vinyl thing. I'm going to be honest with you. I never got it. I thought it was a joke we were playing on people. I'm going to go rebuy all my albums, my cassette, or the old albums that I used to have, and I'm going to buy them. And then, they would release them new, and it's like, oh, you can get that one, or you can get the blue vinyl, because it's the grading is so much. And it's really so true, It's really so true, the way you hear the music. And people would tell me that. They're being played. They're being made fun of. All right? They're just trying to squeeze more money out of you. So anyway, CDs are apparently selling, at least from a rising standpoint, 16.3 million units they've sold. That amazes me. I got to be honest. I have a CD player, but it's because I have about 3,000 CDs, and I refuse to get rid of them. I'm certainly not just going to throw them away. Anybody wants to send me a pile of cash, you can have them, but either way. But I have all these CDs, so I need something to play them on, right? And I bought a car a couple of years ago. I bought a used car. I was really happy because it had a CD player in it, so I could play CDs in it while I was driving around. I don't know why. I like to listen to like an entire album when I play it. And I know you can do that on Spotify, but I like to listen to the CD and pull it out and look at it and then almost get into a car accident and all that kind of stuff. K-pop, apparently, is a major force with BTS, releasing multiple CD editions of their album, Arirang. Is that how you say that? I'm not trying to make fun of them. This year, selling nearly 600,000 copies. However, Gen Z and millennials, I'm Gen X. Often snap up the cheap and portable discs to listen to older music. About 16% of Gen Z music fans now say they mostly play tracks from the 1990s or earlier, which is up 18% from 5 years ago. It's because we had the best music. Is I'm Gen X. 1980s music is the best music. Music went to crap when you were all fooled into thinking that Nirvana music was good. Nirvana was crap. The only reason we still talk about Nirvana is because Kurt Cobain killed himself. That's the only reason. If he hadn't, everything would have petered off and everybody would have gone, oh, it really wasn't very good, was it? Well, the same thing we do with everything else that was grunge. But 80s music rocks. 80s music is the best. And my daughter will actually every so often borrow one of my CDs. I have to insist that she bring it back because she won't. CDs can be more a complete listening experience than LPs since songs may be trimmed to fit on vinyl, which eventually erodes. Again, you were all being fooled. And a CD can also offer a fuller sound than with streaming and let you escape into the music without your phone serving as a constant distraction. So there. CDs are best because 80s music is the best. All right, 855-839-1210. My name is Casey Bartholomew. I'm sitting in tonight on Sterling every damn night.
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7: News this hour from Town Hall. I'm John Scott. State-run media in Iran says an Iranian commercial vessel has been struck off Keshem Island in the Strait of Hormuz. One person killed, 4 wounded. Separately, the United Kingdom Maritime Trade Operations Monitor reporting a vessel was hit early Sunday by a projectile while transiting the strait. No other details. President Trump says the war with Iran will probably end sometime after the midterm elections in November. Speaking with reporters at the Irish Golf Tournament, Mr. Trump indicated that the war would be concluded soon afterward and then gas prices would fall. Oil prices did drop a bit on Friday, but not sharply. Weekly gains after soaring above $100 per barrel. President Trump has promised to grant every American adult $5,000 if the GOP wins, and he's not backing down.
8: The $5,000 is going to happen 100%. And the reason is because our country is taking in trillions and trillions of dollars. And it's going to happen because the people deserve it, because they were treated so badly by the Democrats and by Biden.
7: The president speaking at Shannon Airport in Ireland. He also announced that he plans to remove a 10% tariff on Irish whiskey. A Michigan teen who stopped a deadly mall shooting has been sentenced not for the shooting, but for carrying the gun that helped him intervene.
9: 19-year-old Martinez Long received 2 years probation after using a pistol to stop a gunman who had already killed one person. The judge recognized Long's self-defense and defense of others, but said he violated Michigan's under-21 concealed carry restriction. If Long completes therapy and safety classes, the charge may be expunged. Ron Taylor reporting.
7: Wall Street is heading into Fed week, with Wednesday's interest rate decision set to dominate trading. More on these stories from townhall.com.
10: The midterms are almost here, and Republicans could be in deep trouble. Polls show Democrats leading in key races. Tonight, Rob Finnerty on Newsmax reveals the growing threat from the DSA and the radical left. With less than 60 days to go, Finnerty says it's time for the GOP to hit the panic button. The House may go, and control of the Senate is up for grabs. Gas prices, mortgage rates, health care, and out-of-control national debt. Americans are angry, and the progressive left wants total control of Congress. Tallarico, El Sayed, AOC, Bernie Sanders. Finnerty reveals President Trump's secret plan to fight back and what you can do to help him. Don't miss Finnerty tonight at 8 p.m. Eastern on Newsmax. 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It takes just minutes. 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
7: Diesel prices reaching all-time highs. Jason Kurtz says $6 for diesel does not help when farmers like himself are already squeezed by rising costs.
11: We have to harvest. We have to run the machines. We have to use the diesel. So bottom line is it cuts into our bottom line. Things are already tight with input prices on the front end when we plant and everything is going way up. Chemical, fertilizer, but now you add the fuel in, it hurts during the harvest.
7: At one fuel station in San Diego, diesel retailing for $9.99 a gallon. Truckers use diesel also. The McClatchy newspaper chain making significant layoffs at the Miami Herald and other papers. Other news organizations like USA Today and the AP also making recent layoffs. These changes reflect the industry's struggle with shifting audience behaviors and revenue challenges. News at townhall.com. New facts are being found out about the closest planet to the sun.
12: A new study shows that Mercury may be shrinking faster than expected. Scientists from the German Aerospace Center reported Thursday that Mercury's shrinkage may be 30% greater than previously believed. They say that represents a loss in diameter of as much as 14 miles, significant for a planet that is barely 3,000 miles across. Mercury has been shrinking ever since its formation because of internal cooling. Keith Peters reported.
7: Los Angeles Rams star Myles Garrett expected to miss at least 4 games because of a knee injury that requires arthroscopic surgery. Garrett was ineffective in the Rams' 27-7 loss to San Francisco in Australia. And the University of Texas is now number one in the AP College football poll. The Longhorns beat Ohio State 24-23 in a nail-biter, the Buckeyes dropping to number 6. More on these stories at townhall.com.
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0: Ross Coulthart, journalist, award-winning broadcaster, expert on UFOs, conspiracy theories, and our government's failure to inform us. He's in Sydney, Australia. He works with News Nation. Welcome to the show, Ross.
1: G'day, Walter, and g'day, Midnight Misfits. I'm talking about a place called Susquehanna, which is a power station, which is in Pennsylvania, the Susquehanna Steam Electric Station in Pennsylvania. And you and I, Walter, have been very prominent, I think, in taking a very skeptical view over the last few years about the official explanation for the unexplained objects that have been breaching airspace over often very sensitive government military facilities, but especially just over suburban New Jersey for many, many months. And you and I were both talking many times on this show about the fact that time and time again, we are told by the authorities that these are just drones. And the most banal explanation being offered by those in charge is that clearly some naughty person is just putting up a commercial or maybe even a military-sized drone and breaching the airspace over sensitive civil aviation facilities. And don't you worry your tiny little heads about this. There's really nothing to worry about. It's nothing anomalous. Well, my friend, I have just put to air an interview with a guy who I think puts this to rest once and for all, and he is very strongly of the view that we need to take anomalous phenomena over sensitive military and civilian facilities extremely seriously indeed. The guy's name is Darryl Johnson, and he's a very big banana. He's formerly one of the top experts on domestic terrorism in the United States. He worked in a counterterrorism role in the U.S. Army, and he ended up working inside the Office of the Nuclear Regulatory Commission, the Office of Nuclear Security and Incident Response. What he's discovered is truly shocking. He was responsible for monitoring, assessing, and trending all drone and UAP flyovers at every single commercial nuclear power reactor and fuel cycle facility across the United States. It was Darryl who wrote the annual report to Congress for the Nuclear Regulatory Commission's Security Inspection Program. He was responsible for all of the security advisories sent to all the licensees, and he reviewed all of the suspicious activity reports from all licensees. And essentially, he was the guy who did the trend analysis on what is actually being seen over these nuclear power plants. And his job was to coordinate with the Department of Defense's UFO Investigation Office, the All Domain Anomaly Resolution Office, on UAPs. And what he revealed to me in this interview is quite shocking, because he's discovered that, for example, at Susquehanna, 22nd of October 2022, what was officially described as a drone was a gigantic black triangular object with a large spotlight that hovered over the nuclear power plant for 2 hours.
0: 2 hours.
1: And it did this with total impunity, shining down a huge spotlight over one of the most sensitive facilities that has nuclear power in the United States. And what's interesting is the official explanation is that these were just one of several drones that breached the airspace. That's what the public have been told by the NRC. But the reality is, from the guy who was in charge of security, he thinks these are anomalous. He says the lights were very, very prominent. If somebody was trying to hide this object, it was a very, very clearly, obviously well-lit craft that was clearly some kind of structured craft. It was a black triangle. No noise was heard. Absolutely no sign of any propellers, no jet engines, no turbines. A completely silent object hovering only very, very low over the head of security guards. And they were completely hopeless in their inability to be able to do anything about it. And what's interesting, Walter, and you and I have spoken about this before, that all too often what I suspect is just described as a drone is purely and simply an unexplained object, and that the official default position now has come to be that UAPs, unidentified anomalous phenomena, objects like this black triangle, are reported either as drones or not at all. And that's exactly what Daryl Johnson tells me in the interview that we've just put to air. He says that the Nuclear Regulatory Commission, he says it's incredibly serious. He says they're getting incomplete data because there's no guidance that distinguishes UAPs, that is, potentially anomalous objects, from unmanned aerial systems, drones. Nobody knows how to tell the difference. And he said that inside the NRC, when he tried to raise this as a concern, nobody cared. They actually tried to discourage him from reporting it to the Pentagon's UAP office. And he was saying, he doesn't say that they are extraterrestrial, but he did tell me, quote, something is observing us. We don't know what it is or who controls it. But he said that in his time at the Nuclear Regulatory Commission, he, Daryl Johnson, the guy in charge of security, saw time and time again objects being explained away as drones when he could not plausibly explain what they were. And he said he didn't think there was any willingness inside the NRC, which of course is the body that is meant to be protecting us all from the possibility of the nuclear materials inside these plants being swept away by some dastardly terrorist. Basically, his division director laughed at the idea of aliens or UAPs and joked. And he basically discouraged him from making a report to the Pentagon as he was required to do by law. And so he's gone public with me, and it's quite a major story. I'm genuinely concerned by what he reveals, because what he's saying is that even if you wanted to bring down these objects, I said to him, why didn't somebody just shoot down these craft over these areas? And he laughed and he said, you wouldn't believe this. A drone is defined as an aircraft under FAA laws. And so it's a breach of the Aircraft Sabotage Act to shoot down a drone, even if it's hovering over one of the most sensitive nuclear facilities in Pennsylvania. And he said it's a potential felony liability for the security staff at a nuclear power plant to either jam, damage, destroy, hack, or seize any kind of aircraft, even if it's a remotely controlled drone. All they can do is watch the object and watch it leave. So really, there's no power to do anything. So whether this is Chinese little green men from Zeta Reticuli or something else, maybe some civilian playing games, we have a huge hole over our most sensitive nuclear power facilities because, as he explained to me, the reactors themselves are very, very well protected. They have incredible quantities of concrete surrounding them. But to take out a nuclear reactor, all you need to do is damage the cooling pond or other sections of the nuclear site that I'm not going to reveal. And he says you can disarm and disable a nuclear power plant using a $10 drone with impunity. They can't even shoot it down. And if it was alien, Walter, well, as Mew and the Midnight Misfits now know, they wouldn't even be able to tell the difference.
0: Now, Ross Coulthart, News Nation, as a man of action like me, our first reaction, if we're stationed at a nuclear power plant and we see objects that we cannot identify and our control towers are saying, we don't know what that is, we're going to shoot them down. What happens to the soldiers who say, I'm going to shoot it down?
1: They would go to jail for committing a felony offense under the Aircraft Sabotage Act. It's hilarious, Walter. Nobody in government has actually thought. They've spent so much time debunking the UAP story and trying to tell us that there is no such thing as aliens that they haven't addressed the fact that technology has changed. As we see in Ukraine now, it's possible to knock out the most advanced Soviet Russian tanks with a $10,000 military drone carrying armor-piercing weaponry. We can take out nuclear power plants from above in ways that weren't contemplated even 10 years ago. And the technology is of such a threat that the Nuclear Regulatory Commission, according to my informant, Daryl Johnson, the guy who used to run their security, he is saying that they are woefully unprepared for this kind of incursion, whether it be alien or foreign adversary. Whatever it is, something has been penetrating these very sensitive nuclear facilities with total impunity.
0: Do you think that...
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0: Ross Coulthart, News Nation. What's the name of the show? 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

Tulsa, Oklahoma. Yeah, they have Walmart there. It's pretty awesome, too. Tulsa's a great town. Very underrated. Very underrated. The home of Black Wall Street. Until white people decided that wasn't good. And one of the great massacres in U.S. history. Okay, let's get back to the action. Marshall Dixon, 50 years old, inside the Walmart, ran to a mom and her kiddos and started talking to a one-year-old. As you do, you have a casual conversation with the one-year-old. And as mom turned around, Marshall decided to run off with the toddler. I'm many things, but I'm not a proponent of toddler theft. Toddler theft, bad. Marshall was arrested, and doggone it, security came in and took care of business. You see, Marshall ran off with the child to the men's room, and the mom didn't want to go in there. Security, they took care of business. Walmart security, it is highly underrated. There's all sorts of stuff that can happen. Marshall Dixon, he's going to serve some time in jail, hopefully for a long, long time. Hopefully his child fascination is just a phase for the 50-year-old. Stealing children, not really why people go to the world's largest corporation. For the people of Walmart, I'm Velo Houle, Sterling, every damn night.

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1: Yeah, I love you too.
2: Florida woman arrested in a fight over a hair weave. She told her sister not to get her daughter a weave. And you think Florida woman's kidding? When her daughter comes home with the weave, Florida mom sizes up her sister, auntie, whatever. There's a quote here. I'll beat your bleep, you bleep. Cops show up. Congratulations, Florida woman. You went to jail over a weave. You know, you could have just taken it out of her hair. Hold my beer.
3: Hold my beer.
2: For our next Florida story, we go down to Pensacola. Florida woman danced naked outside of Waffle House and licked an employee's face. 38-year-old Florida woman was kicked out of a Waffle House because she had been causing trouble. She says she wanted to go get a gun and shoot the employee and everyone inside. When she does come back, she takes off her pants, dances naked in the restaurant parking lot, and then licked an employee in the face and poked his chest. I know what you're thinking. There is a mugshot, and now she's not really that hot. Hold my beer.
3: Hold my beer.
2: I know, I'm a mind reader. I can tell what you're thinking. Even the colleges in Florida are stupid. For our next Florida story, we go down to the University of South Florida at St. Petersburg, where there was an error in the system. And the Florida College accidentally sent over 400 acceptance letters to students who were not accepted into the university. School's chancellor says it was human error. They just sent it to the wrong spreadsheet, apparently. Good job, college. Hold my beer. Florida man visiting Michigan ends up freezing to death in his car. Now, this sort of reverses a pattern we see on Florida stories where people from outside of Florida will come to Florida and then turn into complete animals. In this one, you have a Florida person leaving the state and taking the crazy with them. Bit of a tragic story, though. A car got stuck on the side of the road. If you're wondering why they didn't just get out of the car and walk and go get help, police believe alcohol played a role in this factor. What an awful way to go, Florida. Hold my beer. For our next Florida story, we go down to Stuart, Florida, where Stuart police were called to a Walmart about a guy who was whipping his mule in the pillow aisle. Florida man has a brilliant defense here. He's a regular Perry Mason. They take him back and they show him the video of him congratulating himself. And he says, no, I'm just scratching because I have crabs. That's messed up, Florida man. Hold my beer.
3: For
2: our next Florida story, we go to West Palm Beach, where two people were looking at the lunar eclipse, taking pictures, and they're in a park that has a cart path that isn't paved, but it's filled with shells, and some policeman comes and runs over their legs. Hold my beer. And for our last Florida story, the whole state gets credit for this one. In Florida, the risk of fatality on foot is significantly higher than any other state. You're number one, Florida. You did it. 9 of the 20 deadliest U.S. cities for pedestrians are in Florida. The least safe, Orlando.
3: Hold my beer.
0: Florida Stories is produced by Spring Rock. I'm James Parker, and this is Florida Stories.

Miami Beach. Yeah. A violent South Florida sex trafficker. That's a couple of great nicknames. One is Chachi. And Chachi. He also wanted to be referred to as a life coach. Yeah, apparently he beat and threatened and even branded his victims, according to the cops. Chachi, or life coach, is his real name. Russell Dominique Brown. He's facing multiple felony charges. Generally speaking, you can get branded. Branded is very, very popular. Getting tattoos, getting permanent body markings, but you pay for it. You get these things willingly. They're not just forced upon you. And that's where this life coach apparently went wrong. Apparently, this feller went into gentlemen's clubs, threw around a lot of cash. The dancer said that got her attention. Yeah, you see, if you want attention by the ladies at the gentlemen's club, you just start throwing around a lot of cash. You gotta smile your pearly whites out there. Or if you drank a lot of coffee, your pearly browns. Yes, you're in there, you're flipping those stacks of cash. And the ladies are going to pay attention. And according to the dancer, Mr. Brown, a.k.a. Chachi, a.k.a. the life coach, was charming, generous, charismatic. He began inviting her to his house when he was alone. And they mostly stayed in his bedroom that had a lock operated by a keypad. Yeah, that's a bad sign. You know you're a dancer and you go to someone's private home for, shall we say, some private dancing, and they press a button like Matt Lauer and lock you up. Not so good. He's been arrested. Apparently there's a whole group of gals who've come forward and told on Chachi. Chachi's going to jail. And that's probably the best place for him. From the champagne room with no lock on the door, I'm Velo Hool, strippers on the loose, Sterling, every damn night.

0: With SRN News, I'm John Scott. Fresh inflation data have made a September interest rate cut by the Federal Reserve even harder to justify. The Federal Reserve meets this week. Wall Street will also get a retail sales update from August. The odds of the Fed raising interest rates this week jumped to near certainty after previous release. August inflation data came in higher than expected. The McClatchy newspaper chain has made significant layoffs at the Miami Herald and other papers, cutting over 30 unionized journalist positions across 17 publications. It accounts for about 30% of McClatchy's unionized workforce. The Miami Herald lost 32 jobs. Other news organizations like USA Today and the AP have also made recent layoffs, reflecting the industry's struggle with shifting audience behaviors. This is SRN News.
1: The midterms are almost here, and Republicans could be in deep trouble. Polls show Democrats leading in key races. Tonight, Rob Finnerty on Newsmax reveals the growing threat from the DSA and the radical left. With less than 60 days to go, Finnerty says it's time for the GOP to hit the panic button. The House may go, and control of the Senate is up for grabs. Gas prices, mortgage rates, health care, and out-of-control national debt. Americans are angry, and the progressive left wants total control of Congress. Tallarico, El Sayed, AOC, Bernie Sanders. Finnerty reveals President Trump's secret plan to fight back and what you can do to help him. Don't miss Finnerty tonight at 8 p.m. Eastern on Newsmax. 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

0: Ross Coulthart, News Nation, Sydney, Australia. Ross Coulthart, expert on conspiracy theories, what our government is keeping from us, secrets, mysteries. Ross Coulthart, sir.
1: G'day, Walter, and g'day, Midnight Misfits. I thought I'd take you tonight, Walter, to what I personally think is one of the most intense stories of alien abduction ever told. And it's had a fantastic sequel. I've talked about this story before. A former US Air Force security policeman called Mario Woods, who nearly 50 years ago at Ellsworth Air Force Base, north of Newell,

0: And basically, in the course of several hours, he and another man who he lost contact with for 50 years, and I'm not going to give too much away, but basically there was one hell of a reunion in the last few days. They reported a massive craft, no doubt a technological object with non-human beings, aliens. They were immobilized and both men suffered hours of missing time. For both Mario Woods and his colleague Michael Johnson, who were both part of the 44th Missile Security Squadron at this Air Force base, Ellsworth Air Force Base, it was the most traumatic moment of their life. And Mario has long talked about this story, but he's always talked about it on his own because Michael Johnson, had disappeared. Nobody knew where he was. Well, I'm not giving too much away if I tell you that the wonderful denouement is that we've now found Michael. My good friend Jesse Michaels, who runs the American Alchemy podcast on YouTube, has done some fantastic sleuthing and found Mario's colleague. And what's incredible about their story is they each corroborate the other. They were both on duty guarding this missile site late at night. They drive an F-152 pickup truck towards a site where there's been a reported disturbance. And as they come around a dogleg in the road, they saw an enormous, absolutely enormous glowing spherical craft sitting about 10 feet above the blast door for the nuclear missile site. Some of the size comparisons used are that it was the size of a Walmart, the size of a city block or a football field. It actually exceeded the fence line around the nuclear missile facility. Mario has been on my show, and he's described to me this incredible light that filled his cabin. He felt pressure on the chest, difficulty breathing. Time slowed down. Particles in the air appeared to move very slowly through the air. And as he watched, his partner, his colleague in the Air Force, Michael Johnson, sat immobile with his hands locked on the wheel. And as Mario watched, a small black sphere, almost like a golf cart size object, moved around the truck from the Walmart-shaped craft. And beings then approached. They didn't have a normal walking gait. Mario's described three smaller figures and one taller one. All of them had large black almond-shaped eyes, uniforms with a yellowish glowing tip, and they all smelt of sulfur, ammonia, or spoiled seafood. And what's interesting, when I interviewed Mario a few years ago, one of the things he remembered most of all was a telepathic phrase that was burned into his brain: do not fear. And his last conscious memory was his vision tunneling to black. And then he found himself in the pickup, and this is actually recorded in military files. They were approximately 8 miles away beside a reservoir dam that they'd never been to outside the military base. 5 to 9 hours had passed. Total missing time. And incredibly, the ground next to the truck was mud. So there were no tracks in the mud. Whatever had put them there had dropped them from the air. And Mario had long talked, including to me, about how Michael Johnson was literally just paralyzed, sitting in the driver's seat with his eyes open, breathing, but in a catatonic and unresponsive state. Anyway, they called their radio base and they radioed back to base, and eventually they were rescued and brought back and separately interrogated. Well, just this week, Walter, Michael Johnson, who's been missing for nearly 50 years, came forward, and he was able to appear on the American Alchemy podcast with my good friend Jesse Michaels. And what's incredible is one of his memories as well is do not fear. He had the same phrase burned into his head. Both men described the most appalling harassment. They'd suffered physical injuries, burns, like the Close Encounters burns you saw on the movie. They were told not to tell anyone, and they were cross-examined by members of the Air Force Office of Special Investigations, including by an agent who was subsequently identified by Mario and appears prominently in TV shows these days, Rick Doty, who's a notorious character in UFO disinformation. So Mario spent much of the last 50 years talking about this case, but he suffered because there was no corroboration. His friend, Michael Johnson, who was in the vehicle with him, has never appeared publicly. And essentially, he disappeared. One of the things Mario recovered was his right-hand glove had been missing, and he couldn't explain why he only had one glove when he returned to the truck. And what was really cool about this week's interview was that Michael remembered completely independently seeing one of Mario's gloves on a floor, a very shiny floor, while they were both inside what sounds like an alien craft. It's an amazing story, Walter, and I think what's interesting about it is probably one of the most well-known military alien abduction stories, and there is corroboration. There are official records. We have the notations that both these men worked for the Air Force at this time. We know that there were disruptions to the L-9 Lima 9 nuclear missile site in November of 1977. And what's fascinating is for the first time in nearly 50 years, we now have corroboration that establishes that what Mario's been saying for much of his adult life is verified by a man who, until this last week, wasn't known.
1: Ross Coulthard telling us an extraordinary story of UFO abduction and time travel. One of these men who was abducted disappeared for 50 years and then reappeared on a podcast.
0: Yes, he did. He was actually he was unaware that people were looking for him. It's this funny thing we all expect, Walter, that we can all be contacted, that if you want to find Walter Stirling or Ross Coulthard, you can just look us up on the web and find us. But Michael Johnson had a fairly innocuous name, Michael Johnson. There are literally tens of thousands of them in the United States on social media. And also, I think one of the things that's interesting is he had suppressed a lot of the memories of what happened to him. And on the show that my good friend Jesse did, they did hypnotic regression with Michael, where he was able to remember a lot of the details that Mario had been talking about for years, including "do not fear," the telepathic message that had been passed to him by these alleged non-human beings. It goes to show, Walter, that there is this nexus between UFOs and nuclear missile sites. If there are aliens, they don't seem to like the fact that we humans operate nuclear missiles and indeed a lot of nuclear technology. And there seems to be a genuine concern to the extent that this technology is very closely monitored. And just about every nuclear site across America, this has been recorded by a guy called Robert Hastings in an excellent book, UFOs and Nukes. Just about every nuclear weapons site across America has reported visitations by UAPs, UFOs.
1: Ross Coulthard, News Nation. When you just said the title of that book, UFOs and Nuclear, whatever, the flashed into my head is, oh, Casual Reading. That's a major book. Ross Coulthard sharing with us this extraordinary story of UFO abduction and time travel. Did he clear up one thing for me? Was he traveling for 50 years or did he disappear for 50 years?
0: He disappeared.
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3: 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Your car should take you places. It should not take you for a ride. Yeah.

Smutty Book author Thea Landon, let me tell you a late night story for Midnight Misfits. Here's an excerpt from my book, Conquering the Skies. At their destination, Ash groped around for the doorknob and nudged the door open with his hip. It closed behind them, and he set her down on the floor and spun her around by the waist to face him. Dim wall sconces around the perimeter of the room cast him in a warm glow, highlighting the tender affection in his eyes. "If you'll indulge me in a rare, serious moment," he said, "you've made me the luckiest man in the universe today. No matter what happens from here on out, there's nothing the two of us can't handle together." Geneva caressed the side of his face. This was one of the, if not the, most amazing day of my life. And I know even better ones lay ahead of us. He inched forward, pressing his body alongside hers. Bracing her palms on his sturdy chest, she tilted her face upward in anticipation of his kiss. Before their lips made contact, however, someone knocked on the door. "It's unlocked," Ash called. Marcus appeared in the doorway, toting a small wheeled suitcase. The faint light from the hall silhouetted his slender frame as he watched them from several feet away. Despite the shadows, Geneva could recognize every familiar detail down to the hunger in his stare, and she drew in a sharp breath as she realized how much she wanted him, how much she wanted both of them. "I didn't mean to intrude," he said, interrupting her thoughts. "I figured you'd assume I'd be here shortly." "You're not intruding." She extended her hand toward him, beckoning him inside. "We got here just a moment ago." "I wouldn't have blamed you if you'd gotten started without me." He set down his luggage beside a wooden dresser and joined them in the center of the room. "As it's your special day, we can celebrate any way you'd like tonight." Without leaving Ash's embrace, she half-turned toward Marcus, tugging at the collar of his button-down shirt and using it to pull him closer. Her other hand remained on Ash's chest, above his heart. Glancing back and forth between them, she burst out in a fit of giggles. "What's so funny?" Marcus asked. She let her hand skim down his side until it rested at his waist. "All this time, and I still can't figure out how to decide which one of you to kiss." He joined in her laughter. "A dilemma with which I am quite familiar." Ash's hand also drifted lower, and he gave her hip a mischievous squeeze. "I'm with Marcus on this one. You're in charge tonight." "Me?" she scoffed. "The one who's infamous for her inability to make decisions?" "It's all worked out for the best so far, don't you think?" Marcus steered her back toward her husband. "Why don't you continue what you were doing before I arrived? I'll figure it out." Geneva allowed Ash to guide her lips to his. Their tongues tangled together, engaging in sweet spirals and probing explorations. As they resumed their prior kiss, another set of lips floated across her bare shoulder. Marcus swept her hair to one side from behind and continued along his path to the side of her neck. While Ash held her in place with one gentle palm cradling each side of her face, Marcus's hands glided down her body, coming to rest at the swell of her hips. They didn't linger for long, though, as they slipped around to her stomach.
While he continued to pepper faint kisses along her skin, his hands rose to cup her chest, skimming over the silky fabric of her dress. His strong fingers sank into her flesh. A whimper strained in her throat, but Ash refused to relent, preventing her from speaking. Marcus continued to fondle and knead, and his teeth grazed the sensitive spot at the juncture between her neck and shoulder. She jolted, and he let out a low chuckle near her ear. Though her options for movement were limited, she rolled her hips backward, lengthening the connection between them. She longed to reach for him, to tear his pants away and reacquaint herself with every detail of him, but the two men kept her trapped between them. He abandoned her heaving chest, and she grumbled at the loss of contact, though the sound was stifled by Ash's fervent kiss. Marcus's fingers found the top of the zipper at the back of her dress and tugged at it. The deliberate...

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1: 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Voice actors James Parker, James Copeland, that's me, Randy Thomas, Charlie Van Dyke, Charles Van Sant, Robert Clotworthy, Peter Thiel, Erotic Thrills Thea Landon, Class Act Jill Brook, Baked Goods Steve and Selena JB Bakery, Skullduggery Vic Ferrari, Blessings Father James Drucker, Meteorologist Dr. Dave Iser, Writer Jerry the Writer, Business Guidance Craig Kitchen, Program originated by Chris Olivero, Long-suffering executives David Yagaroff and Greg Stalker. 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
7: News this hour from Town Hall. I'm John Scott. Iran says one of its cargo ships was struck at the Strait of Hormuz Sunday, while Iran-backed Houthis in Yemen claim new attacks on Saudi Arabia.
8: Iranian state media reporting one person was killed and four injured when an Iranian cargo ship came under attack in the Strait of Hormuz. U.S. military has previously struck Iranian-flagged vessels as part of its blockade of Iranian ports. This comes a day before Iran plans to brief countries in the region on its contested efforts to manage shipping traffic in that key oil passageway. Elsewhere in the region, Iran-backed Houthi rebels in Yemen said they fired drones and missiles toward neighboring Saudi Arabia, targeting a military base. I'm Julie Walker.

0: Walker.
1: President Trump announcing Sunday he will remove a 10% tariff on Irish whiskey. But other countries won't be so lucky.
2: We don't want to have deficits with nations. We want to have surpluses or at least break-evens. But we have other presidents have allowed tremendous deficits, and we're not going to have that.
1: The president, who wrapped up a two-day visit to Ireland, says other tariffs on European Union products will stay. The president calling on Ukrainian President Volodymyr Zelensky to halt strikes on Russian diesel fuel infrastructure, saying those attacks are causing a global shortage. His comments in Ireland came hours after a large-scale drone strike overnight killed and injured civilians in Russia and Ukraine. Indonesian rescuers say about 129 passengers and crew are missing after a ferry carrying more than 240 people overturned in bad weather in the Java Sea. At least 108 people were rescued. The bodies of six passengers were recovered Sunday as that search operation expanded in waters around the vessel's last known position. More on these stories from townhall.com.
3: 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Larry Yelda here. Rather than just tell you about Relief Factor, we'll let our customers do it. 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
1: Some Hollywood figures who previously supported Democratic campaigns appear increasingly disillusioned with the party ahead of the 2026 midterm.
4: Screenwriter Greg Hurwitz and other entertainment industry activists reportedly cite party infighting, progressive policies, and the defense of President Biden as reasons for stepping back. Hurwitz has re-registered as an independent after criticizing what he called heavy-handed tactics and ideological extremism. The shift could affect the Democratic campaign's ability to produce high-profile advertising and political messaging. Ron Taylor reporting.
1: The CEO of Anthropic says the artificial intelligence industry should slow its fast-moving development to give safety measures time to catch up. Without such a slowdown, Dario Amodei warned that AI could be capable of, within 6 to 12 months, of leading a swarm that could take over the entire Internet, among other risks. News at townhall.com. Big upset in the top 25 college football last Saturday night.
5: Quarterback Arch Manning in number 4 Texas stunned top-ranked Ohio State 24-23. The Longhorns rallied from a 20-point fourth-quarter deficit to win it on Hollywood Smothers' one-yard touchdown with 25 seconds left. The Buckeyes appeared in complete control after a dominant three quarters that built a 23-3 lead. But Texas rallied behind Manning, whose touchdown pass to Ryan Wingo early in the fourth started the comeback.
1: That's correspondent Andrew Stewart. And Texas is the new number one in the Associated Press Top 25 College Football Poll. Georgia and Notre Dame held their places at number 2 and number 3. Indiana and Miami moved up to number 4 and 5, respectively. Ohio State dropping out of the top 5 for the first time in 2 seasons. More on these stories at townhall.com.
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0: on it. Plus, how about this? Putin warning Europe against sending troops. I'm Kate Delaney, but first, we roll into the rundown here on America Tonight. Yeah, so much conversation, obviously, about Iran and what's the latest happening there. The president claiming the Iran war is going to end right after the midterms. He said that last week. He's said that again and again. He's reiterating that. Meanwhile, Mike Johnson, who is, of course, Speaker of the House, was on the Sunday shows, one of the Sunday shows, Meet the Press specifically. And here's what he said when he was asked about the White House having a blank check to continue the war with Iran.
1: War is not continuing. What we're trying to do now is resolve what has already been a big success. Operation Epic Fury, of course, achieved the objectives. We had to make sure that the largest state sponsor of terrorism did not have a nuclear weapon. That has been an objective and commitment of every administration for almost a half century. And everybody around the world. And the world is safer, and Americans are safer because we took care of that problem. Now we've got to resolve it. And the president's spending lots of time and energy every single day making sure we do that. But it has to be in a way that's advantageous for the American people and keeps the American people safe.
0: Yeah, you know there's going to be a ton of discussion about that because Congress is sweeping back into session again. So with everybody coming back, your representatives coming back to Washington, a lot of that conversation will ramp up, I think, even more because you still had people that were connected to D.C., but they were in their districts. They were doing the things they do from their offices away from Washington, not everybody, but a lot. And there wasn't a lot of lawmaking, let's call it that, that was happening. So the Iran Gulf talks, without U.S. participation on reopening the Strait of Hormuz, have been postponed because that was something moving forward that was talked about. Like, how do we reopen this? So the Gulf diplomats and the Iranian officials were set to meet on Monday to talk about the Omani plan, they're calling it, for reopening Hormuz to regular tanker traffic. But that conversation would have happened without, the United States. But the news started circulating that it was happening, and then all of a sudden it was indefinitely postponed. In fact, I read about it first in an X post that I saw. That was the foreign minister, the Omani foreign minister, who said, "We remain committed to fostering dialogue that supports stability and lasting cooperation in our region." So despite shipping traffic remaining depressed, the president, our president, has insisted the state of the waterway is acceptable for now with the U.S. military escorting oil tankers. Stay tuned for more on that. There's a lot of pressing going back and forth. Supposedly, there's a lot of close communication with regional partners there that has been happening. The question is, Iran, does it control the Strait of Hormuz? What the U.S. is saying is no, Iran does not control the Strait of Hormuz and never will. So this is part of the deal. The U.S. initially, I think, maybe underestimated Iran's willingness to just close the strait in response to the U.S. and Israel launching the combat operations at the end of February. And Tehran, this is their one chip in the game. They continue to try to capitalize by leveraging their ability to threaten commercial shipping and prolong the war, not war. So, what happens? We certainly would have to have the upper hand militarily. There's no question about that. But what do you do in the Strait of Hormuz? What is going to happen in the next couple of weeks? I feel like Mike Johnson, who's on top of this, because obviously any lawmakers, some of the briefings they're getting, I feel like when they're asked about, is this going to continue into next year? I cannot imagine that. But we're less than 50 days, right, outside of this midterm elections coming up. And that's November. So, we got to look at the calendar. And, of course, the price of oil is shooting up. And if you pulled up to fill up and you get regular, it was up more. It was It was up 17 more cents again. So it keeps on climbing. All right, meanwhile, the conversation about AI is just abundant in this land. Everybody has an opinion about what AI is, what is acceptable with the use of AI in different settings. And then you had Anthropic. And Anthropic's, one of what happened with Anthropic, one of the people inside, Jacob Coxon, became the whistleblower, who resigned from Anthropic because of what he feels is an existential threat with AI, basically ending us all. Here's what he said, as he was also part of the Sunday Swirl.
2: There were two factors that led to me wanting to sound the alarm right now. The first was the rapidly accelerating pace of capabilities. So these AIs are getting smarter very, very quickly. And in particular, in the next 6 months to a year, I expect the capabilities of our AI systems to be quite scary. And the second reason was recent incidents such as the OpenAI hacking attack on the website Hugging Face, which showed that these AIs really can just go rogue.
0: All right, so he's the ex-employee who, as you heard there, decided, yeah, they can go rogue. I had to sound the alarm. And he was an OpenAI researcher and an Anthropic employee who decided that rapid pace of artificial intelligence development was like summoning an alien species. So he was on a couple of different shows, including This Week with George Stephanopoulos, and looking at the scenarios of what is the most disconcerting thing when it comes to AI development. He resigned last week, and he had that post where he said, people building AI earnestly believe that it could kill us by the end of the decade. And he said that neither Anthropic nor OpenAI is acting responsibly, and we are racing straight to self-improving superintelligence and gambling with our lives. It's like a movie, because we've already seen this movie, as Hollywood has made several movies that talk about this, that emulate what would happen. So after that happened, you had the Anthropic CEO and some others who were saying technology is advancing too fast, so we're going to slow the pace at which we improve the capabilities of AI models. Progress will seem fast, but it'll still seem fast, but we have to make wise use of the time that we gain. So the climate for how people are accepting this, I think they realize the hurdles of it. And I don't know, how do you slow it down? Well, that seems pretty unclear. And how do you have a joint effort between companies to hold back AI development? Wouldn't that hit antitrust laws? I would think it would. And what about internationally? Are you kidding? Is China going to slow down AI development? I don't think that's going to happen. I could be wrong, but I don't think so. Coming up, what's on tap this week? We're talking about it on The Flip here on ATN.
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0: All right, a lot of things are happening. So we like to call this What's on Tap. And What's on Tap includes the first week of football in the NFL, concludes with a game that brings back one of its superstars, Pat Mahomes, after being out 9 months with that torn ACL. It's always so tough when you have an ACL injury. And, of course, he's so driven that it's not a shocker that he has worked out so very, very hard and has impressed, from what I understand, a lot of people at what he's been able to do physically and even training camp and all of that. And you just, I have such respect for the Chiefs quarterback, the two-time league MVP. I mean, that season-ending surgery in December, the day after tearing ligaments in his left knee and zipping through rehab and, you know, the off season, the full program looked pretty good in practice. But, of course, he was out of the preseason schedule. No need to put him through that. Why? And it is pretty interesting because his teammates really have the true skinny on what he's looked like. Travis Kelce does a show podcast with his brother that's wildly popular. And he talked about the return of his friend, and like I said, one of the best quarterbacks in the league after that torn ACL.
1: What I've seen is a guy do everything he possibly can to be ready for week one. What he's done to get to this point is second to none. And you saw that switch flip when he had the surgery of how he was going to be determined to get healthy for the season. And we're excited that he's going to be out there rocking with us on week one. You know, in terms of his ability to move around and stuff like that, he's a competitor, man. And he only knows one way to play the game. When that ball snapped, I expect to just see Patty Mahomes out there playing football.
0: Yeah, you heard what he said. He only knows one way how to play this game. So Kansas City is hosting the Denver Broncos for the last game of the first week, the Monday night game, which kicks at 8:15 Eastern. Kansas City is favored by 2.5 points in the Monday night game. Wow. Plus, a good time to remind you, we have Nailed the Score. That happens on our Tuesday show into Wednesday, and it's in our last segment of the first hour. I pick the game of the week, and you get the chance to nail the score. You can email me or call the show or call the hotline, and if you correctly nail the score, and you're the one that owns that score, because we could all guess the same thing, right? As soon as it leaves your lips or I get that email and it's time-stamped, you own the score. And if you nail it, you win and you clear the prize closet to have a little shelf of prizes, good prizes, if somebody should win. We've had a couple of winners in the past, not recently, but in the past we certainly have had a few winners. And then six times during the season, including this first week I did it, and I'll announce the winner when we get to Tuesday. But I have a bonus game that you can only find out about the bonus game, and you can shoot me a guess for the bonus game up until kickoff by signing up for my newsletter. 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Sign up for the newsletter because the prizes are good. Let's just put it this way. Be pretty sweet to roll up to McDonald's or Wendy's or, I don't know, Starbucks, and not have to pay to be able to use your gift card. We move on from that to a movie that I've been anticipating, because I'm a crazy movie buff, you all know that. Russell Crowe and Ethan Hawke together in a movie. It's interesting. I like the premise of this movie. I've talked to a few people that are in the know about the movie, and I think it's going to play well. I don't think it's going to, like, crush everything at the box office, but I think it'll find an audience. And if you don't see it on the big screen, maybe you stream it. It's called The Wait.
2: Problem shared is a burden half, so what's the problem, son?
3: I'm in here. That's my problem. Got a daughter. In 1 month, she'll be awarded the state and up for adoption. Even with good time, I'm in here 6 more months.
2: I have friend and needs a little help. I don't trust any of these boys, but I trust you. You do this thing, your time is done.
4: See this?
5: Come on.
4: This gold is trouble. There are a lot of desperate folk who think this gold ought to belong to them. That ain't happening on my watch. You men are going to march it across the wilderness before anybody even notices it's gone. But if any of it goes missing, well, then you got trouble.
6: Somebody else is out here.
7: I can help you. I'm as strong as any man here.
6: We have to move.
4: People get funny around gold. They'll lie, cheat. They'll kill you for it.
6: I am worried. Yeah, well, you should be. I don't know what team you all play for, but it sure as hell ain't mine.
2: That there is stolen government gold. You don't want to be tied to it.
7: I was all alone growing up like your daughter. They didn't kill anything in me. They didn't save anything either.
6: I told you it was a dirty deal.
8: Hold it right there!
6: You ain't getting your kid back if you're dead.
2: You're getting mighty close to the bone. Keep chewing, you see what you find.
6: Come on, baby, come on.
2: I don't want your gold. I want my daughter.
0: Yeah, so that comes out this week, this Friday. The Weight follows Samuel Murphy, a wrongly incarcerated man in 1933 in Oregon. He's offered that early release. You heard it there, the details. If he smuggles stolen gold through really hazardous conditions in the wilderness. So he has to confront all kinds of things, betrayal, survival, all of that, because he just wants to get to his daughter. It looks really, really good. I know for sure it is on my list, so I'll be able to give you a really good cheap movie review after this upcoming weekend. I am certain of it. Meanwhile, Congress is back in session, like I mentioned. So one of the key things that they're going to have to work on, what's on tap, is the legislative priorities that would include Venezuela and diplomacy, what's happening there, because there's a focus on that. There is a focus on Russia sanctions. There's what's happening there with Russia. There's investigations on fraud in Minnesota, the ongoing fraud investigations. That's going to be addressed in committee hearings, most likely. And, of course, Mitch McConnell's return. He's still recovering from a June hospitalization due to a fall and pneumonia. So he's been MIA for more than 3 months. His staff have indicated they hope he returns when the Senate comes back, but they didn't really confirm the date. But then I heard through a little birdie, yes, he is going to return. I don't know. So is he going to return or not? 84 years old, his seventh and final term ends in January. And a lot of people are calling for, where is Mitch McConnell? Where is he? He was discharged August 6th, and that was then. It would have been 50-plus days after falling in his Washington home. So we'll see if we see him on the Hill or not. Remember, there was the picture that was released of he and his wife, saying he was anxious to get back to work and all that, and it's been a three-month absence. You have the Kentucky governor, Andy Beshear, who's criticized McConnell for a lack of clarity surrounding his condition and said he's received zero communication from the state's senior senator as of this past Friday Friday. So who knows? Again, the big question mark. Supposedly he is going to be there, but we'll know soon. That's why it's on tap. Also on tap, what's going to happen to the Kennedy Center? The Kennedy Center is saying now in Washington that they're the performing arts, that they're going to go bankrupt and the, by Tuesday. So unless President Trump's name is added to the outside of the building, so they're near certain fiscal collapse. Wow. So now it went from we're arguing over names on the building to fiscal collapse. And there's going to be more happening with this, I'm sure, coming up on Monday and Tuesday. Rewind coming up next.
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13: With SRN News, I'm John Scott. President Trump says he'll look into requests from families of September 11th victims to release records that could shed light on Saudi Arabia's alleged role in the attacks. Several families have long alleged that a group of extremist religious leaders in Saudi Arabia gained influence in the Saudi government and aided the hijackers. President Trump calling on Ukrainian President Volodymyr Zelensky to halt strikes on Russian diesel fuel infrastructure, saying attacks are causing a global shortage. Diesel prices in the U.S. have hit yet another record, soaring past $6 a gallon on average, as Washington's war with Iran disrupts the world's flow of fuel. The national average now, $6.06 a gallon. One California outlet has diesel at over $9 a gallon. This is SRN News.
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0: Dr. Asaf Romorowski joins us. He's been on the show before, and I mentioned that this is what we were going to talk about. I just had this discussion with somebody. What is it that the college students, and even younger, don't understand about what caused the attacks or who was responsible 25 years after 9/11? It's still, gosh, just to think of 25 years. So, Asaf, thanks so much for coming back on.
1: Appreciate it. Thank you for having me.
0: So first, let me ask you this question. Where were you when all of this happened?
1: 25 years ago, I was working in Center City in downtown Philadelphia. And I remember the havoc and the concern, because after Flight 93 went down, there was concern that Philadelphia was also going to be on the docket. And so that's where I was watching and observing and also seeing the chaos when people were trying to leave Center City, Philadelphia.
0: You know, it's so interesting you say that, because my family's from there, and I was in New York, but my family was there. My mother was working in downtown in Center City, kind of right by the Liberty Bell, that Independent Square. And you, I don't know if you would remember this or not, but they opened up all the train styles and just said, get out of the city, just go, go, go, get on SEPTA, get to wherever you had to go. And people were just fleeing from some of those buildings, because like you said, people thought that Philadelphia was on the list, and particularly that area.
1: I remember that, and I was right near City Hall. So again, all the buildings that had momentum, and that exactly that point of, you know, getting out of town. I mean, there was a great deal of concern. I mean, I remember watching it. And eventually, we saw the news on TV, you know, of the towers. But there was this mad kind of rush to get out of Center City. Nobody knew exactly where the targets were. And by then, there was rumors, you know, later on about Flight 93. So, again, there were thoughts that, you know, Philly was on the target list.
0: Yeah, you're crazy, crazy, crazy. All right, so you're the executive director of Scholars for Peace in the Middle East. Of course, you have your PhD, Dr. Romorowski. And when we look at now these findings from a survey that was commissioned by the Association for the Study of the Middle East and Africa, and we look at what is this we know or don't know, or what have you found out about students and what they don't understand about what caused the attacks or who was responsible, looks like fascinating information that you found out, including, you know, here's a big question. Why do so many Middle East scholars lack confidence that today's college students understand who carried out 9/11 and why?
1: So all good questions. And, you know, I am the executive director of both organizations. We did this study in order to look at this data, in particular to see what happened over the past 25 years and how it impacted higher education. Unfortunately, I mean, in a lot of these signs, we've seen a degradation of the academy, where faculty believe that really, you know, that there has been a slow but sure kind of dogmatic viewpoint of the academy, refusing to accept viewpoints other than the kind of the ecosystem that's there. And, you know, we saw it, you know, again, from 9/11 till today, there's been within, you know, especially within the field of Middle East studies, a refusal to tackle topics like Islamism, radical Islam, what, you know, groups, you know, that, you know, were part of the ideological foundation of Al-Qaeda and ISIS and others. So as a result of that, I mean, if you think about it, you know, what you're seeing today is that what the survey revealed, that 66% of those who were surveyed said clearly that their students have no idea about the origins of 9/11. Who, again, have no understanding what led to the animosity and what led to the, you know, to the hatred towards the United States, the ideological foundation of all of this. And if you think about it, you know, from a generational standpoint, the kids on college campuses today are born post 9/11, so they have no historical anchors to even the basic question that you asked me, you know, before when we started this today, you know, where were you on 9/11? They weren't around. And so, you know, it's all history to them. But they have no context, no knowledge, no understanding. And this is a major problem, which has led to a big debate in the United States today about what kind of curriculum do American students need in higher education, but also in K-12 to understand what led to 9/11.
0: Yeah, and so what do you believe? You know, you see what's happening at these universities and some of the things that they just absolutely get wrong about terrorism and radical Islamist ideology. What's your take on all of that?
1: I come out of Middle East studies, and by training, I'm a Middle East historian. The organization that I had, the Association for Middle East Studies in Africa, was created to counter the Middle East Studies Association. Within that kind of association, there was a growth of, I would say, anti-Americanism. There was a growth within the field of professors who teach that field who are only of either Arab or Palestinian descent, and they have a very distinct viewpoint that represents a kind of an isolationist, anti-American, anti-Western viewpoint. And so they refuse to come to terms with the reality. And moreover, I mean, again, you think about the academy at large providing knowledge and understanding. If you go back to the days of pre 9/11, a little bit days right after 9/11, where were these disciplines that predicted or spoke about these fields of what about what's been happening in the Middle East, which speaks to the detachment of the perceived reality on American Western college campuses and the reality in the Middle East. And I think that, and there's been a slow but steady hijacking, I would argue, of the academy in order to only think in a certain viewpoint. And that has to do also to the effect of foreign governments that are buying chairs and departments, Middle Eastern governments, and that has a very distinct viewpoint, because the perception was, and correctly so, that if you buy a chair or a department, you also buy the politics in which these topics are being taught.
0: Yeah, so someone coming from, again, your background, when you see this, it has to be disappointing. And then you got younger professors or younger academics who are stuck because they're afraid to challenge whatever is happening at a particular university for fear, let's face it, that they could even lose their job.
1: 100%. I mean, and that was also revealed in the survey of how many younger faculty had to self-censor because if they were in, and because they felt that if they weren't part of the zeitgeist of the college or the university, then they would be ostracized. It could affect their promotion. It could affect what we've seen. I mean, again, if you put it into the perspective of what we've seen over the past 25 years, and even in particular, even if we saw over the past 3 years during the encampment after the war in the Middle East began after 10/7, where you had faculty who were jumping up and down and celebrating terrorism, flying flags of ISIS, flying flags of Hamas and Hezbollah, known terrorist organizations. How do you get to that point where instead of combating terrorism, you're celebrating and embracing terrorism on American college campuses? And, again, in a very, 25 years since 9/11 and what that means. I mean, I remember actually after, after 9/11, going to campuses and speaking and teaching, trying to talk about the fact that Al-Qaeda and Hamas and all these ideologies stem from a similar viewpoint. We had that opening for maybe about, 2 months, and then everybody forgot. And I think that there has been a revisionist, dogmatic perspective that has gone to viewpoint where you have today influencers and individuals who want to say that, America is to blame for 9/11, things of the sort, coming out of people like Hassan Piker and others. I mean, I think that this is all a byproduct of a reductionist, revisionist history, but they're also affecting the voters, younger voters. They're affecting policymakers. Uh-huh. I mean, the politics that are involved now, as you're looking at the upcoming midterm elections, to my mind, is all a symptom of a larger problem. Whatever happens in higher education is never limited to higher education. There's a larger cultural problem that we're looking at here that needs to stop, and we need to get to the root of it all. And in order to bring it back to a point where we can trust our institutions.
0: Ah, perfect place to end this. I so agree with you. Dr. Romorowski, don't be a stranger. We'll have you on again. You were great. Thank you.
1: Thank you.
0: All right, coming up around the bend. Of nearly a million. That was our rewind. Whoops, that was our rewind from last week. I wanted you to hear that because I thought it was significant since 9/11 was just 25 years past on, what was it, Friday. And there were so many wonderful ceremonies to honor all those lives that were lost. And it has always stuck with me that we will never, ever, ever forget. So John Harbaugh, the coach of the Giants, before the game with the Dallas Cowboys, which they beat the Dallas Cowboys on Sunday Night Football, they did a story where they just showed a picture of them, but they had gone down to that museum, the memorial, you know, the 9/11 museum, and had set up a conversation with people about it and what happened that day, because so many of the players on the team are a perfect example of younger people who were too young to understand or were barely, you know, were newborns, basically. And it makes a difference, of course, with history of how you take in 9/11 and what your thoughts are about that terrible, dark day in our history, depending on your age.
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2: 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Make sure you sign up for the newsletter because you can be eligible for those great prizes. You don't have to know anything about football. You just have to guess what the bonus game is six times a year. And there's going to be other little hidden, what we call Easter eggs, in those newsletters. So you don't want to miss out on that. All right, let's go to this one. First up is Carl, who's listening to us. WGCH AM 1490. Kate, I know you're on top of this. I know at one point you covered the Giants. I used to listen to you on The Fan. I've heard a bunch of people in Connecticut tell you that they listen to you because all of us are mostly fans of the Giants, but some Jets and I guess a couple of other teams too. So I wanted to get your take on how do you think Jackson Dart looked and how do you think the Giants looked under Harbaugh so far out of the gate. Well, you know what? It's so interesting because so many people picked the Cowboys to win this first one, but this is a different Giants team, right? And Harbaugh is part of the reason that it's different. You got to think of what he was able to achieve in Baltimore, and his fingerprints were all over this game. So what happened with the Cowboys, man, they had some sloppy plays, some dumb penalties that were costly, and they still managed to get a little bit closer at the tail end of the game. But the Giants won this 28-20, and Jackson Dart, 230 yards, three touchdowns. And this is huge because the rivalry, the hatred between the two teams is definitely still alive and well. And I was just watching Dart connect with Isaiah, you know, likely for two touchdowns. And it was brilliant. And then, of course, his buddy Cam Scatabo ran for one in his first game back from injury. And the Giants opened the season with Harbaugh as the new coach by nabbing a big one from Dallas. And it's like Dart especially, he made one throw after another. He scrambled. He kept the Dallas defense completely baffled off balance. It's so pretty much throughout the game. And this, it was interesting. And Dak Prescott threw a costly interception just for the halftime. But otherwise, he played okay for Dallas. But, you know, you're talking about the Giants. And the Giants are going to maybe cause some problems in the NFC East because we've written them off so often. Got to remember, different team. Look at who now is running this team and look at some of the players, some of the new players that are on this team. I mean, look, the Giants still had problems. They fumbled four times, absolutely. But they also looked a lot better. So if you are a Giants fan, like Carl, you should feel pretty good about how, you know, how the team looked. All right, let's go to another one. This one is from Bill, who's listening to us, WOGO AM 680 and 103.1 FM, Chippewa Falls, Wisconsin. And he says, Kate, did you hear about the plane crash that happened with one of our representatives who is running for governor? It was so crazy that he had to swim to shore, and he says he's fortunate to be alive. And this was all over the tube in my area, of course. But over the weekend, he escaped a sinking plane. It was him and the pilot. And his name is Tom Tiffany. And so he had to get away from the sinking plane. And it happened on Saturday night. He was coming back from an event, and he was rescued in Lake Wasu. And, wow, he got pretty emotional. And I kept seeing clips of that on our tube. I just wanted to know, because I know you talk about things that happen in planes a bunch, and this was really another small plane thing. And I guess the pilot lost power as they were approaching the downtown airport, so they had to make an emergency water landing. Imagine that in the dark. I know. That is a crazy, crazy. Thanks for bringing that up. That is a crazy story. And I guess he had, like, minor injuries, but he was on his way home from the La Crosse County Lincoln Day dinner, which is a big deal. And, you know, he's running for governor. And after they landed, they called 911, but the plane was submerged. They had to get out of the plane, and they had to swim to a shallow area, from everything I understand. And then emergency responders, you know, reached him by boat. So he said he just felt so incredibly fortunate to be and expressed his gratitude for the WASU Fire Department and how quickly they responded. I was looking at the plane. And it's and the pilot said to him, oh, it's crazy, because he had a press conference on Sunday night. And he said that the pilot said, we're going down, pull your seatbelt tight. And that, then he said that's what he did. That would be so crazy. And then they hit the water, right? And then you hit the water, boom. And then you see if you're okay. But then you got to open the door and figure out what you're going to do. You know what you're gonna do, and where can you be in the lake, and you can't see anything. Ooh. Anyway, good. I'm glad the congressman is all right. I mean, you know, Congressman Tiffany. Thank goodness he's okay, because that would have to be a very frightening, moment for sure. All right, we move on to somebody else. This is Brett. Listening to us, WGSO 990 AM. And that, of course, would be in New Orleans. Kate, I watched this story about this ferry, and I can't tell you how many times I go on vacations with my family, and it seems like we're always on some ferry somewhere, and sometimes it's been overseas. But it kind of gave me pause when I saw the one that was in, I think it was the Java Sea, that just capsized in crazy weather. And why were the people out there in that weather? I have no idea. But it had like almost 250 people on board, and 6 people died. And they still have more than 100 plus unaccounted for. And then how many of them could be inside the ferry? They're thinking that might be part of it, but it really did make me think about, you know, how often do we go somewhere and we just trust everything's gonna be fine, and you're the foreigner in some other land, and you're just a passenger like everybody else, and then something freaky like that happens. Yeah, I just had this conversation with someone. I can't believe that you, Brett, that you brought this up, that how often you hear, like, I know it doesn't happen all the time. We could be paranoid and freaky about every place we go and what we do. But this ship had a lot of people and was traveling to Borneo, which is a popular tourist area. So I bet there were some other people on there. They weren't all people from that area, is what I'm thinking. In Indonesia, it's because it's beautiful, some of the places there. And plenty of people, you know, do that. But ships and a helicopter had to go to search for the survivors, and they're trying to figure out the cause of it, whether it was due to natural factors because of the crazy weather, technical problem, human factors. Yeah, really, really sad to see that happen. I know about that. That was like a few years ago, although it was a different circumstance in the U.S., when the duck boat flipped. And same thing, you got a bunch of people, tourists, someone dies. It flips over. People are scrambling for life preservers, you know, the whole thing. All right, pre-market bell. So the pre-market bell, let's check oil. Everybody always wants to know oil. Are you ready for this? Take a deep breath with me, because this is a number I'm going to say that I haven't said in a long time. $102 a barrel. And 85 cents. Yikes. You know, it's up when you pull up at the pump. It's a stick up when you pull up at the pump, let's face it. All right, that's because of everything that's happening in Iran and with the situation with Iran. Dow futures down 0.12%, S&P futures down 0.50%, NASDAQ futures down 1.26%. Remember, this is pre-market bell action, my friends. Thanks to all of you for listening to this hour of the show, and Dan Kinzerski for his work on the technicals. Make it count, everybody.
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8: News this hour from Town Hall. I'm John Scott. President Trump predicts the end of the war with Iran will come after the midterms.
9: Iran will end right after the midterms, maybe before, but it'll end right after the midterms. Gasoline's going to drop like a rock.
10: Trump says he won't make a bad deal for the U.S., pressed by reporters for more.
9: We'll ultimately get out unless we decide to stay and keep the oil like Venezuela.
10: Trump made the remark speaking at his golf course in Ireland where he was attending the Irish Open. Earlier, Iran's president posted on social media, "Our people can't be bullied into submission. Iran won't surrender." Iranian leaders are meeting with Gulf countries Monday to discuss a Strait of Hormuz deal without the U.S. I'm Julie Walker.
8: Senator Tom Cotton acknowledges that inflation is hurting Americans, but says success at Iran is key to helping them.
11: It was 9% under Joe Biden. We got it down to nearly 3%. That's not good enough. We need to do more. But one way to do more is to increase the flow of oil in the global economy. And fortunately, one of the best countries doing that is here in America. And we can pump more oil and gas here in America. That will help bring down the price of gas and diesel. And we can also make sure that our Arab friends in the Middle East are able to produce their oil and get it through the strait.
8: Senator Cotton, an Arkansas Republican, made his comments to the Salem Radio.

0: Network. There's a flaw in Georgia's voting equipment that can allow voters to be matched to their ballots after they've been cast. Election security advocates are urging Georgia officials to fix the issue before the November election. State election officials say they've taken steps to address the potential harm, but some advocates say the state is not going far enough. Brianna Stewart scored 22 points, Jackie Young added 18, and the U.S. beat France 97-79 to win its fifth consecutive Women's FIBA World Cup championship. More on these stories from townhall.com.
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0: Britain's new Labour Prime Minister is promising more government control, but critics warn his economic agenda could drive investment and wealth creators out of the country. Correspondent Bob Agnew with details in this report.
2: Andy Burnham says Britain took a wrong turn in the 1980s, blaming privatization, austerity, and deindustrialization for today's problems. Conservatives say his prescription means higher taxes, more spending, and less economic freedom, and accuse him of looking backward instead of creating the growth Britain needs. Bob Agnew reporting.
0: In 2025, approximately 16,500 millionaires left the UK. This marked a significant decline in the country's millionaire population, attributed to high taxes and economic conditions. Several billionaires have also relocated from Britain, primarily due to changes in tax policies. News at townhall.com. Cartel drones getting taken down on the southern border.
3: The U.S. military is using high-energy lasers to destroy cartel drones operating near the southern border. Suspected cartel drone activity in the Rio Grande Valley is down 75%. Officials say the lasers have defeated 11 drones, part of more than 300 takedowns this year, including 100 in August. Cartels have been flying the drones to watch U.S. agents and move drugs and migrants. The lasers destroy the aircraft instead of only jamming them, forcing the cartels to change routes. Willie Nelson, Washington.
0: Officials in Los Angeles County say dozens of small earthquakes occurred within the area across a 24-hour period. It started Friday night when a magnitude 2.5 earthquake hit Ventura County. The last earthquake that was reported happened in the Los Angeles area on Saturday afternoon. According to the U.S. Geological Survey, more than six dozen smaller earthquakes shook the area from Friday to Saturday. More on these stories at townhall.com.
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0: All right, it's still Iran, Iran, Iran. And because of what's happening in Iran, if you pulled up to fill up over the weekend, you definitely paid way more money than you've paid in a long, long time. It shot up significantly. And the price of oil is well over 100 a barrel, so that all makes sense. Over the weekend, the president said, in fact, again on Sunday, the conflict will end after the midterm elections. And he blamed the global diesel shortages, because there are those, on Ukraine, and says Tehran wants a deal. So delegations from the U.S. and Iran entered negotiations, as we all know, in June, aimed at let's end this and cut a deal based on that memorandum of understanding signed by both countries. But that didn't happen. Once that was up, the U.S. and Iran have exchanged strikes with the strategic Strait of Hormuz as the flashpoint. So the president said just a couple of weeks ago that the U.S. would launch a crushing economic operation to force Tehran into submission by using our allies, other countries, to also be part of this as well. So the newest thing that happened is the Monday meeting between Iran and regional countries have been postponed. We also have an Iranian ship attacked in the Strait of Hormuz. That happened over the weekend. And you have the Iraqi prime minister ordering an investigation into the origin of the strikes on the Saudi pipeline, which didn't help the price of gas. And so, again, the president said that the global diesel shortages are not because of what's happening between the U.S., the whole Iran thing. Instead, it's the Ukrainian strikes on Russian oil facilities. And he's urging Ukrainian President Zelensky to stop knocking out diesel fuel in Russia. The Speaker of the House, Mike Johnson, talked about the end of this conflict with Iran.
1: War is not continuing. What we're trying to do now is resolve what has already been a big success. Operation Epic Fury, of course, achieved the objectives. We had to make sure that the largest state sponsor of terrorism did not have a nuclear weapon. That has been an objective and commitment of every administration for almost a half century. And everybody around the world. And the world is safer, and Americans are safer because we took care of that problem. Now we've got to resolve it. And the president's spending lots of time and energy every single day making sure we do that. But it has to be in a way that's advantageous for the American people and keeps the American people safe.
0: You can bet that's going to be a lot of the conversation on the Hill as Congress comes back into session after a long break. And also anticipated is the return, if he does come back, because he's done in January, is Senator Mitch McConnell from Kentucky. It's a will he, won't he deal. Supposedly he's coming back, but there is no 100% guarantee of that, let's put it this way. One thing I can guarantee you is there's so much conversation about AI, and that was part of the Sunday Swirl, just like the Speaker of the House, Mike Johnson, was there, who was on Meet the Press. The Sunday Swirl, to me, is all the yak of the political talking heads over what is going on, the top five things that affect our lives, let's say, and obviously what's happening in the Middle East does affect our lives. So Jacob Coxon, who is the whistleblower who resigned from Anthropic, part of the whole AI deal, he was a researcher, said that he had to resign because of what he felt was going on behind the scenes that they were fearful of, that the public had no knowledge of what AI could really do and destroy us as a civilization. Here's what he said.
2: There were two factors that led to me wanting to sound the alarm right now. The first was the rapidly accelerating pace of capabilities. So these AIs are getting smarter very, very quickly. And in particular, in the next 6 months to a year, I expect the capabilities of our AI systems to be quite scary. And the second reason was recent incidents such as the OpenAI hacking attack on the website Hugging Face, which showed that these AIs really can just go rogue.
0: Yeah, wow. Watching this, it is scary listening to him and thinking about now you've got Anthropic CEO saying, yeah, we need to slow down.

0: AI. I mean, that's, you know, this is what has to happen. It's our toughest dilemma is the advancement of it. And here's the thing. What happens if China doesn't do the same thing? I want to ask all of you, tell me, do you think China is going to say, oh, let's all pull back on this? I don't think so, right? And so, and that's one of the concerns of the Anthropic CEO, is he saying that's, you know, what happens if China doesn't do that same thing? He published an essay on Saturday urging AI companies, perfect timing right after there was the whistleblower, to slow down how quickly they improve their most advanced models. And what an interesting time after the backlash over the data centers comes and all of that, and after Coxon's warning about the, who you just heard, the threat to humanity and the things that he had heard, that was the big concern. So you've got these AI models from actually Chinese startups that have gained a ton of steam against some of the lead offerings from American companies like OpenAI and Anthropic. And this is a serious conversation. So this isn't something, oh yeah, we'll deal with it, because it is moving at the speed of lightning, and of course it affects our lives. Now, the president is slated to meet with President Xi at the White House on September 24th, and the two are expected to discuss AI. So now there's a ton of public backlash. There's a backlash over data centers. There's also calls for regulation that's happening out of Washington, to say that this would be one of the number one things that all of us should be concerned about. It's certainly in my top three. I got to tell you, it is definitely in my top three, because it touches every single one of us. Every single one of us will be affected and are already affected by AI. You've already been affected in some way. I can tell you, I have been at least three or four different ways. All right, congratulations to Celine Dion. She completed that first concert, as I said, 6 years for after getting a terrible illness. And you know, she sang some of her superstar hits, and she had this weird disease called stiff person syndrome. It's a rare progressive neurological disease that attacked her muscles, including those in her throat. So how was it going to go? And I guess it went really, really well. So good for her. She is a songbird, that's for sure. Hang with us, Man Cave next.
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8: In a study, it was found that 33% of 44 herbal supplements had no trace of the advertised herb. 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

0: Thank you so much. We are in the man cave. And what a wild weekend it was, because football is totally 100% back, right? So you had college football, some incredible finishes. And I'm going to tell you about one that I think is absolutely hands down the biggest and one that everybody was talking about. Let's just say I lived in this state. Let's just say I saw a bunch of their games. That's the big hint, hint, hint. But a reminder, I wrote a book called Invade the Man Cave. It's about sports of all sorts. You can get it on Amazon or Barnes and Noble. So let's go to college football Saturday. And the big one of the big finishes was what happened between Texas and Ohio State. And, you know, like Oklahoma State beat Oregon. That was huge, 39-31. Big, right? But this game, I mean, even Wake Forest beat Purdue two overtimes. Pretty exciting. I saw some of the highlights of that. You had a bunch of blowout games from the major players. But thinking that Ohio State would go, and of course, always a possibility, would go into Austin, Texas and lose to the Longhorns, the way they did, because they had such a big edge on them. That was the thing. They were crushing them. And sure enough, that's why you wait for the whole game, because you never know what's going to happen. And it was an incredible, incredible finish at Darrell K. Royal Stadium. Take a listen.
1: Last play. Desperation heave by Sand launches into Texas territory, and it'll be bobbled up in the air and finally intercepted, and Texas storms from behind to stun number one.
0: Yeah, so they were four and Ohio State was one. Now they're one. The Buckeyes are six on most polls. They stole a big one, 24-23, a 20-point comeback in the fourth quarter. Largest fourth quarter rally to win against an AP number one team. How about that? I mean, the Buckeyes were cruising. They were in complete control, dominant in three quarters, leading 23-3. But Manning did it, Arch Manning. His touchdown pass to Ryan Wingo early in the fourth started the comeback, and you just heard there the tail end of it. What a thriller. I know the people that went to go see that were really excited. If you root for Ohio State, you're not quite as excited, and you're kind of shocked, maybe even just a day or two later. All right, let's dive into what happened on NFL Sunday. And NFL Sunday included this. The Vikings came back and beat the Packers. Listen to the final stake in the heart for the Cheesehead fans.
2: Two touchdowns, no picks. Third and five. He still has it. He's got Jefferson over here in the flat. Jefferson going for the yardage. He dives for the pylon. Soars through the air, and it's a touchdown. Oh, my goodness. What a play by Justin Jefferson.
0: You're welcome, people listening on WCCO. That is awesome. I mean, seriously, the Vikings win it 39-22. Carson Wentz finishes with 133 yards and three touchdowns in that deal. Jefferson, who you heard there, eight catches, 92 yards, and a couple of TDs. Big win for them. It's interesting because in my straight-up pool, I picked Minnesota to win, and they were losing, and I kept looking in. I'm like, what is happening? What is happening here? And then they turned it all back around. Chicago drubbed the Panthers 59-37. Bears quarterback Caleb Williams, amazing, on fire. Check out this move.
3: Pressured. Gets away from the traffic. Wide open space. There goes Caleb Williams to the end zone.
0: Yeah. I have a lot of friends who live in Chicago and are Bears fans, and I know they listen to the podcast a lot. The Bears winning that one just picks up Caleb Williams, what he was last year, 269 yards, couple of touchdowns, and biggest ever when we're talking about four TDs and the route for them, biggest ever for Chicago when you start off the season that way. I mean, look, the number one pick in the 2024 draft, I mean, he looks like a MVP already. It's early in the season, we'll see, but they broke that franchise record for points in an opener. And that had stood since 1948, when, by the way, Chicago had hung 45 points on Green Bay at the time at Wrigley Field. So how about that? All right, we move on to another highlight for you. So for everybody listening to us in the Tampa Bay, St. Pete area, Buccaneer fans, I was so psyched about Baker Mayfield getting his contract extension, the money I think he did deserve. But boy, did he have a rough day. Three turnovers like this one against the Bengals.
3: All right, Carissa, Baker Mayfield under pressure. Trouble, down he goes. The ball's out. Loose ball on the turf, and it's scooped up. A scoop and a score for Demetrius Knight. And the Bengals take the lead in Cincinnati.
0: Yeah. And so 33-27 at the end of this one, it was all said and done. And a lot of those mistakes, of course, account for what happened there. And it the Bengals forced four turnovers, actually, to hold off the Buccaneers. And it was it's just a big couple of weeks for Mayfield, so I'm sure that was disappointed because he signed the $165 million three-year extension. It's one game, people, though, right? It's one game. So we'll see. So anyone listening to me on 1040, don't feel really, really upset and thinking, this is it for the season. Of course, you get it. It's one game, but a good game for the Bengals. So for people listening that are Bengals fans, hey, a very, very sweet win for them. All right, a couple of others I'm going to throw out at you, too. We know Monday night, Broncos and the Chiefs, the Steelers. How about that? Aaron Rodgers, 221 yards and a touchdown. Steelers knocked off the Falcons 20-13. Ravens pick up where they left off in a way, 41-23 over the Colts. Lamar Jackson, 324 yards and a touchdown pass. I like, of course, Derrick Henry on the ground. Oh, he is so worth it. 24 carries, 144 yards, three touchdowns. The Bills, a last-minute drive to beat the Texans in Houston, 36-31. Josh Allen, 334 yards and a couple of touchdowns for him. So his four touchdowns end up making the difference, as we know. What's really interesting is he threw a 34-yard touchdown pass to Joshua Palmer with 1:36 on the clock that lifted them in the end to what I just said the final score was. It was a back-and-forth game, and Allen said afterwards, look, it feels good to start the season off right to get the win. It was the Bills' first win at Houston since 2006, so they like it. The Texans had a chance to win in the closing seconds, but Greg Rousseau had his second strip sack of the day, taking down C.J. Stroud at the Buffalo 28. And that, and that's how it played out at the tail end of this. All right, other games to mention. Jacksonville knocked off Cleveland 34-10. Trevor Lawrence, 245 yards and four touchdowns in that win. Oh, the Saints were oh so close. They came back. This was a game I think the Saints should feel good about, even though they lost it in the waning moments in overtime, 31-30. The Lions beat them, and it really was a thrilling comeback for them. But the Lions stopped the Saints on a 2-point try in OT. So for as they were going for the win, and they had a chance to score, but they couldn't extend the game. Kellen Moore, the coach, chose to go for the win instead of the tying the game with time on the clock. So Tyler showed through an incomplete pass in the end zone on that attempt. But again, game one, there were good signs there. I'll tell you who should feel really excited. One, Jets fans, because they knocked off the Titans 23-10. But also Cardinals. Cardinals beat the Chargers. People were not expecting that. Brissett, 277 yards and a touchdown, but 26-14. And part of this is because of some of the players that they have added to their roster. And it's Mike LaFleur's coaching debut, rookie head coach, defeating Jim Harbaugh-led Chargers in that game. So good for him. I think good things coming their way for sure. All right, coming up next, Sol Singh joins us in Author's Corner.
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8: With SRN News, I'm John Scott. President Trump says the war with Iran will probably end sometime after the midterm elections in November. Speaking with reporters at the Irish Open golf tournament, Mr. Trump indicated that the war would be concluded soon and afterward gas prices would fall. Oil prices dropped a bit on Friday but notched sharp weekly gains after soaring above $100 per barrel for the first time in months. The 25-year mark has now passed, but many responders and Manhattan residents have respiratory illnesses and cancer relating to 9/11 toxins in New York City. The 9/11 Victims Compensation Fund reports an enormous number of people have passed away from toxins at Ground Zero, close to 9,000 to date, triple the number of people killed on September 11th, 25 years ago. This is SRN News.
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0: Sol Singh joins us, and I'll tell you what, she's had an interesting life, and she has written a very interesting book, and it's called, it's one that just pops out at you, Thank You for Smiling. I was thinking about her today when I was walking Guinness, and I was thinking, what a beautiful name for a book, and the story has such meaning, and it takes you in a couple of different directions, that's for sure. So we're glad to have her with us on Author's Corner here on America Tonight with me, Kate Delaney. Sol, thanks for coming on.
1: Thank you so much for having me.
0: I think it's important. You talk about family. You have family, some kids you care deeply about. And you grew up in a really rough way, but you were able to come out on the other side. Tell the listeners about that, because your journey is important because of how you've written this book.
1: Absolutely. So I grew up in Colorado. My mother was a lady of the night. She was a prostitute. Her story actually leads into my story, because she was a 14-year-old runaway who ended up getting picked up by a truck driver, and that person turned her out on the streets. And so my siblings and I are all products of her various Johns. I always say that someone's paid $25, and that was a well-intended investment. That's why I'm here today. And so my story really is growing up as the product of someone who experienced her own traumas, but then put those traumas onto me. I was the scapegoat of the siblings that I knew. She ended up having 13 children, but I only grew up knowing the three younger than me, so I was the oldest of us four. I really became a parent at a very early age. And so my mother really struggled with drugs and alcohol. She struggled with her own abuse. And so she would take that anger out on me. And I was made to be responsible for taking care of my younger three siblings. I have two brothers and a little sister. And so when I was 4 years old, my mother actually took me into the mountains to drop me off in the middle of a storm. It was about a couple of days. And they turned me over to a park ranger. That park ranger took me back down the mountain and reunited me with my mother. And so I really, at that time, learned to distrust adults, because I knew that she intentionally left me. But I was also glad to get reunited with her so I could be there to take care of my younger brothers and my little sister. At the age of five, my mom decided one day to, my mom used to make me sell drugs for her when I was five. And so unless I sold what she asked me to sell, I wasn't allowed, or my siblings were not allowed in the house after kindergarten class. They were in pre-K, my sister was in a daycare. And so when I gave her the money that she expected me to give her, she sat me down on the floor and said, I'm going to go to the grocery store. And while I'm gone, you better not open this door for anybody. And she never returned. And so at 5 years old, for about a month, I took care of my 4-year-old brother, 3-year-old brother, and my 18-month-old sister. I was 5 years old, and we lived pretty much by ourselves for about a month until someone noticed, obviously, my smell and, I'm digging in the trash can to get food for my siblings, trying to keep up the image that I had a parent in the home. Somebody noticed and eventually contacted Child Protective Services and the police. And so at the age of five, I went into foster care. Because my siblings and I are all different shades of the rainbow, we were split up. At that time, you really went to foster homes that you favored or looked more like. So my brothers were able to go together. My sister was adopted pretty quickly when she went into foster care. And so I then started the journey of going from foster home to group home, having had 32 different placements in my my time while I was in CPS. In that, I really wanted to have a better life, and reading was my savior, to be honest with you. Reading books gave me an insight into different worlds out there that I was not exposed to. It gave me an opportunity to see that there's options in the world opposed to the one that I was living in. And so I divulged in books. I read everything I could possibly read because I was under the impression young that the more I read, the more I knew, the better I would be able to set myself up to have a better life than the one I was born into. And so therefore, when I turned 16 years old, I petitioned the state of Colorado for emancipation. I emancipated, became basically a legal adult at the age of 16. And so I lived a very adult life. I was very intelligent, I was smart. Like I said, I read a lot of books. I ran track. I was in speech and debate. I just kept myself involved in any and everything I felt was going to set me up for a better life. And also to show my brothers, because I had no more contact with my younger sister, show my brothers that we don't have to be what society tells us we're going to be because of our background. I used my traumas. I used every foster home or group home as a learning experience to help me be an even better person and for others and for myself. I graduated at the top of my class in high school. I went to the University of Texas and decided to study sociology because I really want to understand human behavior. And then in my path, it led me into education. And so now I currently serve as a principal of a school for students with emotional and behavior disorders.
0: Wow, so that's like coming full circle. You're such an inspiration in the sense that that is so tough. It would be so easy to go down a different path. It would be so easy to give up and no one would blame you because you had to become an adult, like you said, at 16, but really at 5, you had to become an adult.
1: Yes.
0: With younger siblings and caring so much about them. What was it that drove you? You said reading really helped and that probably set you on that path of, as you say, and you were smart because you wanted to learn and be absorbed in the books and escape from what you were escaping from. How did you endure all those different placements then after what had happened as a child?
1: I really, like I said, I read so many different books and, you know, I remember reading the Little House on the Prairie series and I just knew from what I read and all the different fiction and nonfiction books that I would read that there was something greater out there for me. Like I did not have to succumb to the circumstances of my life. And I think that was embedded in me at a very early age because, you know, my mother was very abusive. Her abuse could really be more classified as torture. And, you know, if she would hog tie me and bound me and put me in the basement for days, I came this mindset, like I knew this was going to eventually end. So I'm going to eventually get out so I can get back to my brothers and sisters. So scars always healed. So I always knew that with progression of time, that things could get better. And the more I read, I could read people going through their own conflicts and seeing how they came out of those conflicts. And that really just kind of kept me focused on, I always had a saying that, you know, when you hear people say, today is my worst day, this is the worst day of my life. If I just wake up the next morning, I just beat my worst day. And so every day was an opportunity through survival just to get to the next day because I knew the next day had bigger hope and promises than with the day before. So every day wasn't my worst day because I always beat them. And that really became my mindset. Like, yes, today sucks. Today I don't like what's going on, but if I can just endure, I can get to the next day. And then hopefully then I can inspire my brothers because really my focus was helping my brothers. I'm not fall into stereotypes and patterns of our past. I needed to be their inspiration. And the only way I can inspire them is to set the example for them that every day is an opportunity to be a better person, to address whatever concerns that I had the day before. But I just had to keep waking up.
0: When people read your book, what do you hope they take away from reading your book and your story?
1: That we are not our past. We are not the narrative that other people try to put on us. I hope people read my book and find a little girl who fought and strove to be a better person, and that there are people in this world that little nuggets of kindness really can plant the seed for greatness. So my title of my book, Thank You for Smiling, came from a sixth grade teacher who, you know, I was known not to smile. I was known not to have literally any emotion. I had learned how to cut emotion off. And so when she wrote me this note, when I was sitting in the back of a classroom and reading a book inside of my math book, she wrote that note, thank you for smiling. And that note stirred in me at, when I was 12. I didn't really understand at the time why my spirit was stirred. But I eventually realized in life that that note, for the first time, gave me my humanity. And so I hope that people can garner from my story that small acts of kindness, recognizing the humanity in the ones that are quite easily invisible in our society, truly can make a life enduring impact on somebody.
0: Wow, what a story and what a title. Thank you for smiling. Soul Sing, get this book. You can get it for a song as a Kindle or paperback on Amazon or Barnes and Noble. Thank you for coming on.
1: Thank you so much.

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0: This is certainly right up our alley. The name of the book, The Venture Alchemist. Rob Latka joins us. He teaches at Tulane, and you can imagine the young minds that he deals with, which is so interesting because if we look at the tech landscape now and you think, and again, we talk about this on the show all the time, social media, where is it headed? What does it mean for our kids? All of that. This book really nails it. Rob, thanks for coming on.
1: Hey, thank you so much for having me.
0: So what do you think? Because you look at Facebook, you look at Google, I mean, you look at everything, including, you know, PayPal. So many questions about the culture and business and politics and society and the future of our democracy and economy. So, I look at this and I look at big tech. Where do you think we are with big tech?
1: So, Kate, I'd start with this, which is that for the last two decades, maybe even three decades, we should have been having conversations about what these tools have done to us and frankly, how we've been using them ourselves. I mean, I think we need to take personal responsibility for the fact that we've been making a lot of choices about how we spend our time and our attention. And I think the people who created these tools and designed them in ways that turned out to be pretty dangerous for our kids, like Vivek Murthy, the Surgeon General, had a warning on May 23rd, 2023. It was literally about how this stuff is dangerous for our kids. It's rewiring their brains. It's affecting their amygdala. It's affecting their prefrontal cortex. It's because it's flooding these kids with dopamine. And you're right. Tulane, I asked my students, you know, hey, how much are you using your devices? What's your screen time? And at the beginning of each semester, we pull out our phones, look at our screen time. It's 5, 6, 7 hours a day. And you think about that, especially for them, they're on TikTok. Like, let's not kid ourselves. TikTok is a state-owned enterprise from the Chinese. They are not trying to give our kids very valuable information, very honest information. It's extreme. And you think about that with some of the campus debates that are happening right now. Part of it's because that's how they're getting their quote-unquote news. And so, you know, I think we need to reckon with it right now because we haven't been reckoning with it for the last two decades and it's time.
0: So that's a good example. When you talk about TikTok, I love it that you have everybody pull out their phones and how much screen time. That's a good thing for everybody listening. Pull out your phone right now. Rob's suggestion, how much screen time do you have? You know, I think search engines, and you address that with Google. Google starts off, it's great. Oh, my gosh, I can find this recipe I didn't know, or I can find out some more details about some scores or whatever. But what's happened in the erosion of, like, Google, for example?
1: Yeah, so in my new book, it's called The Venture Alchemist, as you said, and I talk about alchemy because it's about how they turn profits into power. It's how they turned all of the time and attention that we've been spending with them into influence on us and over us. And Google's a great example because Sergey and Larry, when they were here at Stanford, I'm in San Francisco right now, when they were at Stanford, they were worried about the erosion of truth. In their original master's thesis at Stanford, they decry, and that's the right word. They were decrying the fact that we were going from so many .edus to .coms. They did not want the internet to be so commercialized because they didn't want advertisements to be replacing answers. And it makes sense that they're professors' kids, right? And universities are set up to try and pursue truth and knowledge. And that is what they were, idealistically, that's what they were hoping to do, was create basically an answer machine. They wanted to scour the early internet and index it all. And then it was originally called Backrub, and that's what my book does. I go into the origin stories of these companies. They called it Backrub, and it was because they were checking the backlinks of when something referred to something else. And, you know, for professors' kids, that's basically citation counts. That's peer review and citation counts. That's how you know who is the most reputable scholar, is because of their citation counts. And that's the same thing that they were doing here. They're figuring out the most reputable, honest, truthful information based upon that. And they said that if you ever run ads next to answers, which is what Yahoo was doing at the time, it was insidious business. Like, they used those words. They said it was the dark arts. So it's like the black arts. It's almost like a voodoo of insidious business. And that's what they said in their master's thesis. And then they turned around, of course, they ran ads next to answers. And that's why Don't Be Evil. So that's exactly why their slogan was Don't Be Evil. They knew they couldn't possibly do good if they were running ads next to answers and eroding the truth. But they had to, because it was the only way their business model would work.
0: Wow. You know, I think about apps, and there's an app for everything. And people constantly want you to download apps, even fast food, because you don't get a discount if you don't download the app. So we think, well, it's free. How many of them are free? We're not paying for this app. Should we trust that?
1: So there's a popular phrase out here in the Bay Area of, if you're not paying for the product, then you are the product, right? The idea that your time and your attention that you're spending on these apps, they're actually really valuable. And so if you're not paying for the product, if it's free, it's not actually free because your time and attention are valuable. And so if you're not paying for the product, you are the product. But in my book, I go even further because I think that idea is right, but I think it misses a very necessary nuance here, which is it's not about just our time and our attention and our screen time and how much time we're spending on our devices. It's also about our data, okay? The content we're creating, the data that we're creating. And frankly, if you look at a company like Uber, the work that we're doing, like that is almost labor. It's almost, it's work, right? I mean, all of it's creating valuable assets in terms of our data and our content, and they're monetizing it. And here's one of the most interesting ideas that's in my book. We should share in the value of that data and that content. There's no reason why people shouldn't share in at least some of the value of all that we're creating. It's our creation. It's not these platforms. The platforms are essentially just where the work is being done. If it's the most valuable asset, then why are people not sharing that value?
0: Oh, boy, I so agree with that. All right, the name of the book, again, is The Venture Alchemists. And, you know, Rob really goes deep on this, some of what we're talking about. We're just giving you that real good overview. So when we look at legislation, where do you think we should go with that? Because it always seems like such a layup when you call big tech people, founders and CEOs, up to the Hill, and then you yell at them and say, did you know this? I'm just thinking in my head, Facebook, for example, or Meta, as it's called now. But then nothing ever comes of it. Where do you think we should go with this?
1: Yeah, nothing ever comes of it. Okay, for the last two, even three decades, this isn't even a sort of free markets activity here. I mean, for me, I'm a business school professor. I really believe in capitalism, right? I really believe in free speech, and I believe in capitalism, and I believe in all the virtues and values of our democracy. But it's not working for us on these issues right now. I think we just have to be honest about that, that like our legislators have not passed anything meaningful about any of the issues that we try to do here. They bring people up to the Hill and then they sort of yell and scream at them in order to do what? To promote a version of themselves that looks like they're doing something without actually doing something. And frankly, like that's the world that big tech has created that we all are a part of, where we get so distracted that we don't actually take real action, where we do performative versions of ourselves on a Facebook post or an Instagram post. Like, does that actually create any real value? Like, I would argue that it's not for all of us. I mean, one of the lines I use in the book, and I really thought long and hard about this one, was like, what is the point of every Facebook post that I've ever posted, of all of the data and the content that I have created? I mean, I was at Yale in 2001 to 2005, right when Facebook was coming online. I was one of the first users of Facebook, okay? And all of that data and the content that I've created, what's the value of it to me? Well, here's what I would say. My conclusion is it's meaningless points on a made-up scoreboard. Like, on my deathbed, I'm not going to care how many Instagram likes I got or how many comments I got. And if that is actually making me less thoughtful and less present with my children and less of a human being because I'm not being honest, I'm actually just trying to promote some version of myself that's the best representation of myself, that's not who I want to be. And so I think it's both, we have to think long and hard about our own choices, but then we also need to make sure that our democracy is working for us.
0: Boy, no kidding. We have like 40 seconds left. What do you hope, and you're saying it, but what do you hope people take away from reading your book?
1: Well, I hope that they will buy it and read it, because the thing is, I've worked really long and hard on these stories, and it's professionally fact-checked. It was peer-reviewed, but it's meant to be really good stories that people can enjoy. It's not a business book that's just for the classroom. It's a smart book, I believe. I believe I worked really hard to make it something that's intelligent, but it's a really clear story about who these people were, what were they doing, what were they deciding, what were they worried about, what were their mistakes, and then what moral trade-offs did they make, and then what were we doing all along too? And so that my hope is that people will enjoy the book, that starts some conversations that could be meaningful.
0: Love it. Rob Lockaby, again, the venture alchemist. Pick it up. Thanks, Rob.
1: Thank you so much.
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5: News this hour from Town Hall. I'm John Scott. President Trump telling Ukraine's president to stop attacking Russia's diesel fuel refineries. More from Donna Warder.
6: While attending a tournament at his golf club in Dunbeg, Ireland, President Donald Trump seemed to at least partly blame Ukrainian President Volodymyr Zelensky for a shortage of diesel fuel.
7: Mr. Zelensky has to do one thing. He has to stop knocking out diesel fuel in Russia. Let him go after targets, but not diesel fuel, because he's causing a shortage of diesel. This isn't done by the Middle East. This is done by what's happening with Russia and Ukraine. So we spoke to Mr. Zelensky about it. There are plenty of other targets. Don't hit diesel fuel.
6: On Friday, the price of diesel hit a record price in the U.S., soaring to $6.05 a gallon. I'm Donna Warder.
5: 25 years after 9/11, one historian says predictions of American decline have been proven wrong. More from correspondent Richard Boyd.
8: Niall Ferguson argues that the United States remains the world's leading economic and military power. America's share of G7 economic output has grown since 2001, while the shale revolution sharply increased domestic oil and natural gas production. Ferguson says the dollar remains a global safe haven and that America's rivals face even deeper problems, leaving the United States still number one by most measures. Richard Boyd reporting.
5: To help get a sweeping cryptocurrency bill across the line, President Trump agreeing to new ethics provisions. Republicans say Mr. Trump has agreed to a significant requirement to either divest or place in a blind trust any financial interest in an entity that issues cryptocurrencies. And the new measures will also give state attorneys general a role in enforcing the new law. More on these stories from townhall.com.
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5: A congressman from Wisconsin swims to safety after his plane lands in a lake.
10: Congressman Tom Tiffany says he was flying back from the La Crosse County Lincoln Day dinner when the small plane he was in lost power as it approached Wausau Downtown Airport. The pilot of the single-engine four-seat Bonanza made an emergency landing in Lake Wausau. Both Tiffany and the pilot ended up in the water, swam to safety, were picked up by emergency responders, taken to the hospital, and treated for minor injuries. Tiffany is running for governor on the Republican ticket in Wisconsin and has been endorsed by President Trump. I'm Julie Walker.
5: Apple's latest iPhones come with new features and hefty price tags. Here are some tips. Avoid exposing your phone to extreme temperatures, which can damage the battery. Don't let your phone die or charge it to 100%, which both can cause stress to the battery. News and analysis at townhall.com. Correspondent Seth Sotel reports on the big week ahead on Wall Street.
11: Markets are getting an important update on interest rates this week. The Federal Reserve is expected to raise its benchmark rate at its latest policy meeting, which winds up on Wednesday. Inflation has been consistently coming in ahead of the Fed's 2% target. Fed Chair Kevin Warsh has promised to deliver price stability. The Fed's main tool for fighting inflation is raising its short-term interest rate, which makes borrowing money more expensive. That has the effect of tapping the brakes on the economy. Markets are also getting an update on retail sales for August on Wednesday. That report could shed more light on how Americans are feeling about the economy. Seth Sutel, New York.
5: President Trump wants the Smithsonian Institution to install a colossal statue of George Washington outside the National Museum of American History. He's also asked for a special exhibit honoring Washington to run through February 22nd. More of these stories at townhall.com.
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16: A confirmed attack is taking place against the United States. Aliens from an unknown location have been reported in multiple states.
17: We are controlling transmission.
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0: What if everything that we have come to believe about 9/11, about the terrorist attacks, September 11th, 2001, what if it was all wrong? Just think about that. Let's redissect everything that we've come to learn about this subject. So honored to welcome San Francisco Bay Area architect Richard Gage, AIA, member of the American Institute of Architects, and founder and former CEO of Architects and Engineers for 9/11 Truth. He now leads the charge for a new World Trade Center investigation, along with his courageous wife, Gail, at Richard Gage 9/11. Or 911.org. Richard, so good to have you on the program.
1: Thank you, Jeremy. Awesome to be here.
0: Thank you so much. So I guess the question is, what to make of this new task force? Is it really going to be a investigation, or is it going to be an investigation of what has been investigated?
1: Well, we don't need that. We don't want that. We won't put up with that. What she says, Representative Luna from Florida, in her press conference, along with James Comer, the actual chair of the Oversight Committee, they've been assigned to take this forward by the Speaker of the House, Mike Johnson. And she says that they're building on the original executive order by President Trump, which was to declassify JFK, RFK, and MLK files. Now, he didn't say anything about UFOs in that executive order, nor Epstein, nor 9/11. But he had made a verbal commitments to do that. And I don't know why he didn't issue an executive order on those things. But anyway, she says, Representative Luna, that they're going to go forward and they're going to create this task force on the declassification of federal secrets. Well, how cool is that? And she named 9/11. This is historic. We've never seen this in the 9/11 truth movement. And most of us, you know, have a hard time believing it, because we've been at this, you know, some of us, 18 years for me, some many more, 20 going on 25 years. So this is an incredible turnabout. And the way she put it, Jeremy, she says, we'll be conducting investigations into these things and and they're building on President Trump's actions. And she says that the American people deserve the truth. And she went on and on about that, that they're treating us like children. And she just kind of is blowing it out of the water. It's really, her words are dead on, perfect. Her actions, we're going to have to step up in the 9/11 truth movement and demand that she follow through. We don't see how this genie can be stuffed back into the bottle after this extraordinary press conference. She says, we'll cut through the bureaucracy, challenge the stonewalling, ensure that the American people finally get the truth. We will restore trust through transparency. Mending this trust to form a new relationship between the government and the governed. I mean, this is really great words. She's got the commitment, she says, of the Secretary of Defense, that's Pete Hegseth, the Secretary of State, Marco Rubio, the incoming FBI director, that hopefully is Kash Patel. She says they will be very supportive. Well, my God, that's pretty darn interesting. She also said that letters have gone out to the State Department, the Department of Defense, and the CIA and the NSA. indicating that, well, we don't know what the letter says, but that they're investigating or reinvestigating 9/11. And she says, when asked about 9/11, why are you investigating now? Don't we know everything there is to know about 9/11 already? She says, no, we want the truth. So, but then she goes on and says, interestingly, about 9/11, how much did the CIA know in advance? Right?
0: Right.
1: Also, remember, you, when you only get certain information shared with the American people, that's when conspiracy theories happen. And she says, it's my opinion that conspiracy theories can be detrimental. It doesn't mean that the last couple of months we haven't been right on a few things, like you heard her say earlier, which is interesting. But we deserve to give this information to the American people. I think she means we, the American people, deserve this information. I don't agree with the stonewalling that's occurred. And we have to know the full picture, and the American people deserve to know that as well. Well, this is incredible. What is it? Does this mean? Because she's getting the DOJ involved here in this as well. Well, hopefully it means that Shyam Sunder, the project leader of the NIST report coming from the National Institute of Standards and Technology, who was tasked by Congress to explain these collapses, all three of them, to the American people, we hope that he'll be questioned. And if he is and he lies, maybe he will go to jail along with the rest of the, he's the cover-up artist, the rest of the perpetrators in government and industry. I'm hopeful. I'm very hopeful. We've been screaming about this evidence. And as architects and engineers, we are all about the scientific forensic evidence and eyewitness testimony that we've been, I've traveled 24 countries, 100 American cities, giving presentations to groups from 200 to 4,000. And I mean, we've done 800 presentations. I've worked really hard on this evidence, and I'm looking forward to sharing it with your audience today, because there may be some here who have no idea what we're talking about.
0: Do you think that there are any higher implications, though, than the 9/11 event here, or any greater implications? Maybe is a better way of saying it. You look at the, you know, thousands of lives that were lost, all the family members that were affected by that, including those who were injured, first responders who were affected, anybody who was touched, you know, by that event, you know, has to range in the hundreds of thousands, if not, you know, millions, I would hate to say, or more than that. Look, there's a lot that's important in this country, and I'm not saying that the assassinations and that COVID and the Epstein files and UFOs are not important, but anything greater than 9/11, in your opinion?
1: 9/11 gave us the Patriot Act through this emergency declaration, because it was an attack on America, and we're going to find that it was a false flag attack. By the way, it was the largest one in history, with the possible exception of COVID over the last 4 years, which we also discuss in detail relative to the specific parallels between 9/11 and COVID. They both use the same playbook, but 9/11 was the one that changed the world. It brought all these countries together, the coalition of the forced, into these invasion of the Middle East.
0: I hold that thought, Richard Gage. Yeah, it's what it ushered it all in. Absolutely right. Richard Gage, 911.org, his website. I'm Jeremy Scott, into the paranormal. Much more to come.
2: 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What's my schedule looking like?
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0: Talking with Richard Gage tonight about 9/11. I'm Jeremy Scott on Into the Paranormal. Richard, please continue.
1: Oh, we were talking about the evidence of ignited thermite, and there's so much more. That's just the beginning of it. What FEMA found and documented and the U.S. Geological Survey found and documented is not included in the NIST report. And what else do we have? We have photos of the crab claw excavators picking up the material out of the pile, and it's dripping with molten metal. And people are just aghast at this. They've never seen this in fires. The first responders are freaked out. The cleanup workers are freaked out. They couldn't put out the fires for 3 months. Well, thermite contains its own source of oxygen. It can burn underwater, in fact. And so these fires that they couldn't put out, they said they were putting a lake of water down there. And so this material, this molten metal that's seen by the first responders, they say flowing like lava, like a volcano. And they're just freaked out. All of this is on our website, richardgage911.org. And they're seeing the structural engineer of the World Trade Center himself, Leslie Robertson, says that there's a river of steel flowing. They can't figure out how that can happen. Of course, it takes 3,000 degrees Fahrenheit to melt steel. Fires are only 500 degrees typically, sometimes 1,000. In the most rare cases, 1,800 degrees. But still, that's almost half of the temperatures required to melt steel and to create these molten iron droplets and to create the fountain of molten iron pouring out of the South Tower minutes prior to its collapse. There's no other explanation for this. Well, NIST says that was aluminum from the airplane that got melted. Well, no, aluminum doesn't glow bright yellow and orange and white hot as it's pouring in daylight conditions like that. So we have all this evidence on our website that everybody can go and look at on their own, including evidence of the foreknowledge of Building 7's collapse. Because if it was a controlled demolition using thermite, in the case of Building 7, thermite has been used in controlled demolitions. And there are patented devices, which in fact the devices are made of consolidated consumable thermite. Nothing left behind except molten iron in the aftermath. So maybe that's why, one of the reasons they chose to bring it down with thermite. It doesn't make the loud bangs and the bright flashes that high energy explosives like C4 or RDX do. But it certainly has its own set of signatures which are unmistakable and which include the thick white smoke clouds trailing these structural steel sections expelled out of the Twin Towers at 80 miles an hour, clocked by physicists, landing 600 feet in every direction, well outside the perimeter of the Twin Towers. The debris was in a 1,400-foot diameter. Well, if that's the case, then we have to ask ourselves, how did that steel the building if 95% of it or so was delivered, expelled outside the perimeter? It's not available to crush the building. And yet all of that weight was used by NIST's predecessor, Zdenek Bazant of Northwestern University in Chicago. And he not only used all of that weight, but he doubled it in a fraudulent effort to try to prove how this building came down that that fast, almost at free fall in the case of the Twin Towers, and at free fall in the case of Building 7. That's as fast as a bowling ball falling out of the sky. It has no resistance. But these buildings had hundreds of thousands of tons, well, 40,000 tons in the case of Building 7, of resistance, cold, hard, intact steel that's not impacted by any fire. So what happened? That means not one, the fact that it came down at freefall, not one of those 80 columns in that building gave any resistance for that, at least a third of that building's 7-second collapse. So where did they go? What happened to them? Well, we can look at the pile and see what happened to them. The pile, the columns had to have been cut, all of them, and fell. The whole building fell like a house of cards in this nice, neat pile about 4 to 6 stories tall. And so those columns, that's the only way that it could fall. Natural collapses, we have pictures of natural collapses, that we can see a building that's damaged. It doesn't collapse like a house of cards. The building's recognizable as a building, not a haystack pile like a controlled demolition, which is what Building 7 exactly looks like. And so we were back to foreknowledge. The firefighters were told not to fight the fire in this building. And yet, Larry Silverstein, the building's developer, says, "Well, there's been such terrible loss of life," he says this on the PBS a year later, "maybe the smartest thing to do is pull it." And so they gave the order to pull, and we watched the building come down. Well, that's pretty remarkable. The building was not, they weren't allowed to fight the fires in the building. They were told it's going to come down on its own. And he says, "Well, I didn't mean pull it, the building. I meant pull the firefighters out of the building." No, they weren't allowed in the building. There was no firefighting efforts documented by NIST and FEMA. So we've got to ask ourselves, what was he really referring to? Well, pull it is a term used in the controlled demolition industry. And it is to bring a building down by explosive controlled demolition. We also have these mysterious construction workers walking away from Building 7 in the afternoon, hearing an explosion over their shoulder, looking back at the building, and then looking straight into the CNN camera and saying this, "You hear that? That building is coming down. Flame and debris coming down. The building's going to blow up." Well, now it's not just going to come down on its own. It's going to blow up. So what's really going on here? Well, maybe we can take a clue from the BBC, who said as they were reporting the collapse of this building 20 minutes before it ever happened. They're announcing the collapse of this building, and it has it's right there behind Jane Stanley. It has not happened yet. And so she says, yeah, well, it came down. Only what you already know. In fact, the gentleman who introduced her says it came down by structural weakening when the Twin Towers came down. Well, wait a minute. Structural weakening? You know the reason for its collapse? It hasn't even collapsed yet. It doesn't collapse for 20 minutes. They apologize for this grievous error, citing the confusing events of the day. What does that make them psychic? What's going on here, right? And CNN announced the collapse of a 50-story building at 11:07 that morning. They said 15 minutes earlier, a firefighter rolled by and he said, "Yeah, a 50-story building went down with smoke, filling like the canyons of New York with smoke." Well, wait, there was no other building that collapsed, much less a 50-story building, which is very similar to the height of Building 7, so it's obviously what they were talking about. Had that building come down at that time, we wouldn't have the 11 videos of it showing its free fall, symmetrical collapse, and and in the exact manner of a classic controlled demolition at freefall. Because the dust clouds were immense from the World Trade Center when they went, both towers, when they went down.
0: Yeah. Well, it is starting to add up to be that there could be some sort of conspiracy involved here. I'm Jeremy Scott, somewhere between the paranormal and the abnormal, talking with Richard Gage tonight.
2: 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Hold on to your seats.
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8: News this hour from Town Hall. I'm John Scott. On the sidelines of a golf tournament at President Trump's golf club in Dunburg, Ireland, the president told reporters that Ukraine attacking diesel fuel refineries in Russia is creating a diesel fuel shortage.
9: Mr. Zelensky has to do one thing. He has to stop knocking out diesel fuel in Russia. Let him go after targets, but not diesel fuel, because he's causing a shortage of diesel fuel. This isn't done by the Middle East. This is done by what's happening with Russia and Ukraine. So we spoke to Mr. Zelensky about it. There are plenty of other targets. Don't hit diesel fuel.
8: Diesel prices at an all-time high in the U.S., hurting truckers and farmers, both necessary to a healthy economy. The 25-year mark has now passed, but the pain and suffering continues as so many first responders and Manhattan residents have respiratory illnesses and cancer relating to 9/11 toxins in New York City. More from Laura Winters.
10: The 9/11 Victims Compensation Fund reports an enormous number of people have passed away from the toxins at Ground Zero, close to 9,000 to date, triple the number of people killed on September 11th, 25 years ago. Close to 60,000 first responders, news reporters, photographers, and Manhattan residents have been diagnosed with 9/11 related cancer from being exposed to the toxic air and toxic debris. The numbers tragically growing by the day. Laura Winters reporting.
8: Amazon suspending its partnership with 21 Air after one of the cargo carrier's planes careened off a Miami runway last week and killed five people. The Boeing 767 came in fast and then barreled roughly 1,300 feet past the end of the runway and smashed into a van carrying workers at a plane cleaning company. All five people who died were in the van. More on these stories from townhall.com.
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2: New facts are being found about the closest planet to the sun.
3: A new study shows that Mercury may be shrinking faster than expected. Scientists from the German Aerospace Center reported Thursday that Mercury's shrinkage may be 30% greater than previously believed. They say that represents a loss in diameter of as much as 14 miles, significant for a planet that is barely 3,000 miles across. Mercury has been shrinking ever since its formation because of internal cooling. Keith Peters reporting.
2: Los Angeles Rams star Myles Garrett expected to miss at least four games because of a knee injury that requires arthroscopic surgery. Garrett was ineffective in the Rams' 27-7 loss to San Francisco in Australia. The University of Texas now number one in the AP College football poll. The Longhorns beat Ohio State 24-23 in a nail-biter. The Buckeyes, they dropped to number six. News at townhall.com. President Trump calling on the Smithsonian to install a colossal statue of George Washington. More from Donna Warder.
4: In a Truth Social post Friday night, President Donald Trump called on the Smithsonian to replace the Infinity sculpture in front of the National Museum of American History with a 30-foot statue of George Washington. Trump is also asking for a George Washington exhibit to run through February 22, 2032, the 300th anniversary of Washington's birth. And for Constitution Day on September 17th, Trump wants the Smithsonian to install in the museum's Flag Hall the same 11-foot George Washington statue that was recently featured at the Freedom 250 Indy car race. It's not clear whether Trump has the power to order the museum to make the changes. Donna Warder, Washington.
2: Sunday night football, the New York Giants defeat the Dallas Cowboys 28-20. More on these stories at townhall.com.
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0: From the cold, dark depths of a secret dungeon, somewhere deep in the remote Pacific Northwest, you're traveling into the paranormal with Jeremy Scott.
1: It certainly does make you wonder when you start hearing about events being reported before they have actually taken place. In the case of the 9/11 terrorist attacks, our guest tonight, Richard Gage, you were saying right before the break, several cases of exactly that taking place.
2: Oh, yeah. And let's just jump to the Twin Towers, Jeremy, because we want to make sure we get through this incredible fraud on the part of NIST as well, the National Institute of Standards and Technology. You know, we have 3,600 architects.

0: Richard Gage breaking down, it specifically in the case of the Twin Towers, how the conventional explanation, it couldn't be possible. Richard, please continue on this. You were talking about, jet fuel, basically, which is the explanation. That's not what caused those things to come down.
1: The jet fuel, according to ME Petroleum, who makes it, they say it burns only 600 degrees Fahrenheit in open air. So this is not something that's going to melt steel. It will start some fires, certainly. And those fires were even diminished at the time of the collapse. And so why do these buildings even collapse? These thick black smoke indicates that they're oxygen-starved fires. They're relatively cool. So we have to ask ourselves, what happened instead? And so we have this evidence of thermite, an incendiary, used by the military to cut through steel like a hot knife through butter, that we've been discussing the evidence of ignited thermite. And for quite a while, a lot of evidence, and even provided to us by these agencies, the U.S. Geological Survey and their studies of the dust, the R.J. Lee in a private consulting firm, and also the FEMA, who did the original report that included that metallurgical examination of the steel that we talked about earlier. Well, there's also another team of international scientists led by Niels Harrit in Copenhagen, and they started studying the samples themselves. And people were sending them samples because they heard about their work. And what they had 7 independently collected samples from as far as away as the on-ramp to the Brooklyn Bridge, and samples closer in from an apartment building, for instance, across the street from the South Tower of Jeanette McKinley and many others. And all of these samples have the same curious red-gray chips. I say curious because at first they thought they were paint. They look like primer paint, in fact. They're dual layered, indicating that they're red on one side and gray on the other. And so they thought they were paint, but they are attracted to a magnet, and which means what? They have a high iron content. Well, wait a minute. Iron is the elemental iron, the key ingredient of thermite, along with aluminum. Aluminum and iron makes thermite, and it burns at 4,000 degrees. But they get real curious, and they do X-ray energy dispersive spectroscopy, and they find, well, this is aluminum and iron in here, elemental iron. This is not paint. Paint has some iron, but not enough to be attracted by a magnet. So they get real curious. They zoom in 50,000 times with an electron microscope, and they find nano-sized particles of iron oxide and aluminum powder. Wait a minute. This is highly engineered stuff. The ingredients of thermite are at the nanoscale intimately mixed, and they get real curious here, and they find that it's set in a matrix, a bed of oxygen, silica, and carbon, and this is organic material. Organic material is what they use in TNT, high energy explosives, to expand rapidly and knock things over. That's how explosives work. So here they've documented a material that they found that Lawrence Livermore Laboratory had created before 2001. And they looked in the peer-reviewed literature, and they said, sure enough, Lawrence Livermore Lab documents their differential scanning calorimeter studies, which is a fancy name for a heater, that heats these chips up. And when they get to a certain temperature, about 850 degrees Fahrenheit, they ignite. Well, this is incredible. Well, that proves that it's thermite, not paint. But what do you think they produce when they ignite? Molten iron microspheres with the same chemical signature as the molten iron microspheres found and documented in all the World Trade Center dust by the EPA, the U.S. Geological Survey, by FEMA in their, no, not FEMA, but others in their studies of the dust, R.J. Lee. And so we know where those billions, 4 tons altogether, of previously molten iron microspheres came from. They came from these red-gray chips. As if we didn't know, they're actually found attached to partially ignited red-gray chips that we show in our documentary and our lectures and presentations and interviews on this subject on the website. So this is an incredible set of internally consistent, self-corroborating set of repeatable results that anybody can study. It's, in fact, it was put in a peer-reviewed paper in the Bentham Open Chemical Physics Journal and published in 2009. And we've been screaming about it since then, but we can't get officials and the media to listen because this is an incendiary topic, no pun intended. It tears away from the fabric of our trust in government, because clearly elements within our government, rogue elements, were obviously responsible for setting this whole thing up, all of these incendiaries and high energy explosives in the towers, all three of them, in order to bring them down, in order to create this false flag operation where the Middle East could be fundamentalist Muslims could be blamed. And so giving us the excuse to go in and get particularly Osama bin Laden, which we never got, not even in 2012 when we were told that he was got. He had died in 2002 of kidney failure, per David Ray Griffin's research and others on that subject. The book is called Bin Laden, Dead or Alive. But the invasion of Afghanistan and Iraq were completely under false pretenses, especially everybody knows Iraq had nothing to do with 9/11. Iraq had no ties to Osama bin Laden. Iraq did not have weapons of mass destruction. So why were we in Iraq? Well, we can talk about that. I think we have time. Why were we in Afghanistan if it wasn't for Osama bin Laden? Well, it turns out that Afghanistan is the primary corridor through which the gas and oil pipelines coming from the gas-rich countries to the north of it were to be delivered to the gas-starved countries to the south, Pakistan and even India. So we have a lot of financial motive. You said, show Jeremy, follow the money. Who's responsible for this? We just need to follow the money, and James Corbett is key in that. 9/11 trillions, follow the money.
0: All right, and more on that when we come back with our guest tonight, Richard Gage. RichardGage911.org, his website. I'm Jeremy Scott, somewhere between the paranormal and the abnormal.

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5: 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First, enter House of Flesh, an abandoned city morgue where the gruesome legacy of the Carver lives on. But he's not gone. He's changed. And then, prepare to face one of horror's most legendary killers in Jason Universe.

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8: 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I will be live from Anamkara Irish Pub and Eatery, north of the lake in Covington, every Saturday morning from 9 to 11 a.m.
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10: This is Paranormal News. Venus, named after the Roman goddess of love, will make its presence known just in time for Valentine's Day. The second planet from the sun will put on a dazzling display in the night sky when it reaches peak brilliance. It's because of thick cloud cover, which reflects sunlight exceptionally well. The love planet will be visible just after sunset, glowing like a cosmic beacon in the western sky. Whether stargazing with a special someone or simply marveling at the wonders of the universe, you might not want to miss this spectacle. Venus was first spotted through a telescope by Galileo in 1610. It is the hottest planet in our solar system. I'm George Henry, Paranormal News.

0: I'm Jeremy Scott. There is apparently now renewed interest in the terrorist attacks of 9/11. Based on the fact that a new task force, the Task Force on the Declassification of Federal Secrets, is apparently going to reopen the investigation into the terrorist attacks. We're talking with Richard Gage tonight, who's an architect and expert on all things 9/11. In my opinion, as close to an expert as they come. And Richard, I want you to give a closing comment, and I also want you to tell the audience how you became to know so much about this topic.
1: Oh, well, I was really disturbed when I heard in 2006 that from David Ray Griffin, who's written 14 books on this subject, and I'd never heard of any alternative theory as to how these towers came down. It just hit me like a ton of bricks. I mean, I said, my God, this is either he's lying to me, and I had to find out, and I did, and he's found out that he wasn't lying. In fact, it was much worse than he was even talking about. And then I got real angry. I said, the buck stops here. I've been lied to by my government, by the media on a mass scale. The whole world has, the entire architecture and engineering industry, if you will. So by our own associations. So I had to do something. I started the Architects and Engineers for 9/11 Truth, and we first had 14 architects and engineers raise their hand when I began, and because I had taken them to the conference room, bought them pizza, so they had to come, because they thought I was nuts looking at the stuff and talking about it. But when they saw the evidence that you'll see at the website, richardgage911.org, they all raised their hands after 45 minutes and said, oh my God, you're right, these are controlled demolitions. So we had our first 15 architects and engineers. Now there's 3,600 publicly signed on to the petition demanding a new investigation. You can see all their names at the website. And that's a lot of credibility. A whole lot more, as I mentioned, than NIST had. So we're continuing now with now, apparently, the help of Congress. Believe it or not, pinch me. Show me that this is real or not. I mean, am I dreaming? Have I died and gone to heaven? Everything we fought for 18 years since I founded the organization, Architects and Engineers for 9/11 Truth. And now Gail and I are on our own at richardgage911.org. And we are getting more and more interviews, three or four a week sometimes. And we're reaching thousands and thousands of people, more than 10,000 on your platform, Jeremy. So we're not going to stop until we get a real investigation.
0: Appreciate that very, very much. As far as this task force is concerned, perhaps they should bring in an expert like yourself.
1: We will not rest until they do, because if they get anybody else, they'll not be talking about the scientific forensic evidence and eyewitness testimony and the destruction of these three towers. They'll be wasting time talking about Saudi Arabia or when did the CIA know? And actually, the CIA was quite involved, so this could be a productive line of inquiry. They in fact, it show most researchers in the 9/11 truth movement have proven that they not only knew, but that they handled these hijackers got them into flight school, even though they failed Cessna flying school. Most of them couldn't fly at all. They wouldn't even rent them. Cessnas. So how could they actually get a 767 to fly 500 miles an hour to hit a 200-foot wide target that most pilots say they couldn't even do in a simulator?
0: So how many demolitions or detonations, maybe is a better way of saying it, were there in association with the attacks on the three buildings that fell?
1: We're talking about hundreds of detonations in the case of the Twin Towers. We zoom in and we look at close up. You can see individual detonations on the perimeter, at least a dozen of them in this looped video that lasts about 3 or 4 seconds before the cameraman turned and ran. There's hundreds of them. And again, there's enough energy to hurl a 200-pound cannonball 3 miles in every one of these detonations that sent a 4-ton structural steel sections 600 feet laterally.
0: Scott wanted to know, what do you think about the possibility of a direct energy weapon?
1: Yes, we have specific forensic evidence and eyewitness testimony, by the way, and 200 first responders talking about explosions before the towers came down, many of them seeing flashes of light, explosions wrapping all the way around the building before the towers even come down. So they're hearing explosions, they're seeing explosions, they are being blown around the building by explosions. So this is not how energy weapons work. We have molten iron, dozens of independent sets of proof of extreme temperatures exceeding 3,000 degrees. Directed energy weapons don't do that. In fact, the main proponent, Judy Wood, of the energy weapons theory says this was a cold event. There is no extreme heat. Well, we just talked all night about extreme heat. It's all over the place. She says there is no explosion. She says there is no nanothermite. Well, you go to RichardGage911.org and you can see abundant, irrefutable, and overwhelming evidence of all of that. So, no, I don't believe that directed energy weapons brought down the towers.
0: All right, Richard, final question here, because that's all the time we have for. Were the explosives on board the aircraft that slammed into the buildings, or were they preset in the building before impact? Because that brings up a whole different set of possibilities here.
1: Well, we have explosions going off from the point of plane impacts all the way down each of the buildings, like the firefighters described, like a belt of explosions all the way around, and they come down uniformly, symmetrically down each tower. So we know that they were pre-placed in the towers. They may have also been on the planes. We don't know. There was quite an explosion there. We're not even gonna need to dissect that because it's speculation in large measure.
0: Yeah, and I'm just wondering why they would need a plane to smash into the building if they could have just done it with a controlled explosive.
1: Well,
0: again, that may be speculation.
1: It's
0: as well.
1: Psychological operation, right? They took down the most iconic cultural and economic buildings in the city and in the country. So with huge explosions putting fear into everybody, so there has to be a reason that these buildings came down, and the excuse, the trick is that you fly the planes into them. The trick is that you say that there's hijackers on them who wanted to take away our freedoms, right? And
0: the buildings wouldn't have collapsed on their own with just the jets impacting them. They needed the explosions to bring them down. You've answered that very well, Richard. Thank you so much.
1: Absolutely. They did. They would never have come down by themselves.
0: All right. Tell us, the audience, about your website again once more.
1: Oh, yes. Visit RichardGage911.org, and you'll find there the film series 9/11 Crime Scene to Courtroom that you can be a part of. The production, we've released 2 episodes already, taking the hard evidence of the 9/11 crimes to court. And the Lawyers Committee for 9/11 Inquiry and ourselves are filmed in a a board meeting, giving this evidence to the grand jury.
0: Wow. Excellent stuff. Great work, Richard, over the years. It was an honor to talk with you. Until next time, friends, good night and God bless.
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10: News this hour from Town Hall. I'm John Scott. Iran says one of its cargo ships was struck in the Strait of Hormuz Sunday. Iran-backed Houthis and Yemen claimed new attacks on Saudi Arabia.
11: Iranian state media reporting one person was killed and four injured when an Iranian cargo ship came under attack in the Strait of Hormuz. U.S. military has previously struck Iranian-flagged vessels as part of its blockade of Iranian ports. This comes a day before Iran plans to brief countries in the region on its contested efforts to manage shipping traffic in that key oil passageway. Elsewhere in the region, Iran-backed Houthi rebels in Yemen said they fired drones and missiles toward neighboring Saudi Arabia, targeting a military base. I'm Julie Walker.
10: President Trump announced Sunday he will remove a 10% tariff on Irish whiskey, but other countries won't be so lucky.
12: We don't want to have deficits with nations. We want to have surpluses or at least break-evens. But we have other presidents have allowed tremendous deficits, and we're not going to have that.
10: The president, who wrapped up a two-day visit to Ireland, says other tariffs on European Union products will stay. President Trump calling on Ukrainian President Volodymyr Zelensky to halt strikes on Russian diesel fuel infrastructure, saying those attacks are causing a global shortage. His comments in Ireland came hours after large-scale drone strikes overnight killed and injured civilians in Russia and Ukraine. Indonesian rescuers say about 129 passengers and crew are still missing after a ferry carrying more than 240 people overturned in bad weather in the Java Sea. At least 108 people were rescued. The bodies of six passengers recovered Sunday as the search expanded in waters around the vessel's last known position. More on these stories at townhall.com.
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10: Some Hollywood figures who previously supported Democratic campaigns appear increasingly disillusioned with the party ahead of the 2026 midterms.
14: Screenwriter Greg Hurwitz and other entertainment industry activists reportedly cite party infighting.

0: driving, progressive policies, and the defense of President Biden as reasons for stepping back. Hurwitz has re-registered as an independent after criticizing what he called heavy-handed tactics and ideological extremism. The shift could affect the Democratic campaign's ability to produce high-profile advertising and political messaging. Ron Taylor reporting.
1: The CEO of Anthropic says the artificial intelligence industry should slow its fast-moving development to give safety measures time to catch up. Without such a slowdown, Dario Amodei warned that AI could be capable within 6 to 12 months of leading a swarm that could take over the entire internet, among other risks. News at townhall.com. Big upset in top 25 college football Saturday night.
2: Quarterback Arch Manning and number 4 Texas stunned top-ranked Ohio State 24-23. The Longhorns rallied from a 20-point fourth-quarter deficit to win it on Hollywood Smothers' one-yard touchdown with 25 seconds left. The Buckeyes appeared in complete control after a dominant three quarters that built a 23-3 lead. But Texas rallied behind Manning, whose touchdown pass to Ryan Wingo early in the fourth started the comeback.
1: That's correspondent Andrew Stewart. And Texas is the new number one in the Associated Press Top 25 College Football Poll. Georgia and Notre Dame held their places at number 2 and number 3. Indiana and Miami moving up to number 4 and 5, respectively. Ohio State dropped out of the top 5 for the first time in two seasons. More on these stories at townhall.com.
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4: 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And then in the evening, it's time for Ringside All-Star commentator Josh Bernstein. 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

But enough about me. Let's talk about you. What do you think of me? 434-882-4217 on the radio program that first and foremost is not concerned with calling itself a radio program. Why? Because we're still here and many of them are not. All those cool things that come along and somebody, like, it's the end of radio. Why? Because you're there. Because you can take us with you wherever, free of charge. All we ask is when you hear something that you might need, stop by and visit one of the folks who you hear advertising on the program, and we will continue to chop up the news of the day and all the stories that happened since last you checked into easily digestible gummies. And once the side effects start to kick in, I want to hear how it's impacting you where you are. 434-882-4217. It is a multitasker. You can use it in the traditional fashion of phone calls. You know, hi, I'm a longtime caller, first-time listener. Or you can text message, which is the most popular way to contact the program, mostly because it's insane in the mornings. I know. I've lived this. I've been on the other side of this radio, and I know what it's like when 18,000 things that you thought you had more time to do all of a sudden come due. So we don't want to

0: 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This radio program has tickets to shows in areas where you can hear this radio program. And we'll tell you more about that as time permits coming up. But to our business model we go. Our first things this morning, President Trump said Sunday he will look into requests from families of September 11th victims and release records that could shed light on Saudi Arabia's governmental role in the attacks 25 years ago. 15 of the 19 hijackers were Saudis, and the Saudi government has long denied any involvement in the case. Osama bin Laden's family is one of the largest construction companies in the Middle East. The CEO of Anthropic, the AI company behind Claude, said he thinks the industry needs to reduce the speed of its work, cautioning Saturday to a swarm of AI agents might be able to take over the internet in 6 months. Meanwhile, China again reports coming out, more and more news agencies picking up on something that this program was one of the first to report over broadcast, that China is pouring billions of dollars into issue advocacy in the United States to turn American citizens against the idea of having data centers managing artificial intelligence. U.S. District Judge Carl Nichols in Washington, D.C. ordered the U.S. Postal Service to not implement President Trump's executive order limiting mail-in balloting in states that had not verified their voter rolls. The Supreme Court is already considering the administration's appeal of another order through Boston and District Court Judge Indira Talwani. Environmental Protection Agency is about to formally repeal carbon pollution standards for coal and gas-fired power plants. Let me repeat that. The Environmental Protection Agency is about to repeal carbon pollution standards for coal and gas-fired plants. The Bloomberg organization reported this in a snit, saying, "We've spent trillions of dollars on this. How dare you?" No, they didn't actually say that. President Trump's proposal to send $5,000 to every American adult if the Republican Party remains in control of the House and Senate will have to get congressional approval. You think House Speaker Mike Johnson said he would work very hard to make that happen. And President Trump Sunday reiterated his support for Northern Ireland breaking free of the United Kingdom to unify with the Republic of Ireland. He was asked about Scotland's repeated independence movements, and he said, "I'm not ready to make a statement about that." He did also lift a 15% tariff on Irish whiskey while he was there. You may have heard I write for the Daily Signal. We have a series of state-focused pages at DailySignal.com. I write for the Virginia page where this show is flagged from. We also have reporters in Ohio, California, Texas, doing some great coverage on the battles between Sharia law and local government there, as well as Georgia. Nothing big going on there, right? At DailySignal.com. Oh, yeah, and Victor Davis Hanson. How's gold doing this morning? Gold's down about $42 since yesterday. I know this because our friends at jcsgold.com, I have a website that I can go check. It's at 430645.
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1: So AI, and remember, we weren't the first, and I won't be the guy who says, oh, check me out, I was the first one to tell you. I was the first radio show to pick up this story because I saw it on two different news sites out of Washington, The Hill and Politico, and I thought, well, this is interesting. And these are, you know, Politico can borderline on being Washington, D.C.'s version of TMZ. But The Hill generally tries to portend to be news. And so when I saw the story, and it told me that China was spending a fortune in promoting anti-artificial intelligence data centers in the United States, I thought, that fits. We lived through it as we went down the barrels of 2017's riots, post-Trump swearing in riots, and we found that both Russian and Chinese operations were paying for advertisements that would promote both sides in one case in order to create discord among Americans, so that Americans might not turn out to vote. They'd be able to promote their own candidates in their own ways, giving them an opportunity to muck around in the United States. It's not the most efficient way to influence an election, but it works in a country where, generally speaking, 45% of us turn out to vote at any given time for an election. Maybe we'll get up to 60% for a presidential contest, maybe even 70. They still only need to convince 35% of the people that their side is right. And I thought about it, and I said, you know, as somebody who's spent some time in marketing, it makes sense because you can build this bipartisan coalition. You have the people like you and me who believe in privacy and think that, you know, the government agents that look at your internet feeds and things like that without warrant, without any sort of proof to anyone that there's a need to go after Catholic priests in Richmond, Virginia, or parents at a school board meeting in Utah simply for speaking out against the government narrative, perhaps for not wearing their woke mask or keeping their health club in Lynchburg, Virginia open when the government said that's verboten, even though they had no constitutional authority to. So you get those conservatives who believe in the U.S. Constitution and the Bill of Rights, and you tell them that if you don't have data centers, you don't have surveillance. And you say it over and over and over again, and you get serious people with gravity, and you make AI bots that look like serious journalists standing behind serious desks or in front of serious graphics. Well, that must be serious. And people, because we're in and out, we're running around, and it's crazy, go, oh, man, data centers are the reason. If we get rid of data centers, we get rid of unwarranted surveillance. Awesome. It's the same narrative that says if you get rid of flock cameras, you'll get rid of unauthorized surveillance. It's a lie. And I'm not in that business. I'm sorry, I'm just not. We just celebrated another mile marker in my particular existence on this planet yesterday. I'm too old for this. Beep! As Detective Murtaugh once said so eloquently, I'm getting too old for this. Beep. I don't have time to lie to you and then try to make up for it later. So now more and more media outlets, the Associated Press is picking up the story that China is paying billions of dollars to convince you that if we get rid of data centers, we'll get rid of AI. What really will happen is China will take over AI. And President Trump said it yesterday on the tarmac, arriving, I think, with a plane full of Irish whiskey, if I think that's, oh, no, he lifted the tariff on the Irish whiskey. I'm sorry. I mean, there might be some. He'd stop at the duty-free shop. After setting a car bomb off in Ireland, saying, I think that Northern Ireland should be reunited with Ireland. Oh, boy. What? No. No intent of using that particular phrase for what Donald Trump said. Why? Oh, the IRA and car bombs. Oh, I see what you said. Well, you know, infer what you like. But I know that we hearken back to a day when AI simply meant the NBA superstar Philadelphia 76er Allen Iverson.
2: About practice. We sitting here, I'm supposed to be the franchise player, and we're in here talking about practice.
1: The good old days when that's all you meant when you said AI. AI, like flock cameras, like firearms, are simply tools that humans use. The U.S. Constitution has lots of firewalls to provide recompense if we catch a human violating other humans' rights with whatever tool it might be. It could be a garden hoe. But if your data centers are not in the United States, if the artificial intelligence is not being transmitted through the United States, then our Bill of Rights has little to say about it. If the data centers are still in the United States, our Fourth Amendment can be applied. Our insistence that you get a warrant before you look at the video footage on a flock camera, I don't care who you are, can be applied. I know, it makes law enforcement harder. We're in a country where law enforcement is supposed to be probably the hardest thing you do. Arresting somebody, putting somebody in prison in a free country is supposedly the hardest thing the government has to do, requiring the highest bar of proof. But we shrug off and say, yeah, but you're arresting the bad guys. That's good. Until somebody like Joe Biden or Kamala Harris gets elected, and then they start to get to decide who the bad guys are. See the FBI going after Catholic priests or parents at school board meetings. And then you start to realize why giving the government that kind of wiggle room around going after the bad guys is what James Madison and George Mason wanted to protect us from in the first place. But you've got to keep these things here so that, as hard as it may seem, we still have a chance to fight them. No chance if they go to China.
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5: Louisiana Radio Network, I'm Cade Wazan. A school bus crashed in Grant Parish on Friday evening. According to Sheriff Stephen McCain, 21 students were on board and 19 were sent to a hospital, with most going to Rapides Regional Medical Center. Two students had to be airlifted to a Shreveport Area Trauma Center. The Grant Parish School Board released a statement on social media that all students are safe following the accident and no casualties have been reported. The district is working with emergency responders and says more information will be released as it becomes available. Number 8 LSU hosts Louisiana Tech tonight at 6:30. LSU is 20-1 all-time versus Tech, with the only loss coming in 1904 in Ruston. Both teams are coming off blowout wins in their season openers. Bulldog coach Sonny Cumbie says the experience playing in Death Valley last year will help, and there's little room for error.
6: Those opportunities, when they come by, you have to maximize them. You have to take advantage of them, and you have to play clean football. And so the margin's very, very, very thin in terms of each snap, but I think it's a great challenge, and I think that our players will be dialed into it.
5: LRN.
7: LSU is more than just football scores. It's recruiting battles, NIL, SEC politics, coaching decisions, public records, financial decisions worth hundreds of millions of dollars. 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
9: And thank you for joining us today. We are in the middle of our study on Jonah, the runaway prophet. And today we come to really the crux of the whole story. Why didn't Jonah do what God told him to do in the beginning? Well, we find out today. There was a good reason behind it, and he's going to be revealing that reason in his story today as we open our Bibles together. We have a beautiful study guide for this series. I hope you're getting it. If you haven't been getting the study guides, there's a way you can do that. 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This month, our resource is the beautiful calendar for 2027. It's called The Light of the World. It's a 14-month calendar, and it's yours for the asking. When you send your gift to Turning Point this month, a gift of any size, please say, send me the calendar, and it'll be on its way. And now let's talk about this issue of how to love somebody you hate from Jonah chapter 3. I'm here to tell you today that justice and mercy are not a contradiction. They're how love works. You tell the truth about the sin, and you still hold out hope for the sinner. That was Jonah's problem. As we face him today, He could accept justice, but mercy for people he believed deserved judgment felt wrong to him. Let's open our Bibles to Jonah chapter 3 and see why. Here's what it says. Now the word of the Lord came to Jonah the second time, saying, "Arise, go to Nineveh, that great city, and preach to it the message that I tell you." So Jonah arose and went to Nineveh according to the word of the Lord. Now Nineveh was an exceeding great city, a three-day journey in extent. When the great fish vomited Jonah up on dry land, sometimes I think he hit the ground running. Running back to where he should have been, he didn't want to go through that again. I imagine him running as fast as he could toward the place he should have gone the first time. His feet were finally moving in the right direction, but as we learn in the story, you can have your feet going in the right direction, and your heart still is not going in the right direction. That was Jonah. We read, first of all, that Nineveh, the place to which he was called, was a great city. In fact, in the book of Jonah, the word great appears four different times in describing Nineveh. It was a great city. First of all, it was a great city in size. The Bible says it was an exceeding great city, a three-day journey in extent. One thing to note is that the three-day journey probably doesn't mean that Jonah walked straight through the city without stopping. If the Lord told him to preach to Nineveh, he probably would have proclaimed his message throughout the city as he made his way through it. We don't have to wonder how big the city was because a British archaeologist by the name of Austin Henry Layard excavated the city of Nineveh, and he found the city proper to be about 1 mile wide and 2.5 miles long, but further excavation revealed that this was just the central hub of the city. Metropolitan Nineveh extended along the Tigris River for more than 20 miles. It was truly one of the great, great cities of ancient times. The outer perimeter of the city measured over 60 miles. Other surrounding suburbs were included within this vast complex, all collectively known as Nineveh. The enclosing wall was estimated to be about 100 feet high. In addition, there were approximately 1,500 towers around the perimeter of the city, most of them as high as 200 feet. Nineveh truly was an exceedingly great city. It was a great city in size, but it was also a great city in souls. Jonah 4:11 says, "And should I not pity Nineveh, that great city in which are more than 120,000 persons who cannot discern between their right hand and their left, and much livestock?" Most scholars understand the expression "who cannot discern between their right hand and their left" as referring to young children. In other words, there were 120,000 children in Nineveh who were too young to distinguish right from left. And if that number represents only the children, then the total population of Nineveh was estimated to be at 600,000 or more. It was not merely a great city in size, it was a great city in souls. But thirdly, it was also a great city in sin. That's one thing we know. Jonah 1:2 says, "Go to Nineveh, that great city, and cry out against it, for their wickedness has come up before me." Nineveh was the capital of Assyria. And anyone who has studied history knows that the Assyrians were wicked barbarians. The history of that culture is almost too awful to talk about in church or anyplace else. During Jonah's lifetime, the delicate balance of power in the Middle East was shifting, and the Assyrian Empire was rising, and with it came fear. The Jewish people knew the reputation of the Assyrians. They were ruthless conquerors who subjugated entire nations. Now imagine volunteering to be a missionary, and God says your first assignment is Nineveh. Knowing what we know about the Assyrians, can we really be surprised that Jonah ran the wrong way? I mean, he was not only afraid of what they might do to him, he feared what they might do to his nation. The Assyrians were a looming threat to Israel's future. And Nineveh was a great city in size, no question. A great city in souls, yes, sir. But most of all, it was a great city in sin. Nineveh was a great city. It was also a great illustration. Jonah saw the assignment God gave him, but he looked at it through the lens of his own prejudice. And that distorted the picture. In New Testament times, before Christ broke down the dividing wall, an Orthodox Jew would sometimes travel miles out of his way to avoid passing through Samaria. The Jews hated the Samaritans, and the Samaritans hated the Jews. And though the most direct route lay straight ahead, a Jew would circle around rather than walk through Samaritan territory, making his journey sometimes three times as long as it would normally be if he took the direct route. The Jews also harbored deep resentment toward the Gentiles, referring to them in derogatory terms. So prejudice and social discrimination have long been part of fallen humanity. They arise from the old sin nature. And until the day we are fully redeemed and made like Christ, we are all going to battle the blindness that comes from our upbringing, our culture, and our own sinful tendencies. To be sure, it was an overwhelming assignment for Jonah. Any of us might have staggered under that command. But I would suggest that Jonah made five mistakes. These are mistakes we often make when we are called to an unpleasant or difficult task. We can learn from what Jonah did wrong. First of all, Jonah saw his assignment nationally, but not individually. He saw the Assyrians, he saw Nineveh, he saw them as a group. He had probably heard the stories. They are barbarians, they are butchers, they are cruel people. And he saw them all as one. But let me ask you something. In any group, no matter how bad its reputation may be, is everyone as bad as everyone could be? Does every individual fully embrace the reputation that has been attached to a nation? You see, Jonah never saw the individual Ninevites. He never thought about people who lived there. He saw only the nation, and it is hard to love a nation. You have to get involved individually. Sometimes we say, I don't like that group of people, or I don't want anything to do with them, but the best cure for that kind of thinking is to go walk among them. When you do, you are often surprised to discover that within the group you have labeled, there are some of the finest individuals you will ever meet. They stand apart from the stereotype. That is not just about ethnicity. It happens in politics and in every area of life. Jonah saw his assignment nationally, but he didn't see it individually. He didn't realize, yes, Nineveh was an evil nation, but within that evil nation were people. People for whom we learn later Christ died. The next thing we realize is that Jonah saw his assignment historically, but not prophetically. He knew what they had done. Their history of atrocities was well attributed. But how many of you are grateful that God doesn't evaluate you only on what you have done, but on what you can become through the grace of Jesus Christ? He does not merely see what we are or what we have been. He sees what we can become through his transforming grace. But Jonah couldn't see that. In fact, I want you to jump ahead in the story for just a moment. In chapter 4, we see how he reacts after Nineveh repented and God spared the city. Listen to this. This is Jonah. But it displeased Jonah exceedingly, and he became angry. So he prayed to the Lord, and he said, "Oh, Lord, was this not what I said when I was still in my country? Therefore, I fled previously to Tarshish, for I knew that you were a gracious and merciful God, slow to anger and abundant in loving kindness, one who relents from doing harm. Therefore now, O Lord, please take my life from me, for it is better for me to die than to live." Now, how's that as a response to a successful evangelist?
10: He just conducted one of the greatest evangelical ministries in the history of the world. And he replies, everyone in the whole city repented. I'm so angry, I just like to die. He hated the Ninevites. Jonah did not want Nineveh to experience God's grace. He wanted them to experience God's judgment. He hated them so deeply that he did not want them to be forgiven. And you may be saying, how could that be? But before you go too far down that road, you should do a little homework in your own memory bank. God used Jonah because he preached the word, and God blesses the word. But compassion wasn't driving Jonah. He saw the Ninevites only in light of their past, and he believed they deserved destruction. And when we look at anyone, we must remember what God is able to do. Nothing is too hard for God. And if you're somebody who thinks you've sinned away the grace of God, let me tell you, God's grace is greater than anything you could ever have done, and he is always willing to change you. This is what the Bible says. If anyone is in Christ, he is a new creature. Old things have passed away. Behold, all things become new. Nobody can transform a life like Jesus Christ. Whether it is a Ninevite or anyone else we might place in that category, no one is too awful, too sinful, too cruel, or too barbaric for the grace of God to change when the gospel is preached. So Jonah saw his assignment nationally, but not individually. He saw it historically, but not prophetically. And he now looks at it physically, but not spiritually. Let me add a third mistake. Jonah saw the Ninevites physically, but he didn't see them spiritually. Too often, we only see the outward shell of a person, and we assume that is the whole story. But the body is only the container. There is a soul inside that body. It is dangerous to judge somebody by appearance. We must look beyond the physical and see the spiritual reality of life. Sometimes we look at the outward package and we make judgments on a person that we should never make. Even believers can discriminate in many ways. We judge on the basis of ancestry, on the basis of age. We judge on the basis of achievement, and we often judge on the basis of affluence. If we're not careful, we look at the outward traits and we conclude that's the person. But that is not Christianity. Christianity looks beyond the surface to the heart. And you cannot evaluate a heart at a glance. You have to take time to know that person. It is a serious mistake to let outward appearance determine how we value or receive someone. So Jonah saw his assignment physically, but not spiritually. And he saw his assignment ethnically, but not personally. Jonah saw the Ninevites as the enemy. He saw them as a race of people with a brutal history, but he did not see them as people created in the image of God. Listen to me, the Ninevites were created in the image of God. There is a very interesting parallel to this in the New Testament. Most of you know the background. In the book of Acts, there was a transitional period when the gospel began to move beyond the borders of Israel. It was first preached to the Jews, but now in this transition period, it is being extended to the Gentiles. The Jewish believers struggled with that. They thought the gospel was just for them, just for Jews, nobody else. And they were not comfortable with the idea that a Gentile could receive the same grace they received unless they became a Jew also. You remember the vision in Acts 10? Peter refused to eat what he considered unclean, and the Lord said to him, "What God has cleansed, you must not call common." God was dismantling Peter's categories. Finally, after working through that struggle, Peter stood up and he said in Acts 10:34, "In truth, I perceive that God shows no partiality." Where had he been? That was the point all along. The gospel is not tribal. The gospel is not ethnic. It is not confined to one people group. Romans 2:11 says there is no partiality with God. And in case you didn't get it, Ephesians 6:9 says there is no partiality with him. What does that mean? It means God is not impressed with background, culture, or social status. He does not measure the value of a person by pigmentation, ancestry, or achievement. He sees the soul. He rejoices over every sinner who repents, regardless of where that person comes from. The Church of Jesus Christ is not a white church or a black church or an ethnic church. It is the blood-bought Church of Christ. Jonah saw ethnicity. God saw souls. And whenever we reduce people to categories rather than seeing them personally, we make the same mistake that Jonah made. And then Jonah saw his assignment hatefully, but not mercifully. I once read about a woman from the wrong side of tracks who wanted to join a fashionable church. She spoke to the pastor, and he repeatedly tried to discourage her from joining his fashionable church. First, he told her to go home and think about it prayerfully. Then he told her to read her Bible for an hour each day and then come back. Finally, in frustration, he said, "Pray this week and ask the Lord if he truly wants you to be in our church." Months passed before he saw her again. When he asked her what she had decided, she replied, "I did pray, and one day the Lord said to me, 'Don't worry, honey, about getting into that church. I've been trying to get into it myself for 20 years. That story stings because it exposes a spirit that is far from the mercy of Christ. And that was Jonah's problem. He looked at Nineveh hatefully, not mercifully. Scripture says there were 120,000 children who did not know the right hand from the left. And Jonah was willing to see them judged along with everybody else. How can you look at a city filled with children and feel no mercy? You know, that's the thing that makes us believers effective. It's the mercy that God has given us that we become stewards of and giving to others. Somebody says, "How could you love that person?" I can love that person because Almighty God loved me, and out of the reservoir of God's love for me, I love that person. Ephesians 2 says, "But God, who is rich in mercy because of his great love with which he loved us, even when we were dead in trespasses, made us alive together with Christ. By grace, you have been saved." Later, Paul said, "Be kind one to another, tenderhearted, forgiving one another, even as God in Christ has forgiven you." We have received mercy, therefore we must extend mercy. No one is beyond the reach of God's grace until we see the people as God sees them and love them as he does. We will never reach them. First of all, it's all about doing what God tells you to do, even if you don't feel like it. How many of you know that's sometimes what you have to do? I don't feel like doing that. Do it anyway. For those of us who are Christians, we need a new perspective. One of the most widely read leadership books in the last several decades is a book written by Stephen Covey called The 7 Habits of Highly Effective People. Stephen Covey was a Mormon who had a remarkable ability to illustrate truth in a way that made it unforgettable. In that book, he told a story that captures the importance of perspective. He described riding a subway in New York City on a quiet Sunday morning. The car was calm and peaceful. People were reading newspapers, sitting quietly with their thoughts, some even resting with their eyes closed. Then, at one stop, a man entered with several children. The children were loud and disruptive. They were running back and forth, shouting, throwing things, even grabbing newspapers from other passengers. Instantly, the whole atmosphere of the car changed. The father sat down next to Covey, closed his eyes, seemingly unaware of the chaos his children were creating in the car. Covey said he felt increasingly irritated. It was hard to believe this man could be so insensitive. Others in the subway appeared equally annoyed, and finally, with restraint, Covey turned to the man and he said, "Sir, your children are really disturbing a lot of people, and I wonder if you could control them a little more." The man slowly lifted his head and he said, "Oh, I guess you're right. We just came from the hospital where their mother died about an hour ago. I don't know what to think, and I suppose they don't know how to handle it either." In that instant, everything changed in that car. The irritation vanished. Compassion filled the car. People began helping with the children. The circumstances had not changed, but the perspective had. The only difference was the lens through which they were now seeing that family. And that is what we must ask God to do for us. We must ask Him to change the lens through which we see people. Instead of seeing them through prejudice or anger or assumption, we must learn to see them as God sees them. And when the lens changes, the heart changes. And when the heart changes, everything changes. With God, mercy and grace are available to everyone, no matter who they are or what they've done. And God doesn't see packages, He sees persons. He doesn't see everything that's so important to us, He sees the soul. He went to the cross through His own Son, Jesus Christ, and paid the huge penalty so that all men could be saved. Everyone is savable in the eyes of God. And no matter what you've done, you haven't sinned away the grace of God. His grace is truly amazing.
9: Well, the book of Jonah is a gospel tract in many respects, and it reminds us of the power of the gospel. We're going to see that in these next couple of days as the revival in Nineveh unfolds. Truly one of the most remarkable moments in the history of the gospel, if you realize this is the greatest revival we have a record of in the Bible. And it comes as a result of God working on a man's hard heart, a man who ran away from God's initial instruction. It's all ahead of us in these next few programs here on Turning Point. 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
12: Hey, New Orleans, it's Mike Church. 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
20: News this hour from Town Hall, I'm John Scott. Yemen teeters on the brink of renewed civil war. Richard Boyd reports.
21: Yemen's internationally recognized government is backed by Saudi Arabia and is now calling for international support against the Houthi faction. Yemen's National Defense Council, condemning the Houthi moves, says it's on the front line of defending freedom of navigation off its shores. Yemen's civil war has had a truce since 2022. Yemen's population is 40 million. Richard Boyd reporting.
20: Canadian Prime Minister Mark Carney courting some of the world's biggest investors as he tries to reduce Canada's economic dependence on the United States. About 300 CEOs and senior executives managing more than $120 trillion in assets are gathering in Toronto for the Canada Investment Summit. Anthroscopic's CEO says AI industry needs to give safety measures time to catch up.
22: Without it, Dario Amodei warned on Saturday that AI could be capable within 6 to 12 months of leading a swarm that could take over the entire internet, among other risks. Amodei also offered a plan in a post on his website to increase checks on the industry, one part of which he said Anthropic is undertaking by itself already. Amodei's post comes only a few days after one of Anthropic's researchers announced he's resigning over concerns that the company and its competitors are not acting responsibly in AI development. I'm Julie Walker.
20: Asian shares are mixed. U.S. futures edging lower. Oil prices have gained more than 3% as worries grow over global oil supplies. That's after Saudi Arabia shut down a major oil pipeline that was used to help bypass the Strait of Hormuz. Brent crude, the international standard, trading at near $108 a barrel. More on these stories from townhall.com.
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20: The Atlantic hurricane season has been quiet so far.
24: No hurricanes have formed yet in the Atlantic this year, and none are likely to form for at least another week. The reason? An enormous El Nino is crushing storms before they get going. Forecasters say 2026 is the longest a season has begun without a storm that has reached winds of 74 miles per hour to qualify as a hurricane. Meantime, in the Pacific, El Nino is revving up tropical cyclone activity. So far this year, storm activity in the eastern Pacific has nearly doubled. I'm Ed Donahue.
20: And Tropical Storm Norbert continues to move westward at 12 miles per hour over the East Pacific and is expected to become a post-tropical remnant low before dissipating early this week far from the Hawaiian Islands. The storm west of the southern tip of Baja California expected to fluctuate in intensity and gradually weaken. News at townhall.com. Diesel prices reaching all-time highs. Jason Kurtz says $6 for diesel does not help when farmers like himself are already squeezed by rising costs.
0: We have to harvest. We have to run the machines. We have to use the diesel. So bottom line is it cuts into our bottom line. Things are already tight with input prices on the front end when we plant and everything is going way up, chemical, fertilizer. But now you add the fuel in, it hurts during the harvest.
20: Truckers use diesel also at one fuel station in San Diego, diesel retailing for $9.99 a gallon. The McClatchy newspaper chain has made significant layoffs at the Miami Herald and other papers. Other news organizations like USA Today and the Associated Press also making recent layoffs. The changes reflect the industry's struggle with shifting audience behaviors. More on these stories at townhall.com.
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be of service to you this morning and every morning here at 434-882-4217. That's the business end of our multitasker, where you can text message or in the traditional manner make a phone call if you have time this morning on the news of the day. And we'll lay out for you what we saw, and I want to hear how it's impacting you, because you're the most important local aspect of the radio station, and I don't know if anyone's ever told you that or not. And if they have, good on them. So whatever it's doing to you, let us know there. It's Charlie up in Fairbanks talking about speech and communications and equivocation and how, you know, and sometimes, Charlie, one of the things, and not to defend, you know, anyone who does, you know, talk radio, but the bosses of such, because we all want to build a career. And I know I'm at the point in my career where I can look back at all the instances where I gave too much of a poop and flew someone else's plane. Did it in Hyannis, beautiful area with great listeners who did amazing stuff at my request. But I allowed somebody to tell me how to do what I knew how to do because I was young. And I took somebody's brow beatings to heart and just wanted to survive at that point. You know, one of the points of order when we talk about Labor Day. And so often people will be told, you're a local host and you can only talk about local

0: Fairbanks, and we'll talk about whatever. I mean, the Senate race is nutty enough there, and that's a national story. So you got to be careful when your local stories become national stories, because usually that's not a good sign. President Trump said as he arrived back from Ireland after setting off a car bomb there, saying that he believed that Northern Ireland should be released from British control and allowed to rejoin the rest of Ireland, said also he is going to look into releasing whatever he has on the Saudi Arabian government's involvement in September 11th. 25 years ago. 15 of the 19 hijackers were Saudis. Osama bin Laden was the son of a famous and wealthy Saudi construction company. I'll look into it when I get back, he said as he boarded Air Force One in Ireland. I know they asked me on Friday. AIAIAIO. The CEO of Anthropic, Dario Amodei, said in San Francisco over the weekend that a swarm of AI agents would be able to take over the internet in 6 months unless companies devoted more time to putting safeguards in place. Of course, everyone then went to the government saying, what are you going to do? And that's not what Amodei said. Sunday, U.S. District Judge Carl Nichols added his name to a list of judges that said the administration cannot enforce its executive order stopping the U.S. Postal Service from sending mail-in ballots to states that had not verified their voter rolls. Supreme Court is scheduled to hear arguments in the Massachusetts stay. The Environmental Protection Agency is about to repeal carbon pollution standards for coal and gas-fired power plants. Let me repeat that. The Environmental Protection Agency is poised to repeal carbon pollution standards for coal and gas-fired power plants. Nobody's asking the question, but when can we start reopening them? In China, yet more news outlets are now reporting China has been pouring billions of dollars to influence campaigns against data centers here in the United States. That one, Newsmax has picked up the story. I mentioned Sealy and CBD. Of course, Sealy owns the Mesa Verde Hemp Farm. And I'm telling you right now, this weekend, and this is Dumb Joe story number one, I hadn't realized, and maybe I just did, I read it and I just skimmed past it, that there's a topical application to the CBD oil as well. My wife has been suffering a back issue since she was caring for her mom, her 100-year-old mother, and they both fell in the bathroom. My wife took the brunt of the fall, and her back has been hurting in a couple of spots ever since. And I realized, I'm like, oh. You know, your face, I love the smell of face palm in the morning. So I started putting the CBD oil from MesaVerdeHemp.com on her back where it hurts. And she's like, I can't believe how good this is.
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9: 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New Orleans isn't just a city. 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
1: As within all forms of music, rock and roll says, if it ain't broke, don't fix it. Trans-Siberian Orchestra hitting the road Friday of last week. They announced tour dates and tickets went on sale to the fan club. They will go on sale to the general public Friday of this week, right, as Virginians go to the polls to vote. So, you know, stop at one or another. 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That's how we've worked this promotion. Now, I will tell you, you know the station you're listening to, like our friends at 102.1 and 1240 in Jacksonville and St. Augustine. 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And here in our flagship city, Charlottesville, on December 16th, the show's going to be. And for this one, we even have in-house enter to win opportunities. One of those places is our friends at jcsgold.com. Yes, yes, there is a physical location behind jcsgold.com. Not every website can say that. But if you go in there, there'll be an enter to win. If you come, yeah, I know that First Thing Today tourism is up. 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You can check their website for their address, but you can also enter to win tickets to that Charlottesville show on December 16th. James Luck is on the phone with us from the aforementioned JCS Gold. James, happy Monday. How are you doing, sir?
2: I'm doing well, Joe. Happy Monday to you, too. And gold and silver are on quite the discount this morning. Gold is down about 1.5%, down $62 to $4,286. Same story for silver, down 2.5% to $62.72. So on sale this Monday morning. I haven't checked the back end of the website, but I'm sure that our clients have been taking advantage of these discounts.
1: You know, if only gasoline went up and down like this in price, you know, when the price of crude comes down, you know, it would be really, really keen. It was doing that for a while, and I guess it does to a degree. I just don't think to everyone's satisfaction. So it sounds like it's going to be a busy Monday for James packing up orders to send out, because this is a family business. This is not a call center, and James is just the guy in the corner office. Sure, he has a corner office, but he has to get out on the counter as well and pack boxes for those who have ordered gold and silver through jcsgold.com. But as I always say, don't just order it because you like me and I say so. The only thing I tell you to do is go to jcsgold.com and talk to these folks. Email them, call them after 10 Eastern at 434-979-COIN. But I imagine you guys are going to be busy this morning, James.
2: Absolutely, and most Mondays are, and that's what we tell our clients, is not to play the price roller coaster of the ups and downs, but just to buy on your set time frame, whether that's every 2 weeks, once a month, once a quarter, but you continue to stack gold and silver to build your portfolio as part of your investment picture.
1: And of course, when the price comes down, that makes it easier. Even I know that. if Joe knows that, that's saying something. Well, you have a wonderful Monday morning, James, and thank you for everything.
2: Absolutely. Thank you, Joe.
1: 434-882-4217 is our phone number, and you can weigh in on the news of the day. Haven't, you know, just run it down, basically. We've chopped up a few things earlier, like our international entanglements in Saudi Arabia and Ireland and places like that. Eddie is on the line with us. Good morning, Eddie. Thank you for joining us first thing this morning. What's on your mind?
3: Good morning, Joe. As you know, early voting starts Friday here in the Commonwealth of Virginia.
1: Can you imagine? I mean, that's that. It's September 18th, and we're going to be voting in the midterms already.
3: Well, that's just the way it is these days. I'm a traditionalist. I like Election Day.
1: Well, you know, and there's a real, you know, and people, oh, well, you're vote suppression. It's been the opposite. Every year we've made it easier and easier to vote early, and fewer people vote. So you tell me which is vote suppression.
3: I agree with you. But the purpose of my call, I'd like to, and this, you know, can appeal to your nationwide listeners too, but specifically here in Virginia, if everybody would just Google their local municipality and bring up a sample ballot and look at it and be informed before you vote. That's what I usually do.
1: Yeah.
3: And on this specific Commonwealth of Virginia ballot, we've got three proposed constitutional amendments plus a sales tax question. I hope you'll have time in the next month or so to look at these three proposed amendments and the sales tax. And kind of tear it down, look at the pros and cons, look at the gotchas, and
1: it's all gotcha. It's all con and all gotcha, and there's very little pro, except that it helps the leftists kill more babies there and perhaps arrest caterers for not doing a particular kind of wedding. It's bad. I know that friends of mine have, especially when it comes to the gay marriage constitutional amendment, have said, oh, well, we got a promise from the Democrat that promoted the bill. I said, really? A promise from a Democrat? Gee, that carries a lot of weight with me. And I'm sorry, I don't have to be politically nice to anyone. They lie. And then, you know, when lying fails, they lie again. And when all else fails, they lie a third time. And I just don't trust them as far as I can throw them and the car they drove in on.
3: Well, you remember back in April, there was a question about the wording for the referendum to, you know, suspend the Constitution until we vote, you know.
1: Until we win, right? Until we win, we're going to suspend the Constitution. Yeah, well, they're doing it again. They're doing it again.
3: Yeah, instead of fact-checking, I thought I'd just come to you with these three proposed amendments and get your take on it. But finally, Joe, this sales tax, Virginia is going to let the municipalities impose a 1% sales tax for the construction or renovation of schools. Now, I might be old and I might be wrong, but it seems to me almost 50 years ago, we started the Virginia Lottery to, add funds to, you know, any kind of educational endeavors in the state of Virginia. How'd that work out?
1: Well, you know, it and they'll tell you, oh, well, it's not as much money as you think it is. But I point out in actually the second to last column I published in our state news network at dailysignal.com, how much money Virginia has in its budget and why do they need to push off 1% sales tax on the local governments when they already have billions of dollars every year coming into their coffers. That's the part that bothers me the most, is they're wasting the money we've already given them, just like the old taxed enough already campaigns.
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7: Louisiana Radio Network, I'm Cade Wazan. A school bus crashed in Grant Parish on Friday evening. According to Sheriff Stephen McCain, 21 students were on board and 19 were sent to a hospital, with most going to Rapides Regional Medical Center. Two students had to be airlifted to a Shreveport area trauma center. The Grand Parish School Board released a statement on social media that all students are safe following the accident and no casualties have been reported. The district is working with emergency responders and says more information will be released as it becomes available. Number 8 LSU hosts Louisiana Tech tonight at 6:30. LSU is 20-1 all-time versus Tech, with the only loss coming in 1904 in Ruston. Both teams are coming off blowout wins in their season openers. Bulldog coach Sonny Cumbie says the experience playing in Death Valley last year will help, and there's little room for error.
8: Those opportunities, when they come by, you have to maximize them. You have to take advantage of them, and you have to play clean football. And so the margin's very, very, very thin in terms of each snap, but I think it's a great challenge, and I think that our players will be dialed into it.
7: LRN.
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11: And thank you for joining us today. We are in the middle of our study on Jonah, the runaway prophet. And today we come to really the crux of the whole story. Why didn't Jonah do what God told him to do in the beginning? Well, we find out today. There was a good reason behind it, and he's going to be revealing that reason in his story today as we open our Bibles together. We have a beautiful study guide for this series. I hope you're getting it. 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This month, our resource is the beautiful calendar for 2027. It's called The Light of the World. It's a 14-month calendar, and it's yours for the asking. When you send your gift to Turning Point this month, a gift of any size, please say, send me the calendar, and it'll be on its way. And now let's talk about this issue of how to love somebody you hate from Jonah chapter 3. I'm here to tell you today that justice and mercy are not a contradiction. They're how love works. You tell the truth about the sin, and you still hold out hope for the sinner. That was Jonah's problem.
12: as we face him today. He could accept justice, but mercy for people he believed deserved judgment felt wrong to him. Let's open our Bibles to Jonah chapter 3 and see why. Here's what it says. Now the word of the Lord came to Jonah the second time, saying, "Arise, go to Nineveh, that great city, and preach to it the message that I tell you." So Jonah arose and went to Nineveh according to the word of the Lord. Now Nineveh was an exceeding great city, a three-day journey in extent. When the great fish vomited Jonah up on dry land, sometimes I think he hit the ground running back to where he should have been. He didn't want to go through that again. I imagine him running as fast as he could toward the place he should have gone the first time. His feet were finally moving in the right direction, but as we learn in the story, you can have your feet going in the right direction, and your heart still is not going in the right direction. That was Jonah. We read, first of all, that Nineveh, the place to which he was called, was a great city. In fact, in the book of Jonah, the word great appears four different times in describing Nineveh. It was a great city. First of all, it was a great city in size. The Bible says it was an exceeding great city, a three-day journey in extent. One thing to note is that the three-day journey probably doesn't mean that Jonah walked straight through the city without stopping. If the Lord told him to preach to Nineveh, he probably would have proclaimed his message throughout the city as he made his way through it. We don't have to wonder how big the city was because a British archaeologist by the name of Austin Henry Layard excavated the city of Nineveh, and he found the city proper to be about 1 mile wide and 2.5 miles long, but further excavation revealed that this was just the central hub of the city. Metropolitan Nineveh extended along the Tigris River for more than 20 miles. It was truly one of the great, great cities of ancient times. The outer perimeter of the city measured over 60 miles. Other surrounding suburbs were included within this vast complex, all collectively known as Nineveh. The enclosing wall was estimated to be about 100 feet high. In addition, there were approximately 1,500 towers around the perimeter of the city, most of them as high as 200 feet. Nineveh truly was an exceedingly great city. It was a great city in size, but it was also a great city in souls. Jonah 4:11 says, "And should I not pity Nineveh, that great city in which are more than 120,000 persons who cannot discern between their right hand and their left, and much livestock?" Most scholars understand the expression "who cannot discern between their right hand and their left" as referring to young children. In other words, there were 120,000 children in Nineveh who were too young to distinguish right from left. And if that number represents only the children, then the total population of Nineveh was estimated to be at 600,000 or more. It was not merely a great city in size, it was a great city in souls. But thirdly, it was also a great city in sin. That's one thing we know. Jonah 1:2 says, "Go to Nineveh, that great city, and cry out against it, for their wickedness has come up before me." Nineveh was the capital of Assyria. And anyone who has studied history knows that the Assyrians were wicked barbarians. The history of that culture is almost too awful to talk about in church or any place else. During Jonah's lifetime, the delicate balance of power in the Middle East was shifting, and the Assyrian Empire was rising, and with it came fear. The Jewish people knew the reputation of the Assyrians. They were ruthless conquerors who subjugated entire nations. Now imagine volunteering to be a missionary, and God says your first assignment is Nineveh. Knowing what we know about the Assyrians, can we really be surprised that Jonah ran the wrong way? I mean, he was not only afraid of what they might do to him, he feared what they might do to his nation. The Assyrians were a looming threat to Israel's future. And Nineveh was a great city in size, no question. A great city in souls, yes, sir. But most of all, it was a great city in sin. Nineveh was a great city. It was also a great illustration. Jonah saw the assignment God gave him, but he looked at it through the lens of his own prejudice. And that distorted the picture. In New Testament times, before Christ broke down the dividing wall, an Orthodox Jew would sometimes travel miles out of his way to avoid passing through Samaria. The Jews hated the Samaritans, and the Samaritans hated the Jews. And though the most direct route lay straight ahead, a Jew would circle around rather than walk through Samaritan territory, making his journey sometimes three times as long as it would normally be if he took the direct route. The Jews also harbored deep resentment toward the Gentiles, referring to them in derogatory terms. So prejudice and social discrimination have long been part of fallen humanity. They arise from the old sin nature. And until the day we are fully redeemed and made like Christ, we are all going to battle the blindness that comes from our upbringing, our culture, and our own sinful tendencies. To be sure, it was an overwhelming assignment for Jonah. Any of us might have staggered under that command. But I would suggest that Jonah made five mistakes. These are mistakes we often make when we are called to an unpleasant or difficult task. We can learn from what Jonah did wrong. First of all, Jonah saw his assignment nationally, but not individually. He saw the Assyrians, he saw Nineveh, he saw them as a group. He had probably heard the stories. They are barbarians, they are butchers, they are cruel people. And he saw them all as one. But let me ask you something. In any group, no matter how bad its reputation may be, is everyone as bad as everyone could be? Does every individual fully embrace the reputation that has been attached to a nation? You see, Jonah never saw the individual Ninevites. He never thought about people who lived there. He saw only the nation, and it is hard to love a nation. You have to get involved individually. Sometimes we say, I don't like that group of people, or I don't want anything to do with them, but the best cure for that kind of thinking is to go walk among them. When you do, you are often surprised to discover that within the group you have labeled, there are some of the finest individuals you will ever meet. They stand apart from the stereotype. That is not just about ethnicity. It happens in politics and in every area of life. Jonah saw his assignment nationally, but he didn't see it individually. He didn't realize, yes, Nineveh was an evil nation, but within that evil nation were people. People for whom we learn later Christ died. The next thing we realize is that Jonah saw his assignment historically, but not prophetically. He knew what they had done. Their history of atrocities was well attributed. But how many of you are grateful that God doesn't evaluate you only on what you have done, but on what you can become through the grace of Jesus Christ? He does not merely see what we are or what we have been. He sees what we can become through his transforming grace. But Jonah couldn't see that. In fact, I want you to jump ahead in the story for just a moment. In chapter 4, we see how he reacts after Nineveh repented and God spared the city. Listen to this. This is Jonah. But it displeased Jonah exceedingly, and he became angry. So he prayed to the Lord, and he said, "Oh, Lord, was this not what I said when I was still in my country? Therefore, I fled previously to Tarshish, for I knew that you were a gracious and merciful God, slow to anger and abundant in loving kindness, one who relents from doing harm. Therefore now, O Lord, please take my life from me, for it is better for me to die than to live." Now, how's that as a response to a successful evangelist? He just conducted one of the greatest evangelical ministries in the history of the world. And he replies, everyone in the whole city repented. I'm so angry, I just like to die. He hated the Ninevites. Jonah did not want Nineveh to experience God's grace. He wanted them to experience God's judgment. He hated them so deeply that he did not want them to be forgiven. And you may be saying, how could that be? But before you go too far down that road, you should do a little homework in your own memory bank. God used Jonah because he preached the word, and God blesses the word. But compassion wasn't driving Jonah. He saw the Ninevites only in light of their past, and he believed they deserved destruction. And when we look at anyone, we must remember what God is able to do. Nothing is too hard for God. And if you're somebody who thinks you've sinned away the grace of God, let me tell you, God's grace is greater than anything you could ever have done, and he is always willing to change you. This is what the Bible says. If anyone is in Christ, he is a new creature. Old things have passed away. Behold, all things become new. Nobody can transform a life like Jesus Christ. Whether it is a Ninevite or anyone else we might place in that category, no one is too awful, too sinful, too cruel, or too barbaric for the grace of God to change when the gospel is preached. So Jonah saw his assignment nationally, but not individually. He saw it historically, but not prophetically. And he now looks at it physically, but not spiritually. Let me add a third mistake. Jonah saw the Ninevites physically, but he didn't see them spiritually. Too often, we only see the outward shell of a person, and we assume that is the whole story. But the body is only the container. There is a soul inside that body. It is dangerous to judge somebody by appearance. We must look beyond the physical and see the spiritual reality of life. Sometimes we look at the outward package and we make judgments on a person that we should never make. Even believers can discriminate in many ways. We judge on the basis of ancestry, on the basis of age. We judge on the basis of achievement, and we often judge on the basis of affluence. If we're not careful, we look at the outward traits and we conclude that's the person. But that is not Christianity. Christianity looks beyond the surface to the heart. And you cannot evaluate a heart at a glance. You have to take time to know that person. It is a serious mistake to let outward appearance determine how we value or receive someone. So Jonah saw his assignment physically, but not spiritually. And he saw his assignment ethnically, but not personally. Jonah saw the Ninevites as the enemy. He saw them as a race of people with a brutal history, but he did not see them as people created in the image of God. Listen to me. The Ninevites were created in the image of God. There is a very interesting parallel to this in the New Testament. Most of you know the background. In the book of Acts, there was a transitional period when the gospel began to move beyond the borders of Israel. It was first preached to the Jews, but now in this transition period, it is being extended to the Gentiles. The Jewish believers struggled with that. They thought the gospel was just for them, just for Jews, nobody else. And they were not comfortable with the idea that a Gentile could receive the same grace they received unless they became a Jew also. You remember the vision in Acts 10? Peter refused to eat what he considered unclean, and the Lord said to him, "What God has cleansed, you must not call common." God was dismantling Peter's categories. Finally, after working through that struggle, Peter stood up and he said in Acts 10:34, "In truth, I perceive that God shows no partiality." Where had he been? That was the point all along. The gospel is not tribal. The gospel is not ethnic. It is not confined to one people group. Romans 2:11 says there is no partiality with God. And in case you didn't get it, Ephesians 6:9 says there is no partiality with him. What does that mean? It means God is not impressed with background, culture, or social status. He does not measure the value of a person by pigmentation, ancestry, or achievement. He sees the soul. He rejoices over every sinner who repents, regardless of where that person comes from. The Church of Jesus Christ is not a white church or a black church or an ethnic church. It is the blood-bought Church of Christ. Jonah saw ethnicity. God saw souls. And whenever we reduce people to categories rather than seeing them personally, we make the same mistake that Jonah made. And then Jonah saw his assignment hatefully, but not mercifully. I once read about a woman from the wrong side of tracks who wanted to join a fashionable church. She spoke to the pastor, and he repeatedly tried to discourage her from joining his fashionable church. First, he told her to go home and think about it prayerfully. Then he told her to read her Bible for an hour each day and then come back. Finally, in frustration, he said, "Pray this week and ask the Lord if he truly wants you to be in our church." Months passed before he saw her again. When he asked her what she had decided, she replied, "I did pray, and one day the Lord said to me, 'Don't worry, honey, about getting into that church. I've been trying to get into it myself for 20 years. That story stings because it exposes a spirit that is far from the mercy of Christ. And that was Jonah's problem. He looked at Nineveh hatefully, not mercifully. Scripture says there were 120,000 children who did not know the right hand from the left. And Jonah was willing to see them judged along with everybody else. How can you look at a city filled with children and feel no mercy? You know, that's the thing that makes us believers effective. It's the mercy that God has given us that we become stewards of and giving to others. Somebody says, "How could you love that person?" I can love that person because Almighty God loved me, and out of the reservoir of God's love for me, I love that person. Ephesians 2 says, "But God, who is rich in mercy because of his great love with which he loved us, even when we were dead in trespasses, made us alive together with Christ. By grace, you have been saved." Later, Paul said, "Be kind one to another, tenderhearted, forgiving one another, even as God in Christ has forgiven you." We have received mercy, therefore we must extend mercy. No one is beyond the reach of God's grace until we see the people as God sees them and love them as he does. We will never reach them. First of all, it's all about doing what God tells you to do, even if you don't feel like it. How many of you know that's sometimes what you have to do? I don't feel like doing that. Do it anyway. For those of us who are Christians, we need a new perspective. One of the most widely read leadership books in the last several decades is a book written by Stephen Covey called The 7 Habits of Highly Effective People. Stephen Covey was a Mormon who had a remarkable ability to illustrate truth in a way that made it unforgettable. In that book, he told a story that captures the importance of perspective. He described riding a subway in New York City on a quiet Sunday morning. The car was calm and peaceful. People were reading newspapers, sitting quietly with their thoughts, some even resting with their eyes closed. Then, at one stop, a man entered with several children. The children were loud and disruptive. They were running back and forth, shouting, throwing things, even grabbing newspapers from other passengers. Instantly, the whole atmosphere of the car changed. The father sat down next to Covey, closed his eyes, seemingly unaware of the chaos his children were creating in the car. Covey said he felt increasingly irritated. It was hard to believe this man could be so insensitive. Others in the subway appeared equally annoyed, and finally, with restraint, Covey turned to the man and he said, "Sir, your children are really disturbing a lot of people, and I wonder if you could control them a little more." The man slowly lifted his head and he said, "Oh, I guess you're right. We just came from the hospital where their mother died about an hour ago. I don't know what to think, and I suppose they don't know how to handle it either." In that instant, everything changed in that car. The irritation vanished. Compassion filled the car. People began helping with the children. The circumstances had not changed, but the perspective had. The only difference was the lens through which they were now seeing that family. And that is what we must ask God to do for us. We must ask Him to change the lens through which we see people. Instead of seeing them through prejudice or anger or assumption, we must learn to see them as God sees them. And when the lens changes, the heart changes. And when the heart changes, everything changes. With God, mercy and grace are available to everyone, no matter who they are or what they've done. And God doesn't see packages, He sees persons. He doesn't see everything that's so important to us, He sees the soul. He went to the cross through His own Son, Jesus Christ, and paid the huge penalty so that all men could be saved. Everyone is savable in the eyes of God. And no matter what you've done, you haven't sinned away the grace of God. His grace is truly amazing.
11: Well, the book of Jonah is a gospel tract in many respects, and it reminds us of the power of the gospel. We're going to see that in these next couple of days as the revival in Nineveh unfolds. Truly one of the most remarkable moments in the history of the gospel. If you realize, this is the greatest revival we have a record of in the Bible, and it comes as a result of God working on a man's hard heart, a man who ran away from God's initial instruction. It's all ahead of us in these next few programs here on Turning Point. 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
19: News this hour from Town Hall. I'm John Scott. President Trump predicts the end of the war with Iran will come after the midterms.
20: Iran will end right after the midterms, maybe before, but it'll end right after the midterms. Gasoline's going to drop like a rock.
21: Trump says he won't make a bad deal for the U.S., pressed by reporters for more.
20: We'll ultimately get out unless we decide to stay and keep the oil, like Venezuela.
21: Trump made the remark speaking at his golf course in Ireland where he was attending the Irish Open. Earlier, Iran's president posted on social media, "Our people can't be bullied into submission. Iran won't surrender." Iranian leaders are meeting with Gulf countries Monday to discuss a Strait of Hormuz deal without the U.S. I'm Julie Walker.
19: Senator Tom Cotton acknowledges that inflation is hurting Americans, but says success in Iran is key to helping them.
22: It was 9% under Joe Biden. We got it down to nearly 3%. That's not good enough. We need to do more. But one way to do more is to increase the flow of oil in the global economy. And fortunately, one of the best countries doing that is here in America. And we can pump more oil and gas here in America. That will help bring down the price of gas and diesel. And we can also make sure that our Arab friends in the Middle East are able to produce their oil and get it through the strait.
19: Senator Cotton, an Arkansas Republican, made his comments to the Salem Radio Network. There's a flaw in Georgia's voting equipment that can allow voters to be matched to their ballots after they've been cast. Election security advocates are urging Georgia officials to fix the issue before the November election. State election officials say they have taken steps to address the potential harm, but some advocates say the state isn't going far enough. Brianna Stewart scored 22 points. Jackie Young added 18, and the U.S. beat France 97-79 to win its fifth consecutive Women's FIBA World Cup championship. More on these stories from townhall.com.
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19: Cartel drones are getting taken down at the southern border.
24: The U.S. military is using high-energy lasers to destroy cartel drones operating near the southern border. Suspected cartel drone activity in the Rio Grande Valley is down 75%. Officials say the lasers have defeated 11 drones, part of more than 300 takedowns this year, including 100 in August. Cartels have been flying the drones to watch U.S. agents and move drugs and migrants. The lasers destroy the aircraft instead of only jamming them, forcing the cartels to change routes. Willie Nelson, Washington.
19: Officials in Los Angeles County say dozens of small earthquakes occurred across the area within a 24-hour period. It started Friday night when a magnitude 2.5 earthquake hit Ventura County. The last earthquake that was reported happened in the Los Angeles area on Saturday afternoon. According to the U.S. Geological Survey, more than 6 dozen smaller earthquakes shook the area from Friday to Saturday. News and analysis at townhall.com.
0: We're headed into a quiet night after some scattered thunderstorm activity for the afternoon. And then along the coast and offshore, there may be a few spotty storms. But otherwise, our area is inland, mostly dry start for the morning, with a possibility of an isolated thunderstorm. Coming along midday afternoon, we've got 50-50. Temperatures kept in check to about 90. Sunday, scattered activity diminishing chances to 40%, low 90s. Monday, Tuesday afternoons, starting a trend of dry weather.

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3: In New York City on Friday, Congresswoman Alexandria Ocasio-Cortez and Mayor Zohran Mamdani were caught on camera laughing together while the names of 9/11 victims were being read out loud.
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When is a fumble not a fumble? Oh, wait. I had the intention of throwing the pass. Oh, you intended to throw it? Yeah, I kind of, you know, I identified as a quarterback for that moment. Oh, okay. All right, well, that makes it an incomplete pass. Just when you think things can't get more crooked than they already are, they go and get more crooked. Well, folks, it's a Monday, and it is a flippin' Monday.

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1: 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It is a Monday. Well, did Maggie number four get us on the video air?
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6: 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We are go for launch.
1: So I completed my homework assignment. I read, and I actually see a wait now, the piece from Tara Theka about the Return of Witchcraft Part 1. 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I'll tell you about it as the program unfolds in front of your very ears. So a big football weekend, obviously, NFL kicks off yesterday. I've been watching NFL football since I can remember watching television. Let's just say I was three. So that would be for 60-plus years. And I think I know what a fumble is until yesterday. And then yesterday I learned that it's not a fumble if you have the intention of throwing a pass. There must be, oh gosh, I spent a half an hour on X this morning and yesterday afternoon. I probably saw, if I saw one, I saw 50 people reposting the play where Chase Young of the New Orleans Football Saints, Chase Young sacks Jared Goff basically in the act of throwing. The ball goes backwards. It goes backwards almost 20 yards, and it's ruled an incomplete forward pass after the Saints pick it up and go into the end zone and score a defensive touchdown. They review it, and I guess the DraftKings and FanDuel and the rest of them didn't like the outcome and must have had too much money riding on it. So they reversed the play and called it not even, because at the worst, it's a lateral. It's a forward lateral, which means it's a live ball. So it's recovered by the Saints. You could say that you blew it dead or whatever. Takes 7 points off the board, gives the Detroit Football Lions, he gives them the ball back. But what a game. If you're a Hoodad and you're out there and a member of the Hoodad Nation, the Saints, well, the offense. Tyler Shuck looked like he'd never played football before in his life until the midway point of the third quarter. And then he became the Tyler Shuck that he was for the last six games of the regular season last year. And if you weren't following it, the Saints come back from being down 21 to nothing to sending the game into overtime at all knotted up at 24. They had a chance to win it. You know, I'm sitting here watching this, and I'm going like 62-yard field goal. When Tom Dempsey set the NFL record, which held for almost, like, gosh, almost 50 years, the NFL record held, 40-some-odd years, at 63 yards for a field goal. It was against the Lions. It was against the Detroit Lions. And I'm sitting here going, okay, this is a 62-yarder. It would almost tie Dempsey's old record. It's against the Lions. It's just fate. And that is going to I thought something spectacular was going to happen, but Carlton missed just wide right. The game goes into overtime, and the Lions score. And then the Saints go right back down the field, and they score. And instead of playing for the tie, they played for the win. I thought it was the right call. You trust your team. They got you down there, and I think that's exactly what you do. Didn't work out, but a heck of a game. The NFL, though, has got some serious problems. Yeah, I know the NFL is
0: gay.
1: I know all about it, but it has some serious problems beyond being just
0: gay.
1: We'll talk about it during the course of the program. So on Friday, it was 9/11. It was the anniversary of the 25th anniversary of the events of 9/11. You all know them. There's no need for me to recap them. Something did happen, though, at the 9/11 memorial that was completely and totally unexpected. And they actually allowed it to stand, which was I was surprised by. And that is this: there was a woman who lost her husband that day, and she and her daughter, Terry Strada, she and her daughter were given the task of reading some of the names, including her husband's, that were killed when the Twin Towers collapsed on 9/11. Only she didn't just get up there and read the name or the names. She actually said what is on the mind of many of you. I actually said this during the course of the program on Friday, that the Afghanis didn't fly those planes into the buildings. The Saudis did. It was the Saudi Arabians. Of the 21 hijackers, I think 19 of them, or 19 hijackers, 17 of them, there were only two that weren't Saudi Arabians. And I think they were Egyptians. But she got up there and she said, why is the United States still covering for the government of Saudi Arabia and what they did, including what they did to my husband, Terry Strahd said. I'll play it a clip. And again, this was not expected, but it was long overdue. And then you get this headline on Friday. This is from the AP. Saudi Arabia has few options as it faces mounting threats from Iran and its allies. And this story is about the Houthi rebels, the Yemenis, basically closing the Mandab al-Bab, which is the Red Sea outlet, kind of a choke point there, where it's the little brother to the Strait of Hormuz. And apparently the Saudi Arabians are in a bit of trouble over there. The Saudis, in lightning advance by Houthi rebels, threatens a crucial Red Sea shipping route. says the AP in its story. Drone attacks blamed on Iraqi militias have forced the closure of a major pipeline, and Iran is still disrupting the Strait of Hormuz. It's a nightmare scenario for Saudi Arabia, and it has sent jitters through global markets. You know that oil is still trading now over $100 a barrel, WTI, where it was Friday, meaning that, you know, the guy called in on Friday's show and said, what did he say? It was $7.83 for diesel in Washington State, $7.83. I got another report. Somebody said, I think it was Aiden, said it was $5.70-some-odd in Kentucky or wherever he was on Friday. This is not going to go away. And the fact that it's not going to go away, and the fact that you now have a political establishment that seems committed to it, leaves me thinking, what in the wide, wide world of sports are people supposed to do about this? What are they supposed to think? You can't go out and vote Democrat. These people are evil. Can't go out and vote Republican. These people are stupid. So what are you supposed to do? Well, you're supposed to pray, hope, and don't worry, and don't... voting is gay. It shouldn't be gay. And if we're at the point now where vast majorities or growing numbers of Americans, let's put it that way, growing number of Americans think that voting is
0: gay,
1: it doesn't change anything and doesn't matter, so they're not going to do it. You got a major situation on your hand here. And all it's going to take is one catastrophic event that seems to affect everyone. And whatever it is that's simmering out there is going to ignite. And I don't know what that is, and I don't know what the result of that's going to be, but it's not going to be peace. And I think that we're in a time now, not only where we don't have international peace, but where we, you know, the Constitution calls for providing for the common defense and ensuring domestic tranquility. I don't think we have domestic tranquility. So we'll talk about it as we get underway here today. I'm not going to do it today. I'm going to do it tomorrow. But I am going to do, and it may take 2 hours to do it, I am going to do however long it takes, breakdown of the Charlie Kirk assassination trial. I did something on Saturday, and I'm glad that I did it, because it led me down a rabbit hole or two. And I took the advice of a friend, and I watched a video. And from that video, I said, okay, let me find the Tyler Robinson's defense filed a motion. Now, how many of you knew that? Let me just stop right there, because I tried to find it, and I couldn't find it. I could find stories about the trial and about the fact that Judge Graff ruled that the state's case, as I reported to you, that the state's case could go forward and that they were going to go to trial. How come I couldn't find the actual defense filing that was filed August the 26th on Tyler Robinson's behalf by his four defense attorneys? I finally threw my hands up in the air and said, all right, I'm just going to start Xing AIs and see if one of the AIs could find it. Grok couldn't find it, but ChatGPT found it. So I downloaded the actual filing from the defense team that they filed in court in Utah, and I printed it out and I read it, 41 pages long. And very small type. So this was like reading probably 75 pages of a novel. It took me two and a half hours. I marked it up as I was reading it. And I'm reading this, and as I'm reading it, now, you got to remember, or just think, even though I've been following the trial or the preliminary hearing, as it were, because it's not a trial, it's a preliminary hearing. Something interesting here that, I'll just give you one thing. The state of Utah, Utah County, decided to not impanel a grand jury, which they could have. So the grand jury would come back, and the grand jury would say, well, we believe that that an indictment for murder is warranted, and they would have made the recommendation, and then they would have charged Tyler Robinson. He's charged with seven counts. There's seven counts against him. I'll just give you the cliff note or the conclusion, and then I'll flesh it out on tomorrow's show. So I have a friend, someone that I'm going to interview or basically talk with this afternoon is going to fill me in on many details that I don't currently have. I do not believe, after reading the defense filing, that the state of Utah is going to be able to nail a conviction of Tyler Robinson. Now, the interesting thing that I think about this and how I arrived, and I'll tell you how I arrived at it tomorrow. Michael Schellenberger, the journalist, he runs a site on a Substack called Public. And Schellenberger is a good journalist. We quoted him for years now here on this show. I still go to his site and I read his stuff. I was even a paid subscriber at one point so I could share much of it with you. Schellenberger thinks the exact opposite of what I just said. He thinks that it's going to be a slam dunk, and that the state's going to nail a conviction for first-degree murder, and then the other two charges or the charges are aggravated. Now, to get aggravated, you have to prove certain things. I've seen the evidence now. And by the way, you know what? I'm going to leave this for tomorrow. I would encourage anyone that has an interest in this, don't take Baron Coleman's word for it. And Baron's fine. Baron is the video that I watched. Don't take his word for it. I'm not saying anything against Baron, because I like Baron. Do your own research. Read that filing yourself if you haven't already read it. And Maggie will have the link, because I'll give it to her. I'll throw it up in the chat rooms. Do yourself a favor. And as I am reading the defense's filing, and I hate this, you know, but Tyler Robinson is not one of my favorite people. But I'm looking at this from a legal point of view, just the legalities of it now. No opinion on Robinson and his sick
0: gay
1: life with his boyfriend, Lance Twigg. None of that. Just looking at it from a legal point of view, I now know why the state of Utah did not impanel a grand jury, because it probably would have failed. The grand jury probably would not have indicted Tyler Robinson. That's shocking. That news is stunning. And I'm telling you this not because I got hearsay or I listened to somebody else. I'm telling you this because I read the court filing. And in reading the court filing, that, to me, is the inescapable conclusion. Now, maybe they have more discovery and there's more evidence that they didn't show in the preliminary. I don't think that they do. I don't know that they do. But just based on what the defense's motion, this whole thing, you know, Mitch Chur, I think, has it right. This is this generation's JFK. You're never going to know. It's never going to be solved. I don't think. And if you're skeptical about it and you're going like, oh, finally, the TKAD's got religion. No, finally, the TKAD just, and I couldn't have done it before August the 26th because the motion hadn't been filed. I read the motion, start to finish. But from the table of contents all the way from the introduction all the way to conclusion. I looked two of the cases up, two of the primary cases up. And I'm reading one of these cases, and I'm going like, holy crap. You will have a greater understanding of the law that is in question here, and I think that many people will arrive at a similar conclusion. So we'll talk about that. We got lots going on here on the war and on the midterms. Just lots of stuff, folks. Don't go away.
0: Louisiana Radio Network, I'm Cade Wazan. A school bus crashed in Grant Parish on Friday evening. According to Sheriff Stephen McCain, 21 students were on board and 19 were sent to a hospital, with most going to Rapides Regional Medical Center. Two students had to be airlifted to a Shreveport area trauma center. The Grant Parish School Board released a statement on social media that all students are safe following the accident and no casualties have been reported. The district is working with emergency responders and says more information will be released as it becomes available. Number 8 LSU hosts Louisiana Tech tonight at 6:30. LSU is 20-1 all-time versus Tech, with the only loss coming in 1904 in Ruston. Both teams are coming off blowout wins in their season openers. Bulldog coach Sonny Cumbie says the experience playing in Death Valley last year will help, and there's little room for error.
5: Those opportunities, when they come by, you have to maximize them. You have to take advantage of them, and you have to play clean football. And so the margin's very, very, very thin in terms of each snap, but I think it's a great challenge, and I think that our players will be dialed into it.
0: LRN.
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0: Coming to you live from the Cooking with the King Dude studios here in beautiful downtown Madisonville, Louisiana, here on a Monday. 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That's an interesting headline. Anthropic CEO Dario Amodei. For too long, the industry lied about AI risks. Oh, really? And pray tell, what entails or what details can you give me about these lies? I won't lie to you, he said, unironically. There are real dangers. And I think for too long, the industry lied to people about the fact that this technology had risks. I'm going to be the first to raise my hand. I'm going to ask a question. Why is this, or how has this become, speaking of AI, an industry? Industries make things. You know, the root word of industry, or one of the conjugations, if you will, of industry, is the word industrious. Oh, he's an industrious lad. What does that mean, Mike? Oh, that means that he makes things. He gets things done. So can someone tell me what the industry is that AI has created? And what is the product that it makes other than doomsday scenario? You know, there's a piece, I think I saw it on Heard. Yeah, here it is. Welcome to the AI doom wars. Should whistleblowers be trusted? So you got this guy coming out, you got Harry Potter coming out on Friday and saying that they've been lying to you, and this thing is much more dangerous than we thought previous, and it's out there, and it's programming itself, and it's doing this, that, and the other. You know, then I go read someone at the Free Press, and it says the opposite. It says, Tyler Cowen, the AI slowdown is not what it seems. The changes embraced by AI companies over the weekend may improve safety, but they exclude the one thing that could delay AI progress. And, of course, you know, you have Trump out there saying, whoever wins AI wins it. And it can't be China. It has to be somebody. We can't let China win AI. I'm like, okay, can you define what the win would look like? Does anyone know what the win looks like? I'm a simple man. I'm just asking can you just give me a simple answer? Thank you, Buckshot. Did y'all hear Buckshot's answer? If you missed Buckshot's answer, anything else to add, Sir Buckshot?
1: He's just stretching.
0: This is okay. Is there anyone listening out there or watching that wants to take the role or undertake or take on the role of flock camera defender? I'll wait. Anyone want to take on the role of flock camera and flock camera process defender? Now, if we lived in a vacuum world, and it was 1958, and Don Knotts and Andy Griffith were filming episodes of The Andy Griffith Show, I would be all for it. I would say, oh, Andy and Barney need a way to track Otis, you know, when he got behind the wheel drunk and drove somewhere and probably passed out. And now the town is looking for Otis and they can't find him. Oh, yeah, well, they could use, you know, the flock camera system. And I am sure that, you know, they wouldn't abuse it. And, you know, they would find that Otis was down by the fishing hole or whatever. Okay, the fairy tale story then ends. Someone explain to me, or someone give me a defense of the surveillance state, because I can't give you a defense of the surveillance state, and I don't want to defend it. And I'm not going to defend it. I want people, though, to think about this, because there is a piece at the American Thinker. Producer number two came to me this morning and said, what in the is wrong with the American Thinker? Okay, I embellished that. She didn't actually say that. She said, heck. And I said, why? She said, well, can you explain this piece to me by Tim Schial? A defense of license plate readers. And of course, I shouted from across the room, Shill! Hack! Button paid for! Should we dismantle a super valuable law enforcement tool just because it's theoretically possible to abuse it?
2: Yes, we should.
0: I don't want to live in a state or in a civilization where there are actual minority report precogs. And I don't want to live in a state where the police officers are made to work 24 hours a day, 7 days a week. I tend to think that civilization, Christian civilization, should pretty much be able to police itself. We should have obedience to the unenforceable as a rule. And if we had obedience to the unenforceable, we would lock bad, crazy people up in these places called mental institutions or sanitariums. We'd put them behind a 20-foot tall fence with barbed wire at the top of it and let them be treated, but they would be removed from polite society. Then the ones that had actually acted upon their insanity and committed crimes, well, we would have these things called trials, and we would convict them. If they killed someone, we would kill them. We would execute them. The state would carry out an equal act of justice for the injustice of murder. And then this would act as a true deterrent, as it should. And you wouldn't need a surveillance state like that, because the production and the creation of the criminal element would be stymied. God's law would stymie it. There would be fewer wackos being created. But we don't have that. And since we, I guess, seem to think that there's no way to get it back, because we once did have it, then the solution is a surveillance state. And we're going to let this benign thing that we call government, we're going to let it tell us execute, basically, things that aren't enforceable. Obedience to the unenforceable again. So, back to the question. Give me a defense, then, of license plate readers. Well, then you get into the, well, it'll help you track the criminal down after it. It's always after the fact. You see, there is no law. The law enforcement is law enforcement. Think of the mechanism of how it works. It works to promote and pursue justice, but it only works after a crime has been committed. Doesn't it make more practical sense to stop the crimes from being committed in the first place? That's something that you can manage. tracking the bad guys down after the fact. This is the stuff, television shows and movies and novels and what have you here. And of course, they have to glorify it and make it, you know, it's why all these government spook shows are so popular. What season is Law and Order in? Like season 30 or something like that? What season is CSI is in its mid-20s, isn't it? Like season 25 seasons of Law and Disorder. And what is CSI in? Because they move it to different cities. You have CSI New Orleans, CSI Chicago, CSI.
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0: 15 years. These are all propaganda pieces, folks.
3: Total of 39 seasons.
0: 39 seasons of CSI. These are all propaganda pieces. This is state authored and sponsored propaganda to make the audience, believe that the actors inside that do the investigating after the fact are all some sort of superheroes, basically, and that the things that they do are benign, and they're just for your, you see, it's just for your safety. It's for the enforcement of law and order, so that the bad guys can be brought to justice. Well, can I ask the question, what were they doing? Let's go back to the Andy Griffith Show. What were they doing on the Andy Griffith Show? I mean, it was a comedy, but you get the idea. What were Jack Webb and Joe Friday doing on the old TV show from the 1960s, Dragnet? What were they doing on, they made another comedy out of it. What was the detectives in the NYPD on the TV show Barney Miller? What were Barney Miller and the boys? What were they doing? What were they doing on Name Your Favorite Cop Show from the 1970s? Man, they have one called The Rookies from back in the day. What were they doing? They were doing this thing called Law Enforcement. And they were accentuated by private investigators. You know, they were characters. You see where what has happened here. The state has managed to convince large majorities of Westerners that it is a necessary force, that it has to exist, and in almost every instance, it has to get bigger. If it keeps getting bigger, that means more people work for the state. I thought we were opposed to this. I thought that this was the idea behind communism. So a defense of license plate readers. And the American Thinker is what I would have previously called a conservative online outlet. And now it's promoting law enforcement using surveillance state tools. Did Trump come out for it? I did not see this.
4: On your cut sheet, he was asked about flock cameras, and he says he loves them. And he loves them because it benefits law enforcement. And he said anything that benefits law enforcement is good in his eyes.
0: That's not true. There are crooked cops just like there are crooked people. You know, the police are back to blue. The police officers are not immune to this wayward Western anti-Christian Western civilization of ours. You know, which brings me to another point here on the Tara Thicke essay about the return of witchcraft, part one. You know what witches are doing? And I said this in the first segment. It's not what you think that they're doing. Witches basically have decided that the Christian method of obtaining things, but they're not going to, they reject the Christian method of success, if you will. It's too hard. It's too difficult. It requires you to act charitably towards others, and probably be closer to the land and to nature, and to, again, obedience to the unenforceable. Here's a question for all you Catholics out there. Who makes you go to confession? If you can answer that question, we can solve all of civilization's problems. Who makes you go to confession? Now that you've had 30 seconds or so to consider that question, you know that the answer, that it is indeed a trick question. I just asked a trick question. Who makes you go to confession? Well, nobody makes you go. You choose to go. Why do you choose to go? Because you have internalized in your brain that there is the four final things are real. Death, judgment, heaven, or hell. You don't want to end up on number four. You want to end up on number three. So you are going to die. There is going to be a judgment, and you're going to go one of three places. You go to heaven, hell, or in between, you would go to purgatory. But you have decided that you want to wind up on the good side of the four final things, so you decide yourself that you're going to go, that you are going to go to confession. You make yourself go. So what are you doing there? Again, obedience to the unenforceable. You are saying, oh, I feel that. I sinned, I did something wrong, I need to go and confess it, and I need to receive absolution. The unthinkable happens to me today, and I die. I want to be on the good side of it. Plus, I want to lead a better life. I want to live a more charitable, better Christian existence. So you make yourself go to confession. Isn't that then trying to lead a life where you are not going to need the things, the trappings of something like law enforcement? That's exactly what it is. Which is why, you know, back to the question about witches. And she explains it in extraordinary detail in the Tara Thicke in the essay, The Return of Witchcraft, Part 1. And I had not thought about it in the term in which that she was framing it in, which when she says that, well, first of all, she starts off, how many of you ever heard of this? The Little Witch's Book of Spells. If you have school-age children's and you have done the unthinkable of sending them to this monstrous organization called public schools, government-run schools, do yourself a favor, ask for a hall pass, go to that school, ask for a hall pass, and see if the Little Witch's Book of Spells is in your school library. If it is, tell the librarian you want it removed. You want it because there are actual hexes in there. And then she explains that. I had never thought about this before. What is a hex? Remember those witches went on the website, Jezebel, and said that they had contacted witches, a coven of witches on Etsy, and they had paid them to do a hex spell on Charlie Kirk. And of course, you know, we dismiss this out of hand and go like, well, that's not why. That can't possibly be what happened to him. Oh, yes, it can. Most certainly can. You can hex people. There are demonic forces at work, and in the absence of Christianity, or Christian forces and grace, yeah, you can hex somebody. So you start right there with the Little Witch's Book of Spells. The first spell, one of the first spells that's in the book, is a spell to stop a bully. Okay, well, the first thing you should do if you want to stop a bully is identify that they're a bully, right? Is the definition of bully or someone being a bully or not being a bully, is that a subjective or objective thing? That is a subjective thing. So if you have been, or if you were, if it is a subjective thing, and you have chosen someone that you think is a bully, but really isn't a bully, you just don't like them, or you don't like the way they do things, and then you choose to hex the bully, and if the hex is actually successful, you have gone on to begin something that might ruin this guy's life. And it's usually It is a woman, a witch, right? It's a witch engages in the hex, and they're usually aimed at men. So, you know, right from the get-go, this is man-hating, wacko, gal-Qaeda feminism on steroids. Now, since I went through it, and you can see that, you can see my scribble that I highlighted some stuff, and so I'm going to get into it, and we'll do it next hour here. But back to the law enforcement. Should we turn law enforcement then maybe over to witches instead of the flock cameras? Should we let people or let women kind of hex our way through to goodness here? I think that this is the point that she makes in her essay. In the absence of the Christian model of doing things, you know, if you leave that vacuum there, you get witchcraft. And you get paganism. And then we go back and then, okay, you're now at the juncture of where the Aztecs were when they were doing all these human sacrifices that we talked about last week before the conquistadors or the Catholic Spaniards showed up. So lots to talk about here. Mike Church Show here on the Ethics and Broadcast Network, coming to you live on great radio stations across America, including 990 AM WGSO in New Orleans and 1010 The King in Atlanta. We were the first to play it for you, and then all the SM7 Black Mirror crowd with their SM7 podcasting microphones got into it hours after the fact, or some of them days after the fact. But we played for you the Gayle King on CBS this morning on Friday. Interviewing this wretched excuse for a juror. You know, I think that these witches ought to shut their mouths before somebody in Massachusetts decides that the female jurors on that jury were the ones that were acting illegally. So this woman's name is Paula Devlin. What a coinkydink, huh? Devlin. Paula Devlin tells Gayle King. If you were listening to Friday's last hour, you know this already, tells Gayle King that what happened was is that there was one male juror who would not listen to the Yaya Sisterhood, or as Tara Thicke calls it, the Sisterhood of Evil. Would not listen to what the Sisterhood of Evil was telling him to do. And it turns out that he was a black guy, which stops all of the conversation then about the holdout juror, because it can't possibly be that a black guy could have thought that.
5: Hello, Crusaders. This is Sister Maria Filomena. 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
3: Breaking news this hour from Town Hall. I'm Ken Lormond in Washington. President Trump has promised every American adult $5,000 if the GOP wins the midterms, and he is not backing down.
4: The $5,000 is going to happen 100%. And the reason is because our country is taking in trillions and trillions of dollars. And it's going to happen because the people deserve it, because they were treated so badly by the Democrats and by Biden.
3: The president also played down the need for his administration to check the development of artificial intelligence. He says targeted AI oversight can protect America's lead over China, arguing that winning the technology race is key to national security and prosperity. He told reporters Sunday during his Ireland trip that there's a need for some regulation, but provided no specifics. His statements come as new warnings from the artificial intelligence industry revived debate over whether advanced AI models could escape human control and threaten humanity. World markets have mostly declined, led by AI-related stocks. Officials in Yemen say the Houthi rebels captured more strategic islands in the southern Red Sea, strengthening their control of a major maritime shipping route. They say the Houthis took over the islands after hundreds of government allied forces withdrew. More from Richard Boyd.
5: Yemen's internationally recognized government is backed by Saudi Arabia and is now calling for international support against the Houthi faction. Yemen's National Defense Council, condemning the Houthi moves, says it's on the front line of defending freedom of navigation off its shores. Yemen's civil war has had a truce since 2022. Yemen's population is 40 million. Richard Boyd reporting.
3: A Trump-appointed judge in Washington, D.C. has paused new mail voting requirements, citing election readiness concerns. Republicans continue pressing for stronger safeguards. More details at Town Hall. This is SRN News.
6: Over the weekend, went down with that rain chance, and we'll continue with a low-end chance today and tomorrow. Later on in the week, some low humidity. Our rain chance is on the low-end side today, about 30%. Looks like the same for tomorrow. And behind that weak frontal boundary, lower humidity Thursday, Friday, with a nicer feel of the air and somewhat breezy conditions. Temperatures in the meantime today and tomorrow to the upper 80s to 90, with the overnight early one of those, upper 70s. Ralph Sanji, WGSO. 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
1: This is Jeff Cruer with my commentary of the day. Well, the U.S. is on the verge of a $40 trillion national debt. It has quadrupled in the last 18 years. What have we spent this money on? Big government, international wars, entitlements. Has it gone toward the American people? The average American is still $63,000 in debt. 36 million Americans are in poverty. We bailed out the banks, created Obamacare, shut down the government, and every time we see a problem, we throw money at it. Both parties are to blame. We spend $2 trillion more per year than we bring in. We've got to get to a balanced budget. Between 1998 and 2001, we had four straight years of surpluses. It can be done. It's going to take discipline, focus, and political courage. That's the last thing we see in Washington, D.C. today. The U.S. Senate just left for another vacation, passing a stopgap spending measure that was not offset by $1 in spending cuts. Our debt is our nation's greatest threat.
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1: Join us on Thursday night, September 17th, for Politics with a Punch. It's Louisiana's version of Politically Incorrect. I'm Jeff Riera, and I get to host this great show. 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

And good morning and welcome. Ringside Politics coming your way. Jeff Cruer with you. Great to be with you, folks. And hope you had a wonderful weekend. Awesome to be kicking off another broadcast week with you. And I've got a lot to do today. Some awesome guests checking in with us. 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Miss Patty handling the controls this morning. 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Right here on WGSO. So as we kick off here this morning, AI politics is hitting a new level. Recent wave of concern, especially coming from AI leaders, feels like a political watershed moment. So the president doesn't want to put any brakes on AI. He wants to beat China. So we'll get your thoughts on all of that. Also, this week, the Fed preparing to raise interest rates. What if it doesn't work? And a lot of questions about whether that is the right approach. I don't think so. I mean, I think we need to lower rates, or at the very least, keep them where they are. Looks like we could be going in the other direction. 504-556-9696. The Emmys tonight, of course, another night of Trump bashing and politics. I know you're not going to be watching. Who's watching that? I don't know if I've watched it in 30 years. Used to be something to watch, but no longer. I mean, the Oscars used to be a big deal to watch. 504-556-9696. The president back from a trip to Ireland says he's lifting a 10% tariff on Irish whiskey because, quote, everybody's been bugging me about it. And they liked it in Ireland. So we'll get your thoughts on that. These tariffs seem to be able to be used as a negotiating tactic and seeing

0: turmoil there for decades. So do you think Ireland should be unified? The UK, of course, has Northern Ireland, and a lot of those in Northern Ireland don't want to be unified, which is unfortunate. The Ukrainian-Russian war continues. You've got Ukrainian drones killing two in Russia. Moscow hits the main port hub in the Black Sea. The president calling on Ukraine to halt the strikes on Russian diesel, saying attacks causing shortage. Do you think his negotiators are going to be able to come up with any kind of a peace deal? Steve Witkoff, Jared Kushner. We'll see, hopefully. 504-556-9696. Sad news in the aftermath of the one-year anniversary of Charlie Kirk's assassination. A statue depicting Kirk outside the organization's headquarters in Phoenix was vandalized, splattered with red paint. The staff said they woke up to criminals vandalizing, quote, our headquarters. Crossing over Charlie's face, scratching out Jesus and the cross, spraying red paint on his neck. Quote, this isn't the country we want to live in. Arizona is not Gotham. Very sick. Sick people out there, folks. Very, very sick people. 504-556-9696. All right. Another ruling. This one from Judge Nichols, a Trump appointee in Washington, D.C. Judge Nichols has, quote, blocked the administration's mail-in ballot plan, saying the United States Postal Service lacked the authority to issue it. Less than 3 weeks ago, the USPS adopted a final rule requiring that all absentee and mail-in ballots for federal elections, including for the elections occurring in the in less than 60 days, is transmitted be transmitted only in envelopes satisfying new design requirements, and be transmitted only to voters who are verified by the Postal Service to have been enrolled in a newly created federal ballot mail portal. As the government concedes, the Postal Service could issue and enforce the rule only if Congress gave it the authority to do so. But here, no statute grants the Postal Service the power to issue parts of the rule. Plaintiffs have therefore demonstrated that they are likely to succeed on their claim that the issuance of the rule and the record otherwise weighs in favor of preliminary injunctive relief. Accordingly, and for the reasons discussed in more detail below, plaintiffs' renewed motions for preliminary injunction against a rule are granted. So, just the latest disappointing court ruling. And again, part of this is this was, you know, started years too late. I mean, again, this should have been done like day one of the presidency. And, now we're knocking on the door. So, of course, this is going to be the type of response we get. 504-556-9696. Jeff Krueger here. It's Ringside on the Airways on WGSO 990 AM, and of course WGSO.com. All right, so this is our first big football weekend, and certainly had a mixed bag here. You had good news for Tulane and LSU, not so good news for the Saints. So even though they played a tough team and had a chance to win, it was I think, and the quarterback, I think, according to analysts, showing that he's got what it takes, Tyler Shuck, to be a winner. Of course, this Saturday is the return of Lane Kiffin to Ole Miss, which is going to be crazy. That's going to be very crazy. So we'll see how that goes. 504-556-9696. Jeff Carrere here. It's Ringside on the Airways on WGSO, 990 AM, WGSO.com. And Clancy jurors continue their media tour, talking about the other jurors, talking about the one juror who stopped the acquittal. And Gail King and the media can't believe he's a black man. They're all upset that he's a black man. Well, I'm very happy that he is, and very happy that he did what he did. So get your thoughts on all these issues and more. Let's take a brief time out, take care of some business right here on Ringside. Jeff Carrere with you. 504-556-9696 to join us. Open line on the program coming up. We'll be right back. Join us on Thursday night, September 17th, for Politics with a Punch. It's Louisiana's version of Politically Incorrect. I'm Jeff Carrere, and I get to host this great show. Our panel will include the incomparable Jennifer Flowers, entertainer Marshall Harris, Judge Simone Levine, and awesome comedians. 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
4: Those lefties and some whining rhinos have positioned themselves on the playing field, and the American people are on the sideline. 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
0: A lot going on this busy Monday morning. Let's check out some of these clips we've got for you this morning. And we'll start off with 9-11, which, of course, was Friday. And one of the widows went rogue and started blasting Saudi Arabia. Good for her. Let's check out clip number one.
5: You are missed more with each year that passes. But how can it be 25 years and still we have no justice for the role that Saudi Arabia played in your murder? Yes, we finally made it into a court and have proved that the Kingdom of Saudi Arabia fomented a rancid culture of anti-American terrorism around the globe and then sent its agents to support the radical Islamist hijackers so they could attack you and all of our loved ones. But for 25 years, administration after administration, including leaders in front of us here today, chose to protect the Saudis instead of standing with the 9/11 families. They withheld evidence. They vetoed JASTA. They broke promises, both public and private. It has been one betrayal after another. President Trump can still change that. Tell the Saudis to stop lying. Tell them that if they want to be friends with the USA, they cannot continue to deny all of this, all of the pain, all of the destruction that we have all been suffering through. Vice President Vance, thank you for being here today. Please carry that message back. Stand with the families. Stand with the survivors. Stand with Americans. As my husband Tom would have said, that is always the right thing to do. God bless all of us. God bless America.
0: Yeah, and that was a gutsy thing. And kudos to that widow. A lot of support, as you heard from that audience. 504-556-9696. Bill Maher used his show over the weekend to talk about how the left went astray in the aftermath of 9/11. So many different ways. Let's check out clip number two.
6: As for the idea of ditching political correctness and actually being honest, that never even got off the ground. After 9/11, there was a big debate. Was this a clash of civilizations? It was, and it still is. Not between Muslims and Christians, no reasonable person was saying that, but radical Islamism versus Western liberalism, yes, that's a real thing. Fighting people who hate freedom of religion and hate homosexuals and hate the idea of women as equal and free humans. How did liberals wind up on their side? And many did. One in five young Americans now has a positive view of Osama bin Laden. He's like Luigi Mangione in a turban. You hear it in a lot of places now that the worst thing about 9/11 was innocent Muslims came under suspicion. Yeah, where that did happen, it's wrong. But the worst thing about 9/11 was 3,000 people got roasted at the office. But the prevailing view of so many young people is that, well, come on, we're the worst country ever. So if someone attacks us, that can't be all bad. That's.
0: And he goes on. This was in his final commentary of the program. 504-556-9696. So he's sort of like a John Fetterman Democrat. You know, he'll call it out when he sees it. He's certainly not bashful about going after Democrats, that's for sure. 504-556-9696. Let's turn our attention to the great state of Texas. A guy named James Talafrico. Others call him Talacripo. Real name is Talarico, says Jesus would want America to be invaded by illegals. Let's check out clip number three.
7: Scripture tells us that you can't love God and hate other people. You can't love God and abuse the immigrant. You can't love God and oppress the poor. You can't love God and bully the outcast. We spend so much time looking for God out there, that we miss God in the person sitting right next to us, in that neighbor who bears the divine image. I was brought up to believe that in the face of a neighbor, we glimpse the face of God. Matthew 25 tells us Christians exactly how we're going to be judged and how we're going to be saved: by feeding the hungry, by healing the sick, by welcoming the stranger. I often wonder, what would Jesus do if he visited the U.S. Senate? I think he would tell the senators on the floor, "Depart from me, for I was hungry and you cut my food assistance. I was sick and you kicked me off Medicaid. I was a stranger and you deported me and my family." And then I think he would flip over those fancy desks on the floor of the U.S. Senate.
0: Wow. That's James Tallarico. Here he is admitting that his church harbored illegal aliens. Let's check out clip number 4.
8: Our church was really active in LGBTQ rights in the 90s. We caught some attention by letting an atheist join our church in the 2000s. And then in the 2010s, again, stirred some controversy by housing an undocumented family, a mother and son who were close to being deported by ICE. And so, again, the idea that Christianity is just another word for cause of trouble.
0: That's his church. It's quite a church. 504-556-9696. Do you think most of Texas want a guy from a church like that? Peter Navarro, the trade director for the Trump administration and someone who was in contact with Maria Bartiromo was told that he would not be able to do the interview because the Fox News bosses didn't want to talk about potential Chinese influence in the election. Here he talks about, what's going on at Fox News. Let's check out clip number 5.
9: Fox does, and you know this well, Steve, because this is not what the war room does. Fox feeds the audience the conservative red meat, the Democrat socialists, biological men and women sports, illegal alien rapists and murderers, all of that, of course, but keeps it inside guardrails that wall off the MAGA themes that are so important to us: election integrity, big pharma, the benefits of Trump tariffs. And Steve, her business model shows up in the body she's buried. Tucker Carlson had the highest rated Fox News show. Lou Dobbs had the highest rated show on Fox Business. Both spoke freely to the MAGA base. Both drew advertiser fire. Both were fired. And you know the Chinese proverb, Steve: kill the chicken, scare the monkey. You know that. But Suzanne Scott turned it on its head. She killed the monkeys. And what's left at Fox right now, Steve, is a lineup of chickens. No one willing to stick a neck out the way Maria Bartiromo did. And here's a prediction for you, Steve: you will not see a solidarity walkout at Fox for Maria. It damn well should happen, but it won't.
0: And he's 100% right. And it didn't. It didn't happen. 504-556-9696. And finally, more research concerning COVID and the vaccinations and the real impact by a researcher, Nick Holscher. This is a study looking at unvaccinated kids versus vaccinated kids. Which ones are healthier? Let's check out clip number 6.
10: All 22 of the chronic disease categories, every single one, they were higher in prevalence in the vaccinated children, including cancer, autism, neurodevelopmental disorders were like 12 times higher, autoimmune diseases, skin disorders, everything under the sun, learning disabilities, speech delays, tics, ADHD. Our 18,000 children tracked from birth to average age 10. We just looked at the raw proportions. These childhood vaccinations that we've been just injecting unlimited amounts into our children have significantly contributed to America's chronic disease epidemic.
0: You're not going to hear that on mainstream news media, that's for sure. All right, Jeff Currier with you. It's Ringside Politics on the airwaves. Come join us, 504-556-9696. Quick timeout. We'll get a news update. We'll be right back.
11: Louisiana Radio Network, I'm Sean Burns. Election day is just 50 days away. Thanks to last-minute redistricting, the U.S. House races on the November 3rd ballot are all open primaries. ULM political science professor Pearson Cross says even though all candidates from all parties will be on the same ballot, he does not expect many partisan voters to cross party lines.
12: In the absence of a really strong coordinated campaign by candidates or by parties, you'll see people fall back to these kind of positions that they have before.
11: Horrific scene at a residence in Houma as Terrebonne Parish Sheriff's investigators say a 47-year-old man fatally stabbed four people and badly wounded a juvenile. Lieutenant Blake Tabor says the juvenile who survived the attack from Kagan Solette went to a neighbor's house looking for help. Tabor says Solette was arrested Sunday morning.
13: Early indications is that all four of these deaths were at the hands of the same suspect, and certainly the attack on the juvenile was also culminated by the same suspect as well.
11: LRN.
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2: 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I'm Jeff Ferrer, and I get to host this great show. 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

0: And I'll tell you, in this upcoming election, this data center is going to be a big issue. And voters in a recent poll were asked, are you more likely to support candidates who oppose data centers or support them? 54% said oppose, 15% said support. And the rest don't know. Among independents, oppose gets 62%, support gets 8%. So this is a real issue, and one we've been talking about for quite a while, and you're going to see others, AI, putting guardrails on it. We're going to be having a guest coming up in the next segment talking about that very issue. But let's go to the phone lines right now. Our friend from Sulphur, a great researcher, Ms. Kathy, kicking us off here this morning. How are you doing, Ms. Kathy? Good morning. Welcome.
1: Good morning, everybody. Happy Monday. Happy Monday.
0: Happy Monday. Yes.
1: I just email you right now, this very moment, a clip from Bannon had over the weekend with Terry Estrada. It was a very powerful interview. I was trying to find the whole interview. I haven't found it yet, but I found a clip, and she discusses more about the lawsuit that she and her organization, 9/11 Families United, for the Kingdom of Saudi Arabia to release more information and stop lying. She was very adamant, extremely. And this
0: You think it's going to do any good?
1: Yes, I really feel there has to become, as the Bible says, all that was hidden shall be revealed, and I always believe that in my heart. I really believe that. And also, I don't have too much to discuss right at this time. But,
0: I mean, I just hope we get the truth. I mean, you know, there's so many of these things where we just don't get the truth. So, there's definitely a cover up in favor of Saudi Arabia, no doubt about it. So
1: there is.
0: Yeah.
1: And I'm praying for the families because, you know, me as a native New Yorker, every round of the stomach, it breaks my heart. But when I listen to that interview, I'll keep trying to find the whole. The whole interview was like, as I remember, 15 minutes. It was very powerful. I was nearly in tears. So you need to get her on your show, period. You really need.
0: Okay, we're going to, I'm sending this to Miss Patty to post on our podcast page. And thanks for digging that up. Good job.
1: Thank you.
0: All right,
1: yes. Have a great morning.
0: All right. Thank you. Thank you, Miss Kathy.
1: Thank you.
0: Appreciate you. And we'll certainly work to get her on. 504-556-9696. What say you? Open line here on the airwaves. And our good friend, great contributor, Ms. Ginger, checking in from Midree. What's going on, Ms. Ginger? How are you? Good morning. Welcome.
2: Hey, Jeff. Good morning. A couple of things. First thing I want to say is I was looking at Disney merchandise yesterday. I have a... I am not pro-Disney. I don't care if I never go to Disney World again. Even if they cleaned everything up and did a turnaround and said, we're going to stop pushing queerness on little children, I'd tell them, you know, have a nice life. Sayonara. Go screw yourself. But yesterday, I was looking at merchandise because my little grandbaby, she's almost 3, and she's starting to watch Disney movies, and she loves Moana and Frozen. Those really do it for her. She loves Elsa and Moana. So I came across a shirt that she also likes The Little Mermaid. I'm sorry. The Little Mermaid was her first favorite, actually. So I thought a beautiful little shirt for a 3T, no, size 3T for a toddler with the mermaid on it, Ariel. And it said, well, first of all, do you remember in the movie, I don't know if you remember, saw the movie or not, but there's a part where, you know, she falls in love with the, with the guy on the ship, and, you know, he's human and she's not, and her dad is mad, and she says, but I love him, Dad. Well, this little shirt for a toddler said, but I love her, Dad. So I just think it's a disgrace, and, like, Disney, like, really... they just want to, they make me want to vomit. It's disgusting to have to push that on a child, on a little child who has no idea what you're talking about. So
0: they've got an agenda. I mean, they certainly have an agenda. And I mean, I think maybe it's been going on for longer than we realized, and we just didn't understand what they were doing years ago, but now it's all apparent. Now it's easily exposed. I mean,
2: and
0: I think their numbers have gone down. I think the number of people actually going to Disney World is down, if I'm not mistaken.
2: Because let me tell you, the last time we went to Disney World, I paid $9 for a disgusting hot dog that was actually a giant Vienna sausage, and then I stood there for 30 minutes waiting for a place to sit down to eat. Okay, so their food, everything is overpriced. Their food is disgusting. And like I said, the characters, the fantasy with all the little characters and everything, is great. And it's just some adorable movies. Yeah, I love all that. But the people behind it, no, they're garbage as far as I'm concerned. And I would never spend my money there again. And they also with shirts like, you could tell they were like leaning towards the LGBTQ. They'd say stuff like, they'd have a Disney character and would say, be the real you, or, just all like gay garbage.
0: Mm-hmm.
2: But I'm so upset right now about ICE. I thought ICE was, I hadn't heard much about them lately. I just thought, okay, they're kind of staying on the down low, and there's some states that are cooperating with them, so hopefully they're not being attacked anymore, blah, blah, blah. Well, boy, was I wrong, because apparently about a week ago, they had a student now, they let all the kids out of school, hundreds of them, to go protest ICE. Parents were there. They got involved. They attacked people. Three people were injured. There's this lady named Dee Dee that I see on TV sometimes. She's very knowledgeable, very smart. She was there, and her son. And her son, I guess, was filming. He had a GoPro. I think that has something to do with a camera. But at any rate, they took his GoPro, knocked him down on the ground, was kicking him about the stomach and the head. And the police basically were overwhelmed, couldn't do anything. So the one thing that really stood out was that the protesters started throwing frozen water bottles, okay? Does that sound familiar to you? It should, because that's what they were doing during a George Floyd protest, okay?
0: Right.
2: There were organizations out there. One of them is called Freedom Something, and I really don't care. It doesn't matter. All of these nice, fluffy American-sounding names are organizations being backed up by China. Again, China. So, this is what they did in their own country, okay? The Red Guard, it was a bunch of kids. They had children had actually shot and killed adults in China, okay? So this is what we're moving to. China is behind all of this. They want to screw up our elections. They want Trump out. They want to take us over. And I just wonder, how long are we going to just, we're just going to sit back and wait till it comes to a climax? I don't know.
0: Mm-hmm.
2: But I know Trump is juggling a lot.
0: Yeah, he is. He's juggling a lot.
2: He really is.
0: But we got to remember what our primary threat is. And I think you brought that home. And we're going to get it up close and personal look coming up when President Xi comes to America.
2: Great.
0: So,
2: Can't wait.
0: We'll roll out the red carpet for him. We'll see. All right. We're up against it. Thank you, Miss Ginger.
2: Appreciate you.
0: All right. We'll come back and take more of your phone calls. Also, a special guest is going to be joining us talking about AI. We'll get into that. But right now, let's take care of some business right here on Ringside, 504-556-9696. We'll be right back. On Thursday night, September 17th, for Politics with a Punch. It's Louisiana's version of Politically Incorrect. I'm Jeff Pereira, and I get to host this great show. Our panel will include the incomparable Jennifer Flowers, entertainer Marshall Harris, Judge Simone Levine, and awesome comedians. 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

0: we're back. And boy, AI is quite the topic. And let's talk to a gentleman. He is CEO of AIS Media. And he says that AI is already causing destruction and extinction for businesses. And hundreds have been wiped out. And we'll get into it with Thomas Harpointer, who is with us here, right here on the Ringside Politics program. And Thomas, how are you, sir? Welcome.
1: Good morning, Jeff. Good to be on the show.
0: Good to have you. So let's talk about AI. And, of course, the big debate now is regulations, guardrails. Do you think enough is being done?
1: Yeah, it's a hot topic today, and it has been for most of the year. Just to provide everyone a little context, we've been in the digital marketing business for 20 years, just over 20, and this is probably the biggest shift we've seen in, you know, in the last 2 years. It's been more phenomenal than the last 20 in terms of how the game of being found in search has changed. It you know, as a small medium business, all you had to do was optimize your website, write good content, and there was a good chance you could get found on the links, you know, that Google generated. But today, that whole game has changed, and that's what's hurting so many, you know, small businesses and brands.
0: So the old Google search is gone, right? I mean, people go to, you know, ChatGPT and other AI platforms for search, correct?
1: Well, Google's still Google, but what has changed? We've all heard of ChatGPT, but what's kind of happened under the radar is that Google, of course, launched its own AI search system called Google Gemini. And, you know, it kind of snuck in under the radar. You know, about 70% of the time when you do a Google search, you still get the links at the bottom of your search, but the first thing at the very top, and that's what most people see, are the AI search results. Gemini is already giving you results. It's interacting. It's having a conversation with you. You can ask it questions, and it's making recommendations. And about 60 to 70% of the time, searchers, us users, were getting answers from Google's own AI search without having to click any of the links below. So,
0: and is there any way to opt out of that, or is that just forced on you?
1: No, you know, you can't opt out of the way Google operates. Google's going to push its agenda. It has been doing this for, you know, very long. I'm going to say it's not completely new. You know, Google's been recommending flights and hotels and getting involved and, you know, providing, you know, search results for folks without having to click a link for a while. But the fundamental change right now is that if your business is one of the lucky few that Google's AI search engine recommends, if Gemini says, look, you're a great company, this is one of the good restaurants in the area, let's say, then you're golden, right? Because people can get their answer, or then they can click and you're good. But if you're not in the few that Google Gemini recommends, you're often magic trick in the dark. Even if you're doing everything right, you have a great website, a great business, happy customers, but if AI doesn't recognize you, you know, then you're not getting recommended. You might as well be a magic trick in the dark.
0: And why does you know, AI not recognize certain companies that are doing everything right? I mean, what is it that is going on that is causing AI to sort of overlook these companies?
1: And that's the magic question, right? Because of, you know, we can sound the alarm and say, listen, you know, if you looked at your Google Analytics and 60 to 70% of your traffic is down year over year, which is the case for many companies, that's very alarming. It's concerning, of course. Then the next question is why and what do we need to do about it? So to understand how the search systems work, and when we say Gemini, ChatGPT, and Claude, and, you know, Grok, they operate a little differently, but fundamentally they're all the same, is that what they try to do is to provide the best possible, the most reputable, the most authoritative search results for users. They're trying to be helpful. You know, the intent isn't to harm. So they're trying to serve up the companies that have the best reputation, that they feel are the most competent at whatever it is that they do, and they want to do right by the user. Now, if you're a law firm or a dentist and you really haven't kept up with the evolution of what's happening in SEO and search and you kind of left your site alone, for the last year, suddenly you're waking up and saying, why are my calls down? Why is my traffic down? What happened? What do I need to do differently? So there are, you know, there are common rules and steps that a business can take. What we did is, because the question comes up over and over again, and you know, I've answered it over 100 times, we created a free search guide. It's free to download. It's on our website now. It's called the AI Search Playbook. You download it, and it gives you practical steps that any business can take to help them get better ranked in AI search results. And you know, it's our way of trying to help, you know, business. We can't help everyone in the country. We work with many, but we can't help everyone. So those who have a marketer in-house or somebody that they work with, we thought this might be helpful. But some of the practical steps I can share with you right now is, number one, you have to work on your authority. You have to get your reputation up, which means you've got to publish content on your website and share it. Share those articles and share that content across social media, as many outlets as you can. Facebook, Instagram, TikTok, YouTube is a great backdoor into Google because Google owns YouTube. So if you're in a business where you're making videos, get those videos on YouTube, you know, by all means. And if you're in a service business like a restaurant, Yelp reviews are a big signal all of a sudden. So, you know, getting those Yelp reviews has always been important, but it's even more important now because the AI search engines are trying to decide. Remember, which business is the most reputable? Which one is the most liked? Which has the highest authority? And if there are other companies, other sites, like in your case, media outlets or stations that are linking or mentioning your site, that is a very positive signal. It means that you have a third-party thumbs up, basically. It's a positive signal. So there are a lot of these small positive signals that these AI search systems look for. And there's not one thing you can do that's going to guarantee you to get found every time. But you can stack the odds in your favor. And that's what we outline in the AI search playbook. But getting your content published and publishing it the right way and across social media today, more important than ever.
0: You know, Thomas, I guess in the past, as you said, it was simple. I mean, you did all your searches via Google, and Google had, what, like 95% of the business. You had a few of these other search platforms that had a little tiny bit of the business, but the vast majority was Google. Now, you know, with the Gemini, AI Gemini, that's what you have on Google. But these other AI platforms, do you know what percentage of the search business that they're taking now?
1: You know, ChatGPT, that's a good question. A lot of people are wondering that. You know, Anthropic runs Claude, OpenAI runs ChatGPT, Grok is run by XAI, you know, Elon Musk's company. And with the exception of XAI now, they recently went public, the others are still privately held company. Perplexity is still a privately held company. So they're not as open, it's not as easy to see, you know, what percentage of the market they actually control. But Jeff, you brought up a really good point. You know, some of us are old enough to remember Yahoo. You know, now Yahoo's still a company today, but most people today don't know that Yahoo used to be the Google, right? It used to be the number one search engine.
0: Well, before that, Thomas, it was AOL, right? was AOL.
1: God, you know, you're right. You know, so. You know, the players do change. It doesn't mean, you know, just because Google's the king of the mountain today, they will be in another 3 to 5 years. And they know it. They know it because Google stole the business from Yahoo. And the reason this matters today is because when Yahoo first started, if you wanted to get ranked on Yahoo, they would have human operators, human beings, review every submission. And humans would decide where your business deserved to rank. Now, you could pay them a little bit of money and get priority listings, but for the most part, it was a human review. What Google changed is they automated everything. They created, you know, systems that analyze websites and decide, and still today, decide where you should rank and how you should rank and which categories. And what AI has basically done, and this is it's kind of funny, AI has taken the role of Yahoo's human being. Because now, once again, you don't have a live human being, but you do have an AI system that's reviewing and deciding whether your company should be cited, whether it should be recommended, and where. Mm. So, we're we're kind of going, you know, complete 360, right? We're going back to the way things started, except AI is taking the human's job.
0: Right. And I guess this doesn't rise to the level of, you know, extinguishing humanity, which is some of the worries we've been having about AI in the past few weeks. And, you know, the claim that there's a high probability that AI could kill all of us through an extinction level threat. This is certainly something that is definitely impacting plenty of businesses and is going to be growing. And what you've done is a real public service to present this material that people can access and help their businesses navigate this, because it's going to be a turbulent time for a lot of businesses, right, Thomas?
1: Yeah, it's not exactly, you know, Terminator, Skylink event right now. You know, it's not getting into weapon systems, at least not today. You know, the biggest threat is, you know, the change is happening so quickly. And it's interesting we're having this discussion this morning, because over the weekend, all the head honchos of AI, you know, including Elon Musk and the folks who run these companies, all got together and agreed on one thing. And they all said this weekend that AI is probably evolving too quickly and we need to slow things down. You know, very rarely they all agree on everything. But when they come out and say, look, things are moving too quickly, we need to slow things down, it's a signal that even they may have lost control over, you know, just how quickly
0: and that's scary.
1: Things are moving.
0: I mean, that's scary. And then do we trust these AI tech giants to do that? I mean, you know, to slow down the growth of something that they've been pushing for quite a while now. I don't know. We'll see. But what you're saying is certainly a practical concern to a lot of businesses out there. We have about 30 seconds left. Any final comments you want to share, Thomas?
1: Well, I'd say visit AISmedia.com if you want to get a free copy of the AI search playbook. It's in our blog section. Just scroll down to the bottom of the site. No obligation, no cost, no sales pitch. Just download it, use it any way you like, and we'd love to hear feedback. So it's a pleasure to be on the show, and you know, we have a lot more insights that we can share. So
0: okay. Very good. Thomas, thank you so much for being with us. Quick time out. More Ringside coming your way. We'll be right back.
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3: Breaking news this hour from Town Hall. I'm Ken Lorman in Washington. New warnings, a renewing debate over whether advanced AI could escape human control. Anthropic CEO is urging slower development and stronger safeguards. President Trump says some regulation is needed, but warns against surrendering America's lead to China, saying whoever wins AI wins. Global markets and U.S. futures are down over AI concerns. A federal judge in Washington, D.C. issues a new order freezing President Trump's efforts to protect mail voting for the midterm elections.
4: A previous order from another judge is already before the U.S. Supreme Court. Election officials say they could not implement Mr. Trump's new requirements before November. The decision issued late Sunday by U.S. District Judge Carl Nichols is significant because President Trump nominated Judge Nichols. Earlier, the judge declined to freeze the president's executive order, saying at the time it was premature.
3: That's correspondent Andrew Stewart. Amazon says it has suspended its partnership with 21 Air.
5: This happened after one of the cargo carrier's planes careened off a Miami runway last week and killed five people. The Boeing 767 came in fast and then barreled roughly 1,300 feet past the end of the runway and smashed into a van carrying workers at a plane cleaning company. All five people who died were in the van. Amazon says it's decided to pause operations with 21 Air as the investigation into the crash continues. North Carolina-based 21 had flown packages for Amazon since 2024. John Scott reporting.
3: House Speaker Mike Johnson says Congress must approve President Trump's proposed $5,000 payments to American adults, and he's working to make that plan happen if Republicans retain control of Congress. More on these stories from townhall.com.
6: Are you carrying more than...
7: Over the weekend, went down with that rain chance and will continue with a low-end chance today and tomorrow. Later on in the week, some low humidity. Our rain chance is on the low-end side today, about 30%. Looks like the same for tomorrow. And behind that weak frontal boundary, lower humidity Thursday, Friday with a nicer feel of the air and somewhat breezy conditions. Temperatures in the meantime today and tomorrow to the upper 80s to 90. With the overnight early in one of those upper 70s. Ralph Sanji, WGSO. 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

Good morning, and welcome to another edition of Ringside Politics with a Punch, and your host, Jeff Couleur. 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The ones who opine every day right here on WGSO. Call Jeff Couleur right now at 556-9696.

0: All right, great first hour, rolling into hour number two, and we're going to go right to your phone calls. We want to hear from you at 504-556-9696. Lots of topics on the table from the first hour. Anything else you want to talk about, fair game. So you've got, of course, everything from the war in Iran and what we now see are gains that the Houthis have made at the expense of the Saudis, so sort of a new front there. Now you got the crown prince going to be meeting the CENTCOM chief. And question is what this is going to do to oil. It's jumping now as the shutdown of a Saudi pipeline deepens what some are calling an energy crisis. So we've got that on the table, of course, following what's going on with this AI issue. And where things stand there and, you know, how this is impacting everything in this so-called AI meeting, calling for a slowdown amid safety concerns. 504-556-9696. Sam Altman delaying his IPO over, quote, safety concerns. So we'll see. The president asked over the weekend whether he would endorse J.D. Vance and said it was too early, didn't endorse anybody, so there are a lot of good candidates, said J.D.'s doing great, but didn't endorse him. So, you know, is that a good sign for Marco Rubio? What does that mean? Pete Hegseth may be running, maybe Ron DeSantis, looks like Ted Cruz is running. By the way, did you see Ted Cruz over the weekend? He was at the UT game, interviewed on ESPN. He was mercilessly booed by the crowd as he was doing his interview. So lot of opposition to Ted Cruz in his home state of Texas. All right, let's get to some phone calls, 504-556-9696. And our friend galloping in from the great state of Alabama, Cowboy's got some comments to share. What's happening, Cowboy? Good morning and welcome.
1: I wish I could talk to that guy. I've jammed up AI more than one time and got it to admit that it was wrong. And I asked it a simple question. I said, who was the first NASCAR woman driver? What year? Where at? Well, it came back with Janet Guthrie. Now, Janet Guthrie ran in the 70s. But then after I corrected it and told her it was Sarah Christian at a track in Charlotte, North Carolina in 1949, it admitted that it was wrong, and what it said was, I'm only fed the correct information that was given to me. Now, if that don't scare you, nothing will. So, and I'm serious. I mean, you know.
0: Right, so it was given bad info, it gave you bad info, right?
1: No, it was given I gave it the correct info, but it came back the first time around. It was given info that it was Janet Guthrie,
0: right?
1: And that's not true because women ran through the 40s and 50s

0: Now, a lot of people want to say, well, we're going to have a atomic war and all this kind of stuff. I kind of think it's going to be the sun that's going to implode. Because the first time around, if you look at the standpoint that it would, the world was destroyed by water, and God said, well, next time around, it's going to be destroyed by fire. He didn't say how. Well, it wouldn't say how it was.
1: You think we're in end times now, Cowboy?
0: No, I don't know. The Pharisees asked Jesus that, and Jesus said only the Father knows. So who knows? Mm-hmm. We don't know. They went back to World War II. Oh, we're gonna be. It's always something, but you'll know. But you'll know. You'll see it sooner or later. And I don't think it's any time. I don't know. I really don't know. I was just giving you some info about things that I would like to talk to him about. And let me ask you one other thing.
1: We'll have him back on. Yeah. Mm-hmm.
0: Do you not believe that word of mouth still works? That's more powerful than AI. Let's say you got a cafe down the or a restaurant down the road. And people start spreading the word. That's your AI right there.
1: The best advertising, right?
0: That's exactly right. And here we go again. We don't know what's going to happen with this, with Trump being jammed up in this situation. About the votes and the mail-in ballots and everything. And I've been saying this. We're going to have to get down to the crux of the matter and start investigating the ones who are hollering about stuff, the Democrats and some Republicans, as to who's paying them. Somebody is paying. And we don't, and nobody's bothering to figure out who it is. You can point to the finger at a lot of them, but it could be a conglomeration. It could be one person, but nobody's bothering to find out. You know?
1: Yeah, and we need to. Right. All right. Any final comments, my friend?
0: Yeah, I hate to say it, but you know, regardless of the situation, Trump brought this down. And Trump caused all this because he was impetuous about this war, and jumped too fast, and now we're in between a rock and a hard place, and mm-hmm. I'm afraid there ain't nothing you can do about it except go out and vote. But I'm going to tell you, Republicans are the worst at it during midterms. The Democrats are not.
1: All right, my friend, we'll see. Obviously, I'm looking at the price of oil right now, and it's at, and diesel. I know you talk about diesel all the time. It's at very high levels.
0: Diesel,
1: all right.
0: Is the crux of the whole matter.
1: Yeah. Right. Now, the president said for Zelensky to stop firing at, Russian energy sites. Zelensky's causing the price of diesel to go up. Because of his attacks on Russia.
0: The book.
1: Yeah. Okay. I'm just saying that's what he said. All right. Well, that's interesting. And, I'm looking at the numbers. Yeah. All-time high for diesel. Mm-hmm. All right, my friend. Thank you, Mr. Cowboy, with us. What say you, folks? 504-556-9696. Let's take care of some business. Quick time out. More Ringside Politics coming your way. We'll be right back. Join us on Thursday night, September 17th, for Politics with a Punch. It's Louisiana's version of Politically Incorrect. I'm Jeff Ferreira, and I get to host this great show. Our panel will include the incomparable Jennifer Flowers, entertainer Marshall Harris, Judge Simone Levine, and awesome comedians. 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
2: You know, they say a mind is a terrible thing to waste. 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
1: Very pleased to welcome our good friend, his honor himself, the mayor of the great city of Mandeville, the Honorable Clay Madden, joining us here on the Ringside Politics Hotline. What's going on, Mr. Mayor? Welcome aboard.
3: Good morning, Jeff. It is another beautiful day in Mandeville, Louisiana.
1: Yes, it is. And, of course, we're getting close. Fall is almost here. And, you know, sort of out of the getting out of the summer doldrums, football season is here. Eventually, it'll be a little bit cooler weather. And I know that translates into more activities there in the great city of Mandeville. So tell us about some of the upcoming events that you've got, Mr. Mayor.
3: Thank you. Thank you, Jeff. Yeah, it's one of our favorite times of the year. We actually, I've spoken to you before about this, Jeff. We do our annual budget in the dog days of summer, so late July or, you know, all August, because our fiscal year begins on September 1st. So we get that done during the dog days of summer. So once we get past Labor Day, you're right, we just look forward to the weather cooling down and all these activities happening, and it'll keep us very, very busy on the weekends because there's always something going on in Mandeville. I did want to highlight a couple here real quick. This coming weekend, Jeff, the Mandeville Live Trailhead Concerts do start. We're going to start off this Friday night with Voodoo Gumbo, and those are free, family-friendly concerts. They all start at 6:30. There is a food truck there. There's also restaurants that surround the trailhead. And we ask people to keep their drinks at home because we sell drinks, and that's how we keep the concerts free. But like I said, starting off with Voodoo Gumbo this Friday, we've got a great lineup for the rest of the fall. Jeff, I know Soul Revival's coming, Four Unplugged.
1: Oh, good.
3: Amanda Shaw. Mm-hmm. And a new one. Wow. That we're looking forward to ending with on November 6th, the Red Hot Gentilly Peppers. So a good mixture, a good mixture there.
4: I like that name. Right.
3: Yeah.
4: Okay.
3: Yeah.
4: That's awesome.
3: Tuesday, October 6th, which is coming up in a few weeks, will be our night out against crime. I want to plug our Wide Water Music Festival that the Old Mandeville Business Association puts on. That's going to be actually on Halloween Day on Saturday, October 31st. And, of course, one of your favorite events, one of our premier events in the city of Mandeville is Saturday, October 24th, and that's the Sunset Symphony, an evening with the Louisiana Philharmonic Orchestra. And,
4: yes.
3: Jeff, I tell you every year, it's nothing short of majestic. We'll start off at 4:30. And the orchestra plays while the sun is setting. And it's right at that great time of year where the weather is just beautiful. Not too hot, mm-hmm. not too cold.
4: Right.
3: And it's one of our premier events that brings in people from all over. So we're really looking forward to that. And also weekend, Jeff, I wanted to plug one more thing. On Sunday is Lago Festival, which is in honor of Hispanic Heritage Month. And that is all day Sunday, which is September 20th. At the Mandeville Trailhead. So they'll have a lot of food and music, and it's pretty much an all-day event. And we've gotten a lot of new cultural festivals in Mandeville, and that's one of them. I think it's the third year, and it's a festival that's grown. So we'd love to see people come to that as well.
4: And then, of course, every Saturday, you've got the Trailhead Market there starting at 9, right?
3: Every Saturday from 9 a.m. to 1 p.m., it's a rain or shine market. It's the premier market on the North Shore. And it is, every Saturday, 9 to 1 at the Mandeville Trailhead. And this is a great time of year, Jeff, to come visit. The weather's starting to get a little better and get maybe an early Christmas gift.
4: And, of course, the Dewdrop Inn will be having some musical acts coming up, right?
3: Yes, the Dewdrop is really, really good at promoting music, their concerts on Facebook and on the website. But there's their start on Saturdays. And it's I believe, $15 at the door, and they'll have a great musical lineup as well.
4: Yeah, it's an awesome place, the historic jazz hall there. All right, let's talk about some projects going on, Mr. Mayor, in Mandeville right now.
3: Thank you, Jeff. I'm very, very happy to say that the fishing pier at Sunset Point is under construction. A lot of people that go to the South Shore can see it, as they come back and they're getting off the bridge. That's a project. Obviously, the pier was demolished in Hurricane Ida, and we went the FEMA route, and FEMA's paying for 90%. We did have to wait. It took a little longer, but it's underway, and we're very happy about that. We expected to be completed, Jeff, by January, and I did want to most people in Mandeville already know, but the Sunset Point Park is closed. While that construction is going on, because it's just too dangerous. There's a lot of equipment, and material spread around. But both piers will be reconstructed, and we're definitely looking forward to cutting the ribbon and reopening that, the park, and with the new piers, and we're shooting for January. Knock on wood, barring any weather delays.
4: The good thing about FEMA is that they pay for most of it, but the bad thing about FEMA is it takes forever, doesn't it?
3: That's right. That's right. But however long it took, it's underway now. And so we're very, very excited.
4: Good.
3: And then,
4: that'll be a big attraction. That's a very popular, attraction there. So glad that that's going to be coming back into use. That's wonderful news.
3: Yes. And then, a lot of people see, we call it the Highway 22 drainage project, but they've actually been on North Causeway kind of in front of Times Grill area. Just enlarging the pipes, and that's going to, improve the capacity and drainage for homes and businesses that have taken water, even with a hard rain, Jeff. It doesn't even have to be a named storm. And so that's going to provide a lot of relief for both homes and businesses. And in a couple of weeks, it's going to start to curve around Cafe Du Monde and actually be on Highway 22, which is the bulk of the project, and it'll go all the way to Dalwell. So that'll be going on the next couple of months. But it's a huge project where we got state capital outlay funding from our state rep, Kim Carver, and state senator, Patrick McMath, and also St. Tammany Parish government participated in that with us as well. So it was a good joint project, and it's going to provide a lot of relief. So we're looking forward to
4: getting
3: that wrapped up here.
4: And this is mainly for drainage, to help with drainage?
3: Yes, it's enlarging the pipe that basically – drains a large portion of both incorporated and unincorporated Mandeville, going into Bayou Chinchuba, which eventually goes to the lake. There was an area where flooding was occurring, and it was discovered that the capacity was just too low, so they're greatly enlarging the pipes there to take that water, much quicker and get it out of here. So, it's been engineer stamped and studied, and like I said, a lot of different funding sources, mainly the state, and so we're very excited about that. It's a good example of city, parish, and state working together for the common good. So we're very excited about that.
4: What about congestion? What about traffic? Some projects to sort of help with that. Is that something on your mind, something you've been working on?
3: Yeah, I'm glad you asked that, Jeff, because something was kind of misreported earlier in the news media. So we're very excited, obviously, that Trader Joe's opened. They were fixing it up for a few months, starting right around Christmas of last year, and they opened in August. And so the city of Mandeville, during my first term, initiated a citywide safety study where we studied a couple of areas, traffic engineers. And out of that study, we have about 12 different projects we want to do. And I would say the area where you're crossing over from like Barnes & Noble's to that Starbucks in front of Trader Joe's is in the top three. And so the misreporting was that we hadn't done a study yet, but we have. But the problem is, Jeff, as you and I have discussed many times, a lot of the major thoroughfares through the city of Mandeville are not city of Mandeville roads. They're either state, parish, and in some cases, causeway. That road, Highway 190, is obviously under the jurisdiction of state DOTD. So what we've done, Jeff, is we've handed over the safety study that we did, and it was completed in 2024 to the state. And so now we're basically just asking them, to kind of expedite, doing the projects. And as you know, that can be, that can take some time. But my office has a very good relationship with DOTD, and we think that we're going to see a traffic project there. It's probably, Jeff, going to make the median more like J-turns, kind of like Highway 190 going north to Covington has done. Mm-hmm. So you'll still be able to turn into each shopping center, whether you're coming from the east and the west. It's just going to prevent people from going straight across, which I think causes a lot of confusion, and it causes accidents, and it causes, other safety issues as well. So I think that was proactive on our part to do that safety study, and now we're in the phase of working with our partners at the state and the parish to kind of get some of these projects moving along.
4: And that's a challenge to coordinate all that, right? Because you've got to work with all these other partners, and sometimes that is challenging, I would assume.
3: It is challenging when you're trying to explain it to a resident, because they're like, wait a minute, we're in Mandeville, and I wish it was our road, Jeff, because I could send our guys out there very quickly to get it done. But right. When you have to explain, that's correct, it is in the Mandeville city limits, but that is not our road, it's not under our jurisdiction. The best way, right. I think, to accomplish those things is to have good relationships with those other entities. And I think we have done a good job at that, and we have those relationships, and we can help by designing projects. But you're right, you are at their mercy at that point, and they have a lot of other areas to cover. So you kind of have to get in line and just hope that you can get yours expedited as quickly as possible.
4: Right. Well, and it seems like you do. And congratulations to you on handling all of that. Mr. Mayor, we always appreciate it. Good to have you back on. Look forward to our next visit. The Mayor of Mandeville, Clay Madden. All right. Take care, sir. All right. Lots more Ringside coming your way. We'll have a brief time out. Take care of some business. Let's get a news update. We'll come back with more of your calls. 504-556-9696. Some special guests. Also, we got some tickets to give away to Thursday night's Politics with a Punch. All that coming your way. Hang on. Don't leave. We'll be right back.
5: Louisiana. Louisiana Radio Network. I'm John Burns. Election Day is just 50 days away. Andrew Greenstein reports.
6: Thanks to the last-minute redistricting, the U.S. House races on the November 3rd ballot will all be open primaries. ULM political science professor Pearson Cross says with all the recent changes, the state needs a robust outreach campaign ahead of Election Day.
7: Television stations and media outlets need to start running public service announcements, educating people. With all the changes come about because of Louisiana versus Calais, the Supreme Court decision.
6: Now, even though all candidates of all parties will appear on the same ballot in the congressional races, Cross does not expect many voters to cross party lines. I'm Andrew Greenstein.
5: All Louisiana Office of Motor Vehicle Customer Service centers will be closed today to accommodate staff training and ongoing system modernization efforts. The closure affects both state-run offices and third-party partners. Normal operations are expected to resume tomorrow. LRN.
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1: Join us on Thursday night, September 17th, for Politics with a Punch. 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I'm Jeff Carriere, and I get to host this great show. 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

0: 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And let's go right now to a caller, and then we've got a great guest who's going to be joining us. Let's welcome our good friend calling in, Matthew, with us. Hey, Matthew, what's happening? Good morning, sir.
1: Good morning, Jeff. So, first thing is that I didn't meet him personally, but he left a flyer on there, so I called him up. One of the guys running to take Stinky Staffy's place. His name is Alex Perdomo, and I sent you his website. There's some, in my opinion, defects on that website. You can take a look at it. And so it'll be interesting to see what he's got to say. So the other thing is, you had on that guy from the American Taxpayers Union on your TV show, and he was bringing up, you know, how tariffs are just like the worst thing possible, and we're all going to die because of tariffs and all the other, you know, smoot poly. Okay, that's fine. Why hasn't Schumpeter's law of creative destruction ever seemed to work? We see the factories getting closed down because, you know, the production is moving overseas. Was Mexico, now it's China. Who knows where it'll be next? Darkest hole, right. Africa. But we never see the creation of these new jobs. They never show up. Why? Just inquiring minds want to know. And so we ask these questions and we're told, shut up. All right. And I think you had Kathy say that somebody went off on Saudi Arabia at the and left the reservation at the
0: 9/11. Yeah, at the 9/11 ceremony.
1: That's not going off the reservation. That's being firmly in the reservation. Going off the reservation is to say it was the Jews. Even though, yeah, no evidence.
0: She was saying that these former presidents have covered up, and yeah. You know, she was pretty bold because they were right there. She was speaking in front of them. So
1: the Saudis have done some things that indicate that they knew that there was a problem. Yeah. I remember, and maybe you do, or maybe you don't. Story of how they had somebody. They captured and the FBI wanted to interview him, but when we got there, we couldn't ask him any questions because, well, his body and his head were no longer attached. And the head doesn't work real well when it's not attached to the body. Who knew?
0: All right. Well, you know, we'll see. We just need disclosure, transparency. We need the truth, Matthew. That's what we need.
1: But
0: we need the truth.
1: You wouldn't believe the truth anyway.
0: Well, because we've been lied to for so long, which is a great segue into our next guest. Thank you so much. Appreciate you. That is Matthew with us. All right. Well, have they been telling us the truth about UFOs? Really? Well, let's bring on a national security researcher and author of The Oswald Puzzle and UFO Intentions. Larry Hancock is with us here on the Ringside Politics program. And hey, Larry, how are you? Good morning. Welcome.
2: I'm doing good, Jeff. Thanks for having me.
0: Well, thank you for joining us. Let's get into it here. We've gotten some government release of documents concerning UFOs. Have they been enough? Are they still holding back? And what have you learned from what we've been able to see so far, Larry?
2: Yeah, I think they're holding back. It's kind of funny, Jeff. Back in 1947, when this is all starting, the U.S. Air Force issued an intelligence report, which they classified, but which we can see now, that says, hey, some of these things are real. They're real craft. They're doing things we can't do. They're obviously intelligent, and we need to deal with it. And they proceeded to try to deal with it for a few years, and eventually they weren't able to find out where they were coming from, and they had a meeting with the CIA, and the CIA said, look, this could be a real morale problem. If we have to kind of deal with the fact that they're here and we can't do anything about it, and, you know, so let's take a different approach. Let's just take it one at a time, see if we can identify what they are and tell the people, and if we can't, let's just put them in a file, which is what they proceeded to do for, like, decades, and which they're doing again now. They're releasing stuff, but they're releasing reports. They're releasing no technical details, no what we call metadata with the photos or the videos where we could really study them. And so it's they're still doing the same thing that
0: they were
2: doing.
0: Why are all the photos and videos we get grainy, hard to decipher? I mean, no HD cameras anywhere, Larry? What's going on?
2: There don't seem to be. But even some of the good stuff we get, like from interceptors or military surveillance, it's better. It's better quality. But from a scientific standpoint, you know, we, the public, the group that I belong to, has to have the data about those instruments. You know, what data they're collecting, what imaging they're doing, what systems are they, then we could do some work. But they're keeping all of that confidential and not sharing it. So it's kind of an illusion that they're sharing information when they're really not.
0: Yeah, and that's sort of how I feel about it. So what are we looking at here from your research? Are we looking at something that is real, or is this just enemy technology? I mean, what's going on? Some say that it's not UFOs, it's demonic spirits.
2: Yeah, we're looking at something very real. Like I said, back in 1947, the Air Force was dealing with it. They said this is real, and that's true. We're absolutely, there's a certain percentage of all the reports, somewhere between 3% and 5% that are real. And real craft, real objects, you know, they reflect radar, so, you know, they're not spiritual. And those are the ones that we deal with in our book and our studies. It's kind of like, okay, if we can't get the data to look at it from a, you know, scientific standpoint, let's look at it from a behavioral standpoint. So we stepped back and did behavioral studies, pattern studies, trend studies, intelligence indicators, and that's what we do in the book. It's kind of like, let's treat it as a real problem. Okay, just assume they're real, and if, you know, you were doing intelligence work, what can you tell about them? What are their intentions? And that's why the book's named what it was. We came up with some indications that they have an agenda. They are intelligent actors. They're very real, and they've done two things consistently over decades. And one of them is to look at our atomic warfare capability. And the other thing is, starting in the 1960s, they started doing what you would call behavioral studies, kind of like maybe because we wouldn't recognize them and try to talk to them.
0: Well, that's interesting. So they're real. They've been visiting here for who knows how long, right?
2: Oh,
0: and
2: yeah.
0: I guess they're advanced intelligence, Larry?
2: They're clearly advanced intelligence from a technology standpoint. I mean, the technology that we were seeing in the 1940s is the same technology we're seeing now. You know, radical acceleration, radical flight, extreme speed. So they've got technology that we still don't have 80 years later, and our interceptors are still left behind just like they were back then. So they're clearly intelligent. They're clearly operating, like I say, when you look at the patterns of their activity over time, they have an agenda, and we just can't recognize that.
0: Are we going to have a disclosure day coming up anytime soon?
2: I don't really see any signs of that because right now, think about this. The official government agency that studied it, is studying it now, is called the All Domain Anomaly Resolutions Office. All domain anomaly resolutions. What kind of disclosure can you do on anomalies? Until they start treating them as actual craft with intelligent operators, if they know something, I don't think they're going to share it. They haven't for 80 years.
0: And they don't share it because they're worried about the reaction among the public, panic. Is that it?
2: I think it's more that two things. Kind of like you were talking about with your other caller, once you start not sharing information year after year after year, it's hard to get away from that. You know, you built yourself a trap. What are you going to do? So I kind of like, okay, now let's serious, and I lied to you for 80 years, so now believe me? That's a problem. The other thing is we still can't do anything about them. So the problem still is, if I acknowledge and I tell you there's something there that my military can't deal with, is that like too embarrassing, too scary?
0: Well, and that's what I'm saying. I think it's, yeah, scary is certainly a reaction people would have. People would be, I think, furious about the non-disclosure for all this time. And, yeah, the reaction wouldn't be good, but maybe at some point they're going to have to come forward with something. So if they don't, then, I mean, these kind of visits will just continue, Larry?
2: Yeah, and I think that's what it looks like, because the activity that's going on now is like the activity that was going, it has changed. We see them over our strategic areas, our test areas, our exercise areas. Clearly, they're monitoring our most advanced technology. But that's why we actually chose this book, is based on like 30 man years of intelligence studies that we did. So we decided we'd just confront them. It's kind of like, we're going to put this in front of them, and you guys tell us why we're not seeing what it looks like we're seeing.
0: Have we been able to tap into any of their technology for our own benefit, military or commercial? I mean, some people have talked about some of these aliens, spacecrafts have crashed, and we've been able to hold some of these aliens captive and do tests on them and their equipment to be able to generate new information, new technological advances here in our society. Is any of that true?
2: I see no signs of it, honestly. Some of the stuff that's been in the books about technology, like fiber optics or, you know, integrated circuits, the origin of that stuff is really cleared out. That's not anybody else's technology. I think at the heart of it is what their propulsion system is. You know, how can they levitate? How can they, you know, do 150G acceleration? And there's just no sign that if we've got that technology, we haven't been able to figure it out, because nothing that we've come out, we don't really have any different propulsion systems now than we did 60 years ago. There's just no sign of it. So if we've got it, we're really keeping it secret, and nobody's making any money off of it.
0: So, Larry, so there's just going to be this continued status quo of questioning, you know, unexplained videos, a lot of conjecture, but no real definitive answers or resolution, right?
2: Yeah, just it's kind of like entertainment status. Like every time the approach is they'll commit a new committee. There'll be a lot of, you know, hearings, there'll be a lot of media, and then they'll just let it slide off, and they'll go back to, oh, are you doing anything about it? Sure, send us a report. We'll look at it. Same story over and over again. I hate to say that. I'd like to be, you know, I've been following this subject myself for 50 years. I'd like to say something different.
0: But, hey, we appreciate the truth. We appreciate you letting us know what is really going on. So I think it's a fascinating subject. And, Larry, thank you for sharing your expertise with us here on the program. We appreciate the work you've done for so long on this issue, which I think is a very important one. And we'll have you back on to talk about JFK. How about that sometime in the near future?
2: Oh, I'd be happy to do that. Spent a lot of time on that, too.
0: Yes, and that's another very fascinating subject. Larry Hancock, thank you so much, and best wishes to you, sir.
2: Thanks again, Jeff.
0: Appreciate you. All right, 504-556-9696, Jeff Krier here. It's Ringside on the Airways on WGSO, 990 AM, WGSO.com. You know, folks, there's a big election coming up. It is in the 24th Judicial District Court, Division F. Let me tell you about a guy who's got more than three decades of courtroom experience, Joe McMahon. built a record that speaks for himself, for itself. He began his career as an Orleans Parish prosecutor, convicting violent offenders, later established a respected private practice in Jefferson. Over the years, he's litigated thousands of civil cases across South Louisiana, including nearly 1,000 right here in Jefferson, tried more than 150 jury trials. He's also had leadership positions in high-stakes class-action lawsuits, such as the Jefferson Parish red light traffic camera ticket case, and he was instrumental in having those taken away so they're no longer infringing on our constitutional rights here in Jefferson Parish. Thank you, Joe McMahon. So he's got depth and balance in his career. Few attorneys can match this experience. He's proven in the courtroom. He's ready to serve as your judge, Division F, 24th Judicial District, Joe McMahon. To learn more, go to McMahonForJudge.com. That's M-C-M-A-H-O-N, McMahonForJudge.com. Jeff Currier here. It is, of course, Ringside Politics on the airways. In a few minutes, we've got some tickets to give away to our big show Thursday night. We're very excited about. In the meantime, let's open up our email bag, jeff@wgso.com. jeff@wgso.com. And, Bill writing in, ex-president is under fire after President Trump declassifies the bombshell 9/11 documents. And, I think that is true. And they should continue to be put in the spotlight for what they're doing and what they have done. 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Stephen writes in, Jeff, just took a federal job. I'm in Asheville, North Carolina, renting an expensive apartment in the River Arts District. Great amenities, but this place reeks of crazy liberalism. It's like the liberalism in San Francisco. So many bums along with white-haired women who think Lindsey Clancy should be freed. I'm laughing my blankety blank off, shaking my head, but it's a beautiful town otherwise. That's Stephen. Jeff@WGSO.com. Jeff@WGSO.com. Jeff writes in, here's a video, normal, abnormal, Democrat, James Tallarico claiming Jesus would let illegals invade America and give them welfare. He would flip over desks on the Senate floor. Right. Guy, I'm sorry. That guy is not going to be elected senator from the great state of Texas. No way. Jeff@WGSO.com. Susan writes in, Jeff, I thought on the TV show you asked Brandon of the Taxpayers Union some very good questions. However, I feel that he represents the Chamber of Commerce rather than taxpayers. Anyway, that's just my opinion. Yeah, I think she's right. I think that was the opinion that more people had than just her from that interview. Mark writes in, Jeff, Elon Musk is building a SpaceX facility near Lafayette. Maybe we can use that to rocket these Democrat Party punks to another galaxy, because many of these vile creeps seem more like space cadets than actual government officials. Yeah. Jeff@WGSO.com. Jeff@WGSO.com. Deborah writes in, Jeff, I watch your TV show on Real America's Voice. Really enjoy it. Looking forward to listening to your radio program now. And thanks. Welcome aboard. That is Deborah. Good to have you. Jeff@WGSO.com. Robert writes in, Congress gave Big Pharma immunity. Vaccine victims got the bill. And the Big Pharma immunity needs to end. They no longer should have immunity. Too much damage has been done, and it's just too much suffering, and they can't be getting immunity going forward. Hey, Thursday night, we're going to be at the Jefferson Orleans, 2536 Edenborn Avenue in Metairie. The doors open at 6. The show starts at 7:30. Hey, you can get some tickets at the door to Politics with a Punch. You can also go to our website, crewair.net, C-R-O-U-E-R-E.net, and get some discount tickets. Our panel is going to be a stellar one. We're very pleased to have Greg Buson, who is CEO and founder of Buson Media, a political and media strategist. Chris Champagne, a poet, playwright, satirist, comic. He does it all. Arnie Philco, a former Orleans Parish Councilman-at-Large, Saints Executive VP, the accomplished singer, entertainer, and celebrity, Jennifer Flowers, also a very popular entertainer, singer, and artist, Marshall Harris, who's been one of our favorites. The Honorable Simone Levine is a judge in the Orleans Parish Criminal District Court, Section A, and a very hard worker, hard campaigner. Look forward to having her there. And our friend, philanthropist, businessman, activist, Sammy Steele. So here's the question. We have a pair of tickets to give away. All right. This happened, on this day in history, folks, which is how we like to do some of these trivia questions to give away these tickets for this event. And on this day in history, you had a very famous poem that was penned. The individual doing it was inspired by the American flag flying over Fort McHenry. And he wrote The Defense of Fort McHenry. Later became known as Our Star-Spangled Banner. A great song. I love that to kick off games. Love to stand, put my hand over my heart for the Star-Spangled Banner, sing it. And there's only one anthem. We only have one national anthem, the Star-Spangled Banner. Who was that in history in the year 1814 who was inspired to write the defense of Fort McHenry, later became known as the Star-Spangled Banner as he was watching the American flag flying over Fort McHenry? What was his name? Be the first person to call in at 504-556-9696, and we'd love to give you a pair of tickets to our show Thursday night. And, of course, this was done on this day in history in the year 1814. Very famous episode in American history. So let us know your answer, and we'd love to see you Thursday night. If you don't get in and get the tickets, you can also get discount tickets at crewair.net. All right, we'll see you tonight for the evening edition of Ringside. Keep it right here on WGSO. Have a great day, everyone.
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6: Breaking news this hour from Town Hall. I'm Ken Lorman in Washington. New warnings from within the artificial intelligence industry have revived a long-running debate over whether advanced AI could escape human control and ultimately threaten humanity. President Trump is weighing in.
7: The narrative pushed by mainstream outlets calling to slow down artificial intelligence is a familiar play, using bureaucratic overreach, alarmism, and regulatory capture to stifle American innovation. President Trump told reporters that narrative is getting out of hand.
8: We can put guardrails, we can do this and that, but I think you have a lot of negative voices in bringing it up that shouldn't be bringing it up.
7: A White House press release states the path forward requires, quote, unleashing American ingenuity, rejecting doomsday hysteria, and maintaining an unbeatable technological lead on the global stage.
8: Whoever wins with AI wins.
7: Bernie Bennett, Washington.
6: Officials in Yemen say Houthi rebels have captured two strategic islands in the southern Red Sea, expanding control over a major shipping route. Back in this country, a second federal judge has frozen President Trump's mail ballot order.
9: A previous order from another judge already is before the U.S. Supreme Court. Election officials say they could not implement the new requirements before November. U.S. District Judge Carl Nichols was nominated by Trump and earlier declined to freeze the president's executive order, saying at the time it was premature. Mike Hemp in Washington.
6: There's a flaw in Georgia's voting equipment that can allow voters to be matched to their ballots after they've been cast. Election security advocates are urging Georgia officials to fix the issue before the November elections. World shares lower, U.S. futures down, all because of falling AI stocks and concern about AI. Investors also keeping an eye on what the Fed will do in the days to come. More on these stories at townhall.com.
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6: President Trump is telling Ukraine's president to stop attacking Russia's diesel fuel refineries.
12: While attending a tournament at his golf club in Dunbeg, Ireland, President Donald Trump seemed to at least partly blame Ukrainian President Volodymyr Zelensky for a shortage of diesel fuel.
8: Mr. Zelensky has to do one thing. He has to stop knocking out diesel fuel in Russia. Let him go after targets, but not diesel fuel, because he's causing a shortage of diesel fuel. This isn't done by the Middle East. This is done by what's happening with Russia and Ukraine. So we spoke to Mr. Zelensky about it. There are plenty of other targets. Don't hit diesel fuel.
12: I'm Donna Water.
6: Canadian Prime Minister Mark Carney is courting global investors as trade tensions with President Trump grow. At a Toronto summit, Carney is promoting Canada and all that it has. News and analysis at townhall.com. Indonesia is intensifying a search for nearly 130 people missing after a ferry overturned in bad weather in the Java Sea. Six passengers were killed.
13: The Virgo Transport 8 vessel was carrying more than 240 people when its captain issued a distress call, saying the ship was listing in rough seas with waves of up to 10 feet, travelling to South Kalimantan province on Borneo Island. Videos released by the National Search and Rescue Agency on Sunday showed an overturned ferry floating in choppy waters during a helicopter rescue operation.
6: That's Charles Desma. Some Russians are leaving the country amid fears of renewed military mobilization, economic problems, and shrinking personal freedoms. Migration reports and groups report rising inquiries, though the exodus remains smaller than it was in 2022. More of these stories at townhall.com.
14: We have some spotty showers over the next several days, with a partly cloudy sky otherwise for the afternoons. Today, tomorrow, and Wednesday, likely going up to highs around the upper 80s to near 90, drops to the 70s again overnight. Pop-up thunderstorms may go up a little bit for Wednesday in advance of a weak front. That front's going to bring down some lower humidity, not so much temperatures, but a more comfortable feel is on the way Thursday and Friday. Breezy conditions too by then. 90-ish or upper 80s tomorrow and Wednesday. Ralph Sanji, WGSO. Murphy's Mandeville Gun and Knife Show is back with a multitude of knives, guns, and ammo, too, with over 250 tables. 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

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And on beautiful Monday, best day of the work week. Great to have you with us. 844-766-6607. Matthew James Tax Pro Hotline. As always, you're welcome to be part of the program. That way, you can always email me, moon@moongriffon.com, moon@moongriffon.com. That's one of the many ways, Facebook, things like that. Check out my Facebook. It's a fun page more than anything else. Election time, folks. You know, Republicans have their convention. Some funny takes, but not surprising from the media dealing with the Republicans' convention. And even some of our very own fine, fine media people weighed in. But they, as usual, they never weigh in on the right side. But I do want to get to that because it is election year. You know, we can, I tell people all the time, I can't sit here and worry about what's going on in Texas when it comes to elections. I don't vote in Texas. You can't pick up the phone and call people and tell them, hey, you know, you can influence that way. But other than that, social media, things like that, radio is the best. we need to go vote. I'm worried about our elections having turnouts. Hadn't been a lot about the elections. Hadn't seen a lot of advertisement yet. So what's going to drive people to go vote? We got 6 congressional districts to go vote in. We got a couple new congressional districts to go vote in. And we have a United States Senate race, which means something that nobody's talking about. I'm not running into anybody at all talking about the Senate race. We got a United States Senate race, which is going to make a difference. Nobody, the guy that's running for the Democrat, if you run as a Democrat, you're on the left. You can call yourself a moderate, whatever. You're on the left. You're going to get in line and do what the Democrats are going to tell you to do. That's just part of it. That's just who you are. May as well get over it. But, man, we got an election. And my concern is who's going to go vote. I mean, we're getting – it's not a presidential election. You go look at a presidential election, you'll see we get 60, 70% people go vote. Okay? And it is an important election, don't get me wrong. But our local elections and statewide elections, the numbers are just going down, down, down. It got nothing to do with closed primary and all that stuff. It's just people don't care about voting anymore. And I know a lot of them because I know people that don't vote, and they say, I'm not voting because it don't make a difference. I get that, but, man, I can promise you, if you don't go vote, it is making a difference, and it's going to make a difference in the wrong way one day, and then we're going to look up and go, man, what did we do wrong? Well, I quit voting 20 years ago. Really? What'd you do? I was out there making a living, going to the next football game. Voting is a priority. It needs to be a priority for all of us. It's how you get involved. And listen, I just watched the Republican Party throw Bill Clinton out. They threw him on his rear end as a United States Senator, which don't happen much. Not in this state. You know, Bill Cassidy got thrown out. Bill Cassidy was the one came in. Republicans have a chance to win this, the overall congressional races in Congress and the Senate. In the House and the Senate. They do. The polls are never going to show them winning. The media is never going to give them a break. The problem we have is not anything to do with the media and the polls and the Democrats. That's not where, and I've been watching this and I'm going, golly, what do you tell people? Because that's not the problem. That's not going to be the problem. The problem is going to be who voted for Donald Trump is now going to not go vote or go vote for the Democrats. The problem is whoever votes conservative or Republicans may not show up at the polls. And you can say, well, I ain't getting involved. I'm mad. Then go ahead and get mad. You getting mad and you not voting helps who? People getting mad and not going vote

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5: Hi, y'all. Welcome back. You got me? Okay. How y'all all? Welcome back, Moon Grafoncio. See, that's what I get. You put me on the board. Now, I know how to run it a little bit, and so I'm watching you press buttons over there, and I'm guessing whether you turn me on or not, when I don't have to do that. All you got to do is point to me. I didn't say flip me off. Point to me. A big difference. Anyway, 844-766-6607, Matthew James Tax Pro. I was joking with Parker. Parker being a young man, I had a question for him. It took 1,000 people. It's a poll question, folks. Only can be answered by emailing me what your answer is. I'll read them on the air if I get some. Let's say You can only do one of the two things I'm getting ready to describe. Let's say the election game was Saturday. The election was Saturday. So you notice how I said election game? Because I'm going to mix a game and election. We're in the great state of Louisiana. I love our people. I love this state. Love the people. Love our business. I do. I'm not always impressed with the elected officials. I do love our people. And a friend of mine had sent me something. I thought I just got the idea. So let's say this Saturday was election day. And you had to decide to go or watch the LSU Ole Miss game or go vote. You can't do both. You can't do both. And everybody knows the popularity of LSU, so we didn't get to play with that. But you had a choice. And you had 1,000 people. And 1,000 people had to decide they can go vote or they can go to the LSU Ole Miss game. How many people you think you cannot do both? Now, folks, I'm not playing a real world here. I'm just saying, if you had a choice, and you go to one of the best football games, I mean, college game days there, it's going to be pumped up like it was when they played Clemson. It's going to be at the Ole Miss Stadium. Or you can go vote in the United States Senate race. What do you think people would choose? If you had 1,000, well, Paul, you think there'd be more go watch the game or go vote? Park, it's an uneducated guess, but it's on me. Parker said it there to choose between Ole Miss, LSU, or go vote. You took 1,000 people. Parker says 800 people would go to the ball game. You would be right. That means you'd get 20% of that group to turn out. Let me tell you something. We're lucky to get 20, 30%. You didn't miss it by much. I was going to say 30% would go vote because that's about how many people go vote. And then we sit here and wonder why, man, nothing ever changes. By the way, this is all, we can't vote but in our state. I get that. But I think you can move around the state, around the country and ask. And they would much rather go do something else than vote. And he's right. This is just young man just starting to pay attention to this stuff. He's in school still. He's complaining about one of his classes already. He's a student. Complained about some of mine myself, Parker. So I'm just saying. Well, you wouldn't really complain. You were saying this is going to be hard. And you know, it's funny because he said one class I thought was not going to be too bad is the hardest one. By the way, that's typical, too. But it's your last semester, right? Okay. So you better put a little bit more time in that one. That sounds like a hard class. That never would have sounded easy to me. So I'm just saying, so people would rather, you know, Rome, the Roman Empire was a lot like that. People would rather go watch the gladiators than take care of what's going on in their country. Like, walk around. Let's say if I walked around the Ole Miss LSU game with a camera and said, hey, are you worried about the national debt? You think people say, I ain't worried about no national debt. We got a football game to play. You think people are more worried about the football game or national debt? Football game, okay. Parker, I tell you what, for a young man, you got it going on. People more worried about a football game than a national debt. Absolutely. Inflation, they worry more about inflation than football game. Football game. Nothing wrong with football. I love it like everybody else. Spent most of my day. I'm just kind of curious. You can email me, moon@moongriffon.com. Wonder why that is. One doesn't affect your life at all. One has a direct effect when it comes to elections. That has a direct effect on your life. The other one has an indirect effect, the fact that you can go and have a good time and have fun, which is nothing wrong with that. But it really doesn't affect your real world life and your status in this world. One of them has a direct line, and that's called an election. I just find it amazing. All right, we're going to have to take a break. Scott McKay will join us. Don't go nowhere. Scott got a pretty interesting article on the Hayride. Thought we'd share it. You're listening to the Moon Griffon Show.

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1: Louisiana Radio Network, I'm John Burns. The Terrebonne Parish Sheriff's Office is investigating its first ever quadruple homicide. Here's Jeff Palermo.
2: Lieutenant Blake Tabor says they became aware of the murders when a juvenile who survived the stabbing attack went to the neighbor's house for help.
3: You know, he did what you would hope someone in need of help would do, and that's to go to the nearest neighbor.
2: Tabor says when they arrived on the scene, they found two people stabbed to death in one home in Houma and two more inside a trailer that was on the property. 47-year-old Kagan Solette was taken into custody.
3: This is going to have long-lasting implications, not only for our personnel, but for the victims and family of all the persons involved.
2: A motive has not been released, but Tabor says Solette knew his victims. I'm Jeff Palermo.
1: With Election Day just 50 days away, the two biggest races are in Districts 5 and 6, which are the two open seats. ULM political science professor Pearson Cross says while four prominent Republicans are battling it out, there's only one prominent Democrat on the ballot.
4: Clearly, the Democrat, if things go as previously, has the inside track on making a runoff.
1: LRN.
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14: Hey, how are you?
7: Man, I'm doing good. First of all, more important questions. So the Tigers absolutely just scalded Clemson, and Tech was a little bit different story. Probably a little bit of a letdown, but it's all about now. It ain't about last week. And I know how much you love LSU, and I'm just kind of curious. Were you pulling your hair out, or did you not watch the game?
14: No, I was, you know, I mean, there was never really any doubt that LSU was going to win because that defense is good. Mm-hmm. But Sam Levitt's decision-making was, like, less than awesome, and that needs to get fixed, I think.
7: Oh, no,
14: because,
7: no.
14: You can't.
7: Yeah, but you know what? I was talking to somebody this morning. No spring practice, just started getting better in the summer. And some of that's, you know, that's why I tell people, Scott, even LSU fans, never worry about the first week or two. It's going to be the fourth week, fifth week. Now you're starting to see a team and what they are. Same thing with the defense. No, they hadn't played a real dual threat quarterback yet. And everybody has problems with dual threat quarterback.
14: Yeah,
7: but if LSU's defense is that good, they're going to be in great shape the rest of the year, no doubt about it. So, anyway, I had to get you a little throw out there because I know by halftime, somebody texted me and said, I can't watch. Man, it's a half of a game.
14: Well, and one point I would make is the first three or four games that Joe Burrow played in 2018, mm-hmm. wasn't awesome. I mean, it was like the last – four or five games of that first season he was a starter here, which, like, where he really turned it on. And then basically his second year he played pretty much all of that. And we've been thinking of Sam Levitt as a guy who was a one and done, like, on his way to the NFL mm-hmm. from here.
7: Mm-hmm.
14: I don't know that that's – I think have to think of him along the lines of a Burrow or a Jaden Daniels.
7: Yeah.
14: Based on how much money he already makes at LSU, you know? I mean, yep. Trinidad Chambliss went to court and got a sixth year so he could play because he would make more money at Ole Miss. So I don't know why we're sitting here thinking, Levitt's only here for 1 year. He's not ready at this point to be a one-and-done guy. So, like, he could very well be a Daniels or a Burrow and this time next year be pretty close to perfect, so we'll see.
7: Yeah.
14: But I mean, I was, you know, it wasn't just the interceptions he threw. They're down by the goal line, and he's running zone read, and on three straight plays later in the game, he made the wrong read on his own read, and it was like, what are you doing? But
7: all that stuff
14: gets better.
7: Let me tell you something. Kiffin knows how to coach quarterbacks. I wouldn't even worry about that.
14: I just
7: kind of laugh because. Look, I'm sitting there watching Texas and Ohio State. And Ohio State is beating them like a yard dog. You get to about 3 or 4 minutes left in the third quarter. It's like, what just happened? So that's why I say early, let it go. This week and the next week, I'll give you a telltale where they are, and then you'll be fine. But listen, I want to you got a great article in the Hayrod. Have we won? Have we lost the war on terrorism? You had a really good take because you actually talk about things that people don't want to talk about. And I thought your take was really good. So that's why I called you and say, Scott, come tell us.
14: Well,
7: tell us about the article. And your take's going to be different than a lot of people's on whether we won or lost.
14: Well, so in the run-up to the 25th anniversary of 9/11, I kept seeing all these people, you know, doing these touchy-feely essays on, you know, well, in the aftermath of 9/11, we stood together as a nation and blah, blah, blah, blah, blah. And like this morning, John Cornyn goes on X and he posts a picture of George W. Bush, I guess, had gone back to see the firefighters in New York. And he says, leadership. And it's like, leadership? What are you kidding me? This guy wasted $5 trillion on two forever wars that completely wasted the unity we had after 9/11. Mm-hmm. And I mean, you know, like I'm seeing all this stuff, and I said what I think I need, you know, needed to be said, which is that we're 25 years later after 9/11. And in the city that was most affected by 9/11, there is somebody running the place who has more in common with the hijackers than the people who went up the elevator to rescue folks in those buildings.
7: Mm-hmm. Yeah, but by the way, the people that had loved ones they lost didn't even want him to come to any kind of memorial. What does that tell you?
14: Oh, but he showed up and yucked it up with AOC at the memorial. So that's what you get.
7: Yeah, I saw that.
14: And the thing to understand about 9/11 that has never been understood, and it drives me up the wall that people don't get it, is that 9/11 was a civilizational attack. Okay? 9/11 was Muslim jihadists sticking their finger in America's eye and saying, we can knock out the most prominent symbols of your military, commercial, and political might, mm-hmm. right? Mm-hmm. It was supposed to be two planes to hit the World Trade Center, one to hit the Pentagon, and one to hit the Capitol. Mm-hmm. Flight 93 was supposed to hit the Capitol. Yep. Now, it would have not hit the Capitol. It would have been shot down before then. You know, but like that, they almost succeeded in taking out all three.
7: Correct.
14: And what do we get as a result of that? Well, the presidential administration that was in charge at the time decided that they wanted to bifurcate Islam and jihadism and declare that Islam is the religion of peace, which it's not. It's the religion of submission. That's what Islam means.
7: By the way, it's
14: Arabic,
7: peaceful.
14: It's
7: peaceful if you submit. And it's Correct. Really not that peaceful if you submit, because you probably submit it because it's not that peaceful.
14: Well, once you submit, then it's the Sufis versus the Sunnis versus the Shiites. Okay? So it's actually a false sense of peace. But the number one thing is, you know, they're going to fight against the infidels until there are no more infidels. Like, that's what jihad means. They have papered this over and tried to sell, oh, no, it's an internal struggle. That's not what American Muslims had, which is that the Barbary pirates used to capture and enslave American sailors on the high seas. And it got to the point where it was so bad, because we weren't paying tribute to these people like all the European countries were. And it got so bad, they were like, we're going to have to do something about this. And so Jefferson, who was president at the time, entered into some dialogue with these people. And they said, well, this is something that our religion commands us to do. Mm-hmm. He says, what? That's crazy. So he gets the Quran and he reads it cover to cover. And you know what he did after that, Moon? Mm-hmm. He declared war on the Barbary pirates and he kicked their ass.
7: Yep. Yep.
14: Because he knew what he was up against. That's the relationship that Islam has to the American founding. Okay? And they're trying to make it, oh, no, we helped build the country. So, well, you definitely helped build the Marine Corps. But other than that, no, not really. And when you have something like 9/11 that gets followed up by an explosion of mosques around the country, and people sneak cameras into these things all the time and record actual jihad being preached mm-hmm. by the imams, and nothing is done. I don't know how you can conclude that we won against the terrorists after 9/11. like, we haven't noticed that we've lost in the manner that we maybe otherwise would have, but we didn't win. What did we win? We militarily war against the Taliban in Afghanistan, and then we left, and they're still in charge of Afghanistan now. Did we win in Iraq? Yeah. What did we win? Not much. In fact, it was Iranian militants in Iraq that just knocked out the east-west pipeline in Saudi Arabia. So, like, that, you know, that's happening in Iraq. And, you know, that's the place that we spent $3, $4 trillion trying to fix up from what Saddam Hussein had over there. I mean, like, what have we won? The $5 trillion that we spent on those wars accounts for more than $100 billion worth of interest on the national debt that we're paying every year, and it's compounding because we're at a deficit. Mm-hmm. And so we're not touching the principal, and it continues to grow and grow and grow. That $4, $5 trillion is going to be $50 trillion. It's going to be $100 trillion. Okay, we'll never pay that off. Our civilization will collapse because of that money and more that we have wasted as a result of this. And it brought nothing meaningful to us. So I look at 9/11, I look at 25 years later, and I say, no, this was an abject failure. It's a testament to how strong our society is that we don't feel it.
7: Hold your thought, Scott.
14: But it's a failure.
7: Yeah, hold your thought. Let me take a break. We'll come back. I'm a little bit late on this one. All right, we'll take a break. Be right back.

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2: Hi, hello. Welcome back. It is the Moon Griffon Show. What a day, great day to be with you. Our good friend Scott McKay joins us. Hey, Rod, great article dealing with, have we really won the war on terror? Media, I think, and I know you're kind of in the media business. I mean, you're in the media business. I think one of the most abusive things has been the First Amendment and the freedom of the free press, because what our press has done, especially nationally, is they it's like they're pulling against the United States. Like, they got to be fair against the United States. Like, they got people that made comment they want Iran to win the war. And they could be pointing out how evil all this stuff is that you're talking about, and they won't point it out at all. And that's why I said when I read your article, I liked it, because you don't hear anybody talking about this. And we're watching this grow through the Democrat Party and through our country. And everybody's just like looking the other way, like, this is just freedom of speech. You can freedom of religion. You can do all that stuff. And yet the growing religion and the growing, I'm going to say, hate for the United States of America, it's growing inside our country now. That's a big difference than it being outside the country.
9: Well, and, the number one thing, and this catch everybody, is clear, right? When you have that, what you start to realize is, okay, we have a movement that the country, but it's certainly a certain significant part of the population that pretty much will ally with anybody against traditional Western civilization or America as founded.
2: Yep.
9: Because the only way you get to Queers for Palestine is you hate ordinary Americans. It takes a fifth grade understanding of Islamic culture to know that Queers for Palestine is not a thing. And yet that's what you have. And you see this play out, right? So there's this suburb of Detroit called Hamtramck, which is now majority Muslim, and the city council is all Muslim. And they got rid of the Pride Festival that the Democrats who used to run the city had installed. And, the queer crowd over there is like, wait a minute, what just happened? And it's, well, what did you think was going to happen? And so you're going to start to see this play out pretty much all over the country, because what you have is, and I mean, this isn't me talking. This is the Europeans who are 25 years ahead of us talking.
2: Oh, yeah.
9: Which is to say that Western Christian society and Islam are incompatible. They do not mix. You cannot synthesize the two. You're beginning to see evidence of this, and particularly in the situation where you're a post-Christian society, where it's, anything goes from a moral standpoint or a sexual standpoint, and then you introduce a bunch of Muslims into the mix who have a much, much more, we'll use the word tyrannical because that's how they apply it to traditional Christians. Muslims are way more tyrannical about social mores than Christians are. And yet they're perfectly happy to ally with them against the traditional Christians.
2: Yeah. It's
9: impossible to make sense of any of this other than they hate us that much.
2: Yeah. You know what's neat? You know what's worse? What's going to be worse than post-Christian? It's going to be anti-Christian. And we see a lot of that already. Anti-Christian is winning.
9: Blue states, I would argue, were pretty much there.
2: No, I agree.
9: Europe was pretty much there.
2: I agree with that, but we've been a post-Christian culture for a while. Anti-Christian, yeah. People ain't going to understand. I want to get a take on something. So James Tallarico, who's the nut running in Texas, and I don't think he wins. I think he's going to get beat. But it's kind of scary. But he visited a mosque after the 9/11 in solidarity with Muslims. Now, this is the guy running in the heart of a red state. Is nobody any more leftist in any part of his life, spiritually speaking or whatever, than Tallarico? Nobody. I've never even seen, I don't even think I've ever seen anybody close to this. Yet, can this guy win in Texas? See, I don't think he can, and maybe I'm being fooled.
9: No. Tallarico is where he is because he had 3 months of his ads being the only thing that were on TV.
2: Okay.
9: Now that there's, some money has gotten turned loose, Trump's involved and Elon's involved, and these guys actually look smart because the Supreme Court had this case, and I guess it was last week when it finally came down, that allowed PACs associated with candidates to get the same rates as campaigns.
2: Yeah.
9: So there's this massive Republican war chest that has largely been sitting on the sidelines in a lot of these races that all of a sudden gets turned loose at rates that are like much more favorable than they would have been if they'd have bought time 2-3 months ago. So, like, nobody's talking about that. And when you start to see this, you know, big momentum shift back to the GOP in the last 6 weeks or whatever before the midterms, you know, don't be surprised, because that's $500 million flowing in at campaign rates from all these PACs, Elon's PAC, Trump's people, and all. Like, you're going to see that play out in Texas pretty heavily, I think. But, yeah, I mean, James Tallarico wants to go and have solidarity with the Muslims. And then James talks about trans kids is who he loves.
2: Mm-hmm.
9: And he's going to talk about never the twain shall meet. And the only way you connect that is the Queers for Palestine thing, which is, well, we just hate regular Americans. And
2: but
9: the
2: by the way,
9: my enemy is my friend.
2: He's all over the road. Normally, if you're all over the road, you get run over. I just believe if you're all on the road, stand in the middle of the road, you get run over. He's trying to take every issue to go out there and say how much he loves all this stuff. But I just, if Texas was to give in to Tallarico, we're done. The whole country's done. We'd be like the laughing stock of the world. I don't either. I don't see it at all.
9: I think he's going to have a real problem turning out the black vote, because there's still some residual upset that Jasmine Crockett was not the nominee. Mm-hmm. And there's been very little done to fix that from his standpoint. And he's just not, he's not the kind of Democrat that black voters in a place like Texas, where they're generally going to be fairly socially conservative, are going to warm up to. And I think ultimately that's going to doom him. We'll see what the Hispanic vote does. But, you know, the other thing is there are a lot of things societally that are happening that are going to make it difficult for Democrats to consolidate some of this stuff that's out there in the polls showing that they're doing well. And I think the Lindsey Clancy trial was a disaster for the Democrats.
2: Look, Scott, I got to go.
9: The aftermath is real bad, too.
2: Yeah, I got to go because of time. Thank you, as always, man.
9: Yeah.
2: All right, we'll do it again. Yes, sir. All right, we got to take a break. We'll be back. More to come. Moon Graffon Show. Don't go nowhere.

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7: Breaking news this hour from Town Hall. I'm Ken Lorman in Washington. President Trump says America must maintain its lead over China in artificial intelligence, arguing that technological dominance can help manage AI's risk. As industry leaders call for stronger oversight, the president says some regulation is needed, but he cautions against rules that could slow American innovation.
8: We can put guardrails, we can do this and that, but I think you have a lot of negative forces in bringing it up that shouldn't be bringing it up.
7: President discussed a number of other topics with reporters on Sunday. He reaffirmed his promise to grant every American adult $5,000 if the GOP wins the midterms.
9: They said the Great Big Beautiful Bill, which was basically 17 bills wrapped up into one, will never happen. It happened. They said when I gave the military last year $1,776. They said that wasn't going to happen. That happened. And what do you think? I think it's going to happen.
7: The commander-in-chief also had some comments about the war in Iran.
8: Iran will end right after the mid, maybe before, but it'll end right after the midterms. Gasoline's going to drop like a rock.
10: Trump says he won't make a bad deal for the U.S., pressed by reporters for more.
8: We'll ultimately get out unless we decide to stay and keep the oil, like Venezuela.
10: I'm Julie Walker.
7: AI worries spooked the markets today. U.S. stocks in the red as calls grow for a slowdown in AI development and oil prices continue to climb. OpenAI CEO Sam Altman backed Anthropic's CEO in his calls over the weekend that the AI industry should slow down to ensure its safety. On Wall Street right now, the Dow Jones Industrial Average down 103, S&P minus 41, the NASDAQ also in the red. More details at townhall.com.
11: 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Here's the kicker. Rates dropped this year. They hit a new low most people don't even know about. Now they're climbing back up. Here's what Bankrate reported just this month. Nearly 90% of borrowers from that period are overpaying an average of $278 a month, $3,300 a year. 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
7: Senator Tom Cotton says Iran is facing tough decisions.
13: The combination of the retaliatory strikes in recent weeks, along with the very, very tight and tightening economic vice that we have on Iran's leaders right now, is putting very difficult choices to them.
7: Senator Cotton acknowledges that inflation is hurting Americans, but says success in Iran is key to helping them.
13: It was 9% under Joe Biden. We got it down to nearly 3%. That's not good enough. We need to do more. But one way to do more is to increase the flow of oil in the global economy. And fortunately, one of the best countries doing that is here in America. And we can pump more oil and gas here in America. That will help bring down the price of gas and diesel. And we can also make sure that our Arab friends in the Middle East are able to produce their oil and get it through the strait.
7: Senator Cotton, an Arkansas Republican, made his comments to the Salem Radio Network. news and analysis at townhall.com. Staying with Iran, that country's economic crisis is deepening with the renewed protests, soaring prices, and growing pressure on the regime, as correspondent John Scott explains.
14: Iranian officials warn the country cannot continue much longer under current conditions. Reports say medicine shortages have pushed insulin prices sharply higher, while inflation and collapsing oil revenues fuel unrest in Tehran and Avaz. At the same time, satellite imagery reportedly shows activity continuing at Iran's Pickax Mountain nuclear site, underscoring the challenge facing the regime despite pressure from President Trump and the United States. John Scott reporting.
7: Technology stocks are sliding worldwide after leaders of the AI industry warned a slowdown is needed for safety reasons. Also, that is being joined by a jump in oil prices. More on these stories at townhall.com.
15: We have some spotty showers over the next several days with a partly cloudy sky otherwise for the afternoons. Today, tomorrow, and Wednesday, likely going up to highs around the upper 80s to near 90. Drops to the 70s again overnight. Pop-up thunderstorms may go up a little bit for Wednesday in advance of a weak front. That front's going to bring down some lower humidity, not so much temperatures, but a more comfortable feel is on the way Thursday and Friday. Breezy conditions too by then. 90-ish or upper 80s tomorrow and Wednesday. Ralph Sanji, WGSO.
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That's just a fact, Jack. So that's where we are today. We got too many people saying it. So anyway, and besides, we're fighting the media. Let me give you an example. So Mark Ballard, who covers national politics, now used to be with the Advocate and cover local, but now he's covering national politics, wrote a piece, crucial midterm approach, Republicans leaning into attacks on communist Democrats. See, Mark and him, a typical media poo-pooing and calling it rhetoric. What the Democrats are really doing, because the media don't get what they're doing. They don't see it. They don't want to see it. They don't want to believe that nobody, no party, is it can be this bad. And Mark is wrong. He's calling what he's calling rhetoric. The rest of us are going, you've got to be joking. He talks about Mike Johnson. The alternative is to turn the reins over to right now to the radical Marxists who are planning to dramatically grow government, raise your taxes, drive across through the roof, rob you of your freedom. That's a fact. And Mark Ballard is a guy, I know Mark. Mark is a guy that covers media, and he says that's rhetoric. But meanwhile, the Democrats try to show real places. Meanwhile, Democrats are elected Democrats with 200 socialist Democrats are now Democrat socialists. I'm sorry. And stuff in this country. Meanwhile, Mark doesn't go look back at the history of socialism. Why don't he just go for Castro? To the quest of 6 months right to communism. But meanwhile, this is what they're going to do. Even when I talk about coming out of rhetoric, it's not rhetoric. I'm watching them do it. How is it rhetoric when they're doing what exactly what we said to do? Barack Obama wanted to fundamentally transfer America. Socialism, Marxism, communism. Meanwhile, this is what they're going to do. Even when I talk about coming out of rhetoric, it's not rhetoric. I'm watching them do it. How is it rhetoric when they're doing what exactly what we said to do? Barack Obama wanted to fundamentally transfer America. Socialism, Marxism, communism is how you fundamentally transfer America. Johnson and his fellow Republicans are trying to frame the argument for why voters need to buck historical trends and low polling numbers to return Republican majority in Congress. It's their best shot to tell the truth. This is the truth. But the bulk of Johnson's speech followed a theme set by President Trump. All Democrats are communists by pointing to New York Mayor Mondani and candidates who embrace some of the Democrat socialist platforms. The Democrat Party has taken in the socialist Democrat platform. He says candidates who embrace some of the Democrat socialist platform. No, there's no some. It's the camel's head under the tent. Some will be growing bigger. That's how you start a movement. You get them in there and then you run. They want no police. That is a fact. That's election year. They want the president and the Senate to be gone. They want, matter of fact, Mark, if you go look at it, they wanted four people to be added to the Supreme Court. That is a fact run out of the mouths of almost every Democrat. So see, Mark's taking an angle. Got Republicans and a rhetoric. Until it happens, then it's too late. But Mark doesn't do what his job is to protect the country and protect the Constitution and protect the Republic. Mark Ballard. Candidates who embrace some of the Democrat socialist platform. Some. Said Republicans have structural advantage in creation of dozen and a half districts redrawn. They have hundreds of millions of dollars in wealthy donors. But a lack of interest among Republican voters, and that's what I was telling y'all. The lack of interest of Republican voters is the death knell for the country. That's the death knell for the country. And guess what? We're sitting here watching this. We're sitting there watching this, and Mark's watching the same thing. And Mark Ballard, once again, part of the media, goes, they ain't doing anything wrong, because that's how movements get started. Nobody in the Democrat Party is fighting the Socialist Democrats because, like Adam the Schiff guy out of California, we're a big tent for everybody. I mean, this is what the media does. They come to the rescue.
Anyway, we're going to have to take a break. Quick guess when we get back. Big event in Baton Rouge. I'll be there Thursday night. We'll talk a little bit about that, and we'll come back and wrap up this. You're listening to the Moon Griffon Show.

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11: All righty. Hi, y'all. Welcome back. Matthew James, Tax Pro Hotline, 844-766-6607. My name is Moon Grafon. Always an honor and pleasure to be with you. Big event, annual event. Every year, my friends at Louisiana Family Forum put on. Dale Hoffbar, Pastor Dale, is going to join us for a few minutes. Dale, how you doing, bud? Okay, I can't hear him. Okay, there you are, Dale. I'm sorry. How you doing, man?
12: Good morning. Great to be with you. Doing great.
11: All righty. Let's talk about the big event that is being held this Thursday. Where? Give us all the details.
12: Yeah, Louisiana Family Forum's annual Legislative Awards Gala is going to be at Healing Place Church on Highland Road this Thursday night. Just a great opportunity to say thank you to the lawmakers who vote for faith and family values. It's our annual fundraising event as well, and so it's really our family coming together, lawmakers, pastors, business leaders. And we have a great time, and I'm really excited this year because Moon Griffon is going to be there. So,
11: well, I'm going to stick my head in there if nothing else. No, it's I'm looking forward to it. Every year I got an excuse, but I don't think I can get out of it this year. And not that I ever tried. It's just, man, it seems like every life comes up. Okay, let's talk about this now. So you still got any tables? You still got room for people? Let's talk about how to get tickets, all that kind of stuff.
12: Absolutely. Probably the best way to reach us is on the website, lafamilyforum.org. We've got some individual tickets and some opportunities for sponsorship there, but we'd love to have our friends join us for that evening. And we'll have a special guest, Congresswoman Julia Letlow will be there. Be an opportunity for her to have a conversation with Jean and share a little bit of her testimony. Mm-hmm. And, you know, she's got an incredible life story, but it's a great evening in the house. We're in church, so we're in the church building, and as we honor the lawmakers and then get to hear her testimony, should be a wonderful evening.
11: You can you tell us what ticket you got? Any tables left? Tell us a little bit about that, because I know y'all always looking for sponsors, but I don't know if you got it sold out or what.
12: Yeah, I've got a couple opportunities for table sponsorships, and those opportunities at different levels are there on the website as well. It's we've had some friends that have been with us throughout the years, churches sponsor, business leaders sponsor, individuals have sponsored, and we deeply appreciate those that can share the evening with us, even if it's an individual ticket, sure, to celebrate and really say thanks to the lawmakers. You know, a lot of people, pastors and politicians both hear when things aren't going well, but we want to say thank you and honor them. Scripture even tells us to do that, to give honor where honor is due. And so this is a great evening to do that. And we've got a few more seats for people to join us. For you to do that.
11: How many people you expect at this thing every year, Dale?
12: Yeah, we're right at 500.
11: Wow, big number.
12: Yeah, and about 40 lawmakers, and then some of them have their spouses or family members there. So it's a great evening of family reconnecting.
11: Yeah, this is not about Republican and Democrat. Let me back up. This is about the issues that the Louisiana Family Forum care about. It's about the issues y'all pushed through, and it's about lawmakers that agreed and voted right and pushed some bills that y'all felt were really, really good for the family.
12: Absolutely, and especially in the areas of life, we're blessed in Louisiana that even some of our Democrat friends are right on the life issue. Mm-hmm. And so we endeavor to promote biblical values. You know, oftentimes the Republican Party today is more in line, so there's more Republicans in the House that, as far as honoring, but it's not party driven. It's biblical driven.
11: Dale, you know, it's amazing. I know the work y'all do, and I know been knowing Gene a long time. But you know, when you look up, and so I don't know if it's Rhode Island, Maine, or wherever, where they actually made it, where if you having a baby and you decide after the baby comes out that you don't want it, you can kill it. And just the first thing with abortion, and now just that's what happens. It leads to other things. I mean, people like y'all, when you look at that, because y'all followed so close, it got to be almost sick to your stomach. And some people didn't realize that has happened in the United States of America.
12: Yeah, it's so tragic. And even as it relates to Louisiana, we've got to continue to be, you know, each year we have the issues come up, whether it's exceptions and that particular battle. But, you know, the fight is not over with. And even today, with the Fifth Circuit's event last week, the Attorney General's doing such a great job. You know, there's still abortions happening in Louisiana because of orders from other states. And I would just say, if you wanted to take action today on that, we're in an effort, abortioncrimebymail.com, abortioncrimebymail.com. You can send contact federal delegation just to help us put a little pressure on the federal level to get the administration to change the FDA and, regs. And, you know, it's something that shouldn't be happening today.
11: Yeah. All right, Dale, wish you the best of luck. See you Thursday.
12: Thank you, brother.
11: All right, man. Thank you so much.
12: Appreciate the time.
11: Yes, sir. We got to take a break. Be back. Board of Moon Griffon Show right after this.

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1: Louisiana Radio Network, I'm Jeff Palermo. A horrific crime took place in Houma over the weekend as a 47-year-old man fatally stabbed four people and left a juvenile in critical but stable condition with stab wounds.
2: To the best of our recollection, the first quadruple homicide that we've ever suffered here in Terrebonne Parish. So, you know, this is going to have some long-lasting implications for everyone that was involved.
1: That's Lieutenant Blake Tabor with the Terrebonne Parish Sheriff's Office. Tabor says the man who authorities believe committed the murder, Kagan Soleil, is in custody. A relative and family advocate for the victims, Brandon Thiel, tells Fox 8 TV in New Orleans that Soleil fathered a child with one of the victims killed. In Webster Parish, authorities are investigating the fatal shooting of a 58-year-old man during a domestic disturbance with his nephew. Sheriff Jason Parker says 21-year-old Luther David Hare is in custody in connection with the death of Daniel Hare, but Parker says there is no determination at this time what, if any, charges will be filed. LRN.
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4: 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And what does it mean to be unscripted? Hey, guys, my name is Lisa Leonardi, and I am the new talk show host of Live with Lisa Unscripted. 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
0: Yes, sis. But media's not always wrong. I never said that. But boy, when they want to get it wrong, they're going to get it wrong on purpose. When Dallas says that a lack of interest among Republican voters is a problem, I started out with the program that way. But here's the other situation. People like Ballard and them, and we got Louisiana people do the same thing. They don't care how bad the Democrats are. They just want to take a shot at the Republicans. I get it. Fair game. It's politics. But they never take a shot at the Democrats at all. Ever. They don't even try. Steve Scalise. Democrat Party completely taken over by crazy communists. People are insane. They are. This is what we talk about when we say it's common sense versus crazy communists. But this is what happens if Republicans stay at home. Then they went to political science professor. Who was at ULM, who went to UL. He was at ULM when I lived there. Parker, you like this. This guy right here, Pearson Cross. He's a nice guy, but he's cuckoos that come. So then when he moved to UL, he worked here in Lafayette. And when I moved to Lafayette, he moved back to ULM in Monroe. So Cross does the same thing he always does. He gets it wrong. He said Cross has spent decades studying communism as well as Louisiana electoral politics. He just shakes his head at the rhetoric. Falls in the same category as calling conservative politicians in this country fascists. Just the worst kind of calamity. The problem is Republicans aren't trying to be fascist. They just make it up. You see, he don't go after the Democrats at all. He will not say when they call him fascist, you never see science professor at ULM ever say quit being fascist. Democrat never said the word. But when Republicans call Democrats communists, oh, it's the same thing as calling them fascists as they call them communists. Well, where's your rhetoric, Mr. Pearson Cross? Where's your rhetoric? Why don't you go after the Democrats for doing what they do? And you don't. And it's not even the same thing. They call us fascists and everything else for no reason. But there's a reason you can make the case against socialism becoming communism, because it always works that way. That's it. Earlier, what did Mark Ballard say? Well, some Democrats have taken some part of the Socialist Democrat Party. Really? Taking it all. You got to start somewhere. It's like the income tax. Income tax was just, what was it, 1% on the very rich people, and nobody hardly paid it. What is it now? Everybody's paying it, right? Right? It just started out just 1% on the richest people. Socialist Democrats get their head in the tent. It gets worse and worse and worse and worse, and that's what's going on. That's why the Democrat, why do you think the Democrat Party says, we'll accept it under the big tent? They can't get rid of it now. There's too many voters that believe. They run in polls. These Democrat voters believe socialism is the way to go. No clue. They have no brain power to even think about it. This is horrible. It's horrible for my family. It's horrible for your community. It's horrible for your state. It's horrible for your country. They don't even think like that. Oh, that's what we need to do. Because they've been taught that. The propaganda through the university and stuff have taught these people this. Folks, there's a big difference between Christianity and these other religions. And it's a gigantic difference also between freedom to go be the best you can be, capitalism, and Marxism, socialism, and communism. It is a, it's talking about freedom versus not being free. And this is what the Democrats have, but you don't see Mark Ballard or Pearson Cross ever talking about that. But they wait till the Republicans say some harsh rhetoric. And then you think, oh, well, let me throw some at the Democrats. They call them Republicans fascists. But it's not even the same. They really have this other thing working under the big picture and big tent and the party that Pearson Cross likes, which is the Democrat Party. He says, Republicans are still in. I wonder why racism is in the Democrat playbook. Because they always fall back to run to the voters and you vote for these Republicans. And you vote for these conservatives. Racism's coming back. They ain't going to let you vote. That ain't fear tactics by the Democrats. Pearson didn't ever see that. Amazing, a man that's in a political science guy, professor. Political science professor doesn't see the Democrats ever use fear money, but yet every election, they run to the minorities and say, these people are going to take away your rights. They don't even want you to vote. They don't want you to have freedom. That ain't rhetoric at all. When John Bell Edwards, bellboy, when he was running out there because he wanted more taxes, we're going to shut the hell and shoot football. That wasn't rhetoric at all, Pearson. And what was your comments on that? Bill Edwards had a better chance of being kicked out the state than LSU not playing football. But where was the rhetoric? But Bill Edwards was a Democrat. Oh, we go okay with that. Just like y'all don't write about this trans things and these kids and I screwing them up. Don't all write about that. So you take Democrats. Fear-mongering by Republicans when we're watching this really happen. And yet, look what the Democrats do. Every year, race. Then when they talk about border, Republicans just don't want to vote for people and help people that don't look like them. It stays rhetoric on that side. Pearson Cross never writes an article about that. Never even says a word. And you know what? He said Republicans and the fear strategies worked for decades. Racism been going on for a long, long time. The rhetoric of the politics of racism is still alive and well. And Pearson forgets to write about that. He forgets to write. I don't know why he forgets to write about that. So what does he come back with? Let me give you an example. This is the guy supposed to be fair guy. Republicans seeking counter what people know, which is the Epstein inquired, got buried. Congress has been doing nothing. Trump has been acting increasingly erratic. What is Trump acting erratic on? Because he named the Gulf of Mexico Gulf of America? Boy, that's erratic. Y'all call him erratic because everything he does, y'all make it erratic. Y'all made the Democrat Party and people like Pearson Cross made people hate Donald Trump. Trump came roaring back. He won two elections. He had no business winning because the people got enough of the crap from the media, the left, and the people like Pearson Cross. He said, there's a war in Iraq. There's right-wing popping. Pearson, I might be wrong. I think it's the war in Iran. I might be wrong. Pearson Cross is so smart. What war in Iraq? Gas prices are high. And know how they was and when Joe Biden was in there and inflation went up 9% in just one little stretch. It was unbelievable. Y'all blaming Trump for something that Biden and him did when he kept spending all this money. Trump says, how do you honor evidence in your fear fact much more motivated? Can we get rid of racism? Then he says, what would be the argument if they had a fairly unpersuasive argument for actually changing people's lives for better? Well, I got to tell you, you tell me wrong, by the grace of God, my life's been a lot better, a lot easier since Donald Trump became the president than Joe Biden. What he didn't say is, how about the border? How many people were raped when Joe Biden was the president? Well, I got to tell you, you tell me wrong, by the grace of God, my life's been a lot better, a lot easier since Donald Trump became the president than Joe Biden. What he didn't say is, how about the border? How many people were raped when Joe Biden was the president from across the border? How many people died of fentanyl, Mr. Pearson Cross? You didn't write nothing about that, did you? How many young children were putting these sex slave stuff when they come across, they miss it. You don't even care. People like, even Mark Ballard, I've always liked Mark. Especially if you like Pearson Cross. They got such bad angles. They have no intentions of releasing who they are. And we're paying Pearson Cross at a state university. The dude's making money. We'll have a great retirement at a state university. He gets it wrong most of the time. His rhetoric is horrible. Horrible. He never writes what the left does. He wants to write about what the economy. And like I said, folks out there working hard. Thank God every day. And he's just, this is just a nut job, and he's making money off you and me. All right, we got to take a break. 844-6607 is the number. I'd like to be part of the program. Take a break. Right back.

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0: Hi, hello. Welcome back. It is the Moon Griffon Show. Great to have you back with us. 844-766-6607. Matthew James, Tax Pro Hotline. Yeah, just... I wish the media would be fair, and I wish these professors like Pearson Cross, who just surprised he can say all he says, and he never challenges the Democrats. He never goes after them. And he didn't even try to go after them. That's what's sad. Let me give you another example. So everybody that follows politics knows this Hysign Piker guy. I mean, when I say a leftist lunatic to hate this country, Muslim just hates the country. And he's good friends with Abdul El-Sayed, Democrat candidate in Michigan. And this guy has said more bad things about America, the Jewish community, and everybody. Okay? And this is, he is part of the Democrat Party machine. He's there. This who represents the Democrat Party. They can't run from it. And this is what people would, they just wake up and look at this guy right here. So Piker doubles down, defends his God-given right to say how much he hates America. The Twitch streamer's comments were featured on an attack ad targeting Democrat candidate Abdul El-Sayed. I can play it. I don't want to play it. Anyway, far-left Twitch streamer, Piker insisted it was his God-given and constitutionally protected right to proclaim hatred for America in a live stream Friday. During one of the lengthy shows, Piker responded to attack ad and against Democrat Michigan U.S. Senator Abdul El-Sayed, based on a connection to Piker and his past controversial statement claiming to hate America. Bro, I hate this country. Dude, I hate America. Piker said in the clips featured on that. Oh, God, if F-bomb hate America so much. And this guy, this is the new Democrat Party. Now your boy Pearson Cross and even Mark Ballard, they don't see that. They ain't ever write an article. They never said anything bad about a guy like not one thing bad about him, but he written negative stuff about Donald Trump, but nothing bad about a guy that's in America who hates America, and his goal is to bring America down, and he's a political player in the Democrat Party, and they don't write nothing about him. Friday, Piker argued that it was clear that he was angry at what American government's doing to Americans to everyone else, but nevertheless defended his right to say he hates the country. Of course, I'm a God American. God's something American. My God, God-given constitutional protected right to say I hate America if America is actually F-mom over America. You can clip, chimp it all day. It doesn't change the mentality to pretend just like, oh, these guys are real American haters and liberals have been doing it on the timeline. It's virtually entirely in the Republican Party is doing the F-mom stupid. This is the guy right here, folks. This is their guy. Yet Pearson Cross forgot to read about stuff like that. He didn't. You know, this is their guy. This is what the party's going to. If it wasn't because of Fox and other these stations and talk radio, nobody would talk about this guy. You know, these are the people winning elections. El-Sayed, the Democrat candidate, man, faced backlash for campaigning with Piker during the primary season. Yes. This is who they are. By the way, he's since distanced himself from his good buddy, because that's what you do. You realize you can lie. You are told you can lie to the infidels, and you're okay. So when they say it's rhetoric, when you have people like Mark Ballard, and especially this goofball Cross and ULM, and he is a goofball, you're calling it rhetoric. How can you call it rhetoric when we're watching it happen in front of our eyes? That's the part I'm trying to understand. How can you call it rhetoric? We're watching it. This is who they are. This is who they are. But on the flip side, the fascist marks that they make about Trump and all, none of that's even close to being true. Not even close. So this is what we're fighting. And what's sad is that we're going to have people not voting elections. The left going to vote. You can blow them away, but you got people that don't want to go vote. I will never understand. You can. Matter of fact, I'm trying to explain it. I'm trying to think, when did I get so mad that I didn't even vote? Oh, I take that back. There was a vote I missed. I could not vote in the Edwin Edwards, David Duke rally. I couldn't vote. I was never going to vote for Duke. But I'm proud to say I never voted for Edwin Edwards. I never voted for him. Now, Edwards didn't run a whole lot. I mean, I didn't turn 18 till, I guess he ran three times. Was it three? I started voting in the fall of 79 or 80. Ronald Reagan ran the first time. That was my first vote, so that was 1980. Turned 18 in 79. Next year we had the election year. And I may have voted in 79 if there was something out there, but I actually came home to vote. And Reagan won. I was pumped. But in the Duke, somebody would have said, Moon, you should have voted for Duke. See, you didn't vote. No, I didn't vote because I wasn't voting for neither one of them. Edwards hurt this state in a bad way, and Duke was bad business. It was bad business from day one. I wouldn't definitely vote for him. Would that mean you let, no, let anything happen? I couldn't vote for neither one of them. It's different now. And I was in a state race. This is for all the marbles right now. I guess, you know, it's sad. I guess some people are they want things to go so bad. But here's the problem with that. I see every night, man, I wish the Democrats could win this, Republicans could win this, and it set a message and set an example and all that good stuff. Man, you don't really want that. You can set examples and never, ever, ever get it back. You think about this. If Democrats can win and eventually have the presidency, the House, and the Senate, and they add two states, that's four new, brand new Democrat senators. They add four more to the Supreme Court. You go from 9 to 13. You can promise you there'll be Looney Tune left. And as Chuckie Schumer said, they added 225 federal judges to stop Donald Trump's agenda. They didn't stop the border agenda of Biden for the border. They didn't stop all this green new crazy crap with climate change. I mean, they just kept it coming, man. So you really don't want to lose. You really don't want to say, I'm gonna show y'all I ain't gonna vote. You really don't want to go do that. And if you do, remember, you keep thinking we keep coming back, coming back, coming back. There could be a day we don't get to come back. Then what you gonna do? You showed us an example. The Democrat Party gonna keep running far left because they winning. They winning elections with a message of anti-America. They're winning. So if they keep winning, they're going to own it. Let's see how we like it once they own it. All right, we got to take a break. When we get back, got somebody from the Heritage Foundation. Mr. Corey's going to join us. Looking forward to it. Opportunity to talk. As the Angelus have had him on before, U.S. reading scores continue to climb. We'll have him on. We'll be right back.
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17: Breaking news this hour at Town Hall. I'm Bob Agnew in Washington. There are new warnings coming from within the artificial intelligence ranks, reviving a long-running debate over whether advanced AI could actually escape human control and ultimately pose a threat to humans. We get more on the president's reaction from correspondent Bernie Bennett.
18: The narrative pushed by mainstream outlets calling to slow down artificial intelligence is a familiar play, using bureaucratic overreach, alarmism, and regulatory capture to stifle American innovation. President Trump told reporters that narrative is getting out of hand.
19: We can put guardrails, we can do this and that, but I think you have a lot of negative forces in bringing it up that shouldn't be bringing it up.
18: A White House press release states the path forward requires, quote, unleashing American ingenuity, rejecting doomsday hysteria, and maintaining an unbeatable technological lead on the global stage.
19: Whoever wins with AI wins.
18: Bernie Bennett, Washington.
17: AI stocks are sliding worldwide after leaders of the industry warned a slowdown is needed for safety. The president blaming a spike in diesel prices partly on the war in Ukraine and President Vladimir Zelensky's strategy.
19: Mr. Zelensky has to do one. He has to stop knocking out diesel fuel.
17: And the president spoke on the sidelines of the Irish Open on Sunday. Amazon suspending the use of the cargo carrier involved in the deadly Miami plane crash.
20: Amazon says it's suspending its partnership with 21 Air after one of the cargo carrier's planes careened off a Miami runway last week, killing five people. The Boeing 767 came in fast, barreling roughly 1,300 feet past the end of the runway, smashing into a van carrying workers at a plane cleaning company. All five people who died were in the van. In a statement, Amazon said, after the tragic incident, we've spent time supporting the investigation and reviewing some of the surrounding circumstances, and we've decided to pause our operations with 21 Air. The North Carolina carrier had flown packages for Amazon since 2024. I'm Julie Walker.
17: More at townhall.com.
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17: Some Hollywood big names who previously supported Democrat campaigns appear increasingly disillusioned by the party ahead of the 2026 midterms. Here's correspondent Ron Taylor with a closer look.
22: Screenwriter Greg Hurwitz and other entertainment industry activists reportedly cite party infighting, progressive policies, and the defense of President Biden as reasons for stepping back. Hurwitz has re-registered as an independent after criticizing what he called heavy-handed tactics and ideological extremism. The shift could affect the Democratic campaign's ability to produce high-profile advertising and political messaging. Ron Taylor reporting.
17: A federal judge in Washington has issued a new order freezing President Trump to protect mail voting for the midterm elections. The president taking special actions, but those being struck down for the moment in terms of implementation. A previous order from another judge already before the U.S. Supreme Court. You'll find more on these stories at townhall.com. Yemen is teetering on the brink of a renewed civil war. We get an update from correspondent Richard Boyd.
23: Yemen's internationally recognized government is backed by Saudi Arabia and is now calling for international support against the Houthi faction. Yemen's National Defense Council, condemning the Houthi moves, says it's on the front line of defending freedom of navigation off its shores. Yemen's civil war has had a truce since 2022. Yemen's population is 40 million. Richard Boyd reporting.
17: And it has been slow going on Wall Street, largely because of concerns about AI stocks, and that's causing the high-tech index, the NASDAQ, to really struggle right now. It's up by more than 251 points. Meanwhile, Amazon does say it is going to suspend its partnership with 21 Air after one of its cargo carriers careened off of a Miami runway last week, killing five people. You'll find more on these stories at townhall.com. From Washington, I'm Bob.
1: We have some spotty showers over the next several days, with a partly cloudy sky otherwise for the afternoons. Today, tomorrow, and Wednesday, likely going up to highs around the upper 80s to near 90. Drops to the 70s again overnight. Pop-up thunderstorms may go up a little bit for Wednesday in advance of a weak front. That front's going to bring down some lower humidity, not so much temperatures, but a more comfortable feel is on the way Thursday and Friday. Breezy conditions too by then. 90-ish or upper 80s tomorrow and Wednesday. 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

I don't get into the heat index stuff. Either. Hell, if you're telling me it's 766, 607.

0: It's not a Republican issue. It's not a Democrat issue. It's an American issue. With a little more than 50 days until the midterm elections, this is something tangible. Bills are there for drug pricing reform, for reining in Big Pharma. There are three lobbyists on Capitol Hill for every congressman and senator dealing with this issue, pushing the Big Pharma agenda.
1: Congressman Hayworth says Americans can help rein in prescription drug prices by signing an online petition at the website PharmaReformAlliance.com. President Trump has called on Ukrainian President Zelensky to halt strikes on Russian diesel fuel infrastructure, saying attacks are causing a global shortage.
2: We spoke to Mr. Zelensky about it. There are plenty of other targets. Don't hit diesel fuel, because that's hurting the world. We don't want him to hit diesel fuel.
1: And his comments came just hours after it was reported that more strikes hit those Russian diesel lines. That's driving up prices around the world. Amazon making some changes. It has suspended its partnership with 21 Air after one of the cargo carrier's planes careened off a Miami runway last week and killed five people. The Boeing 767 came in fast and then barreled roughly 1,300 feet past the end of the runway and smashed into a van carrying workers at a plane cleaning company. On Wall Street, it's been slow going. The Dow Jones Industrial Average right now down by 91 points. The high-tech NASDAQ struggling. It's up by 112. The S&P 500 off by 27. More of these stories at townhall.com.
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1: Here's Bernie Bennett now with the midday Wall Street Business Report.
4: President Trump says keeping America ahead of China in artificial intelligence is critical to American security and prosperity. Speaking in Ireland, he said some regulation may be needed, but warned excessive rules could surrender the nation's lead. Amazon says it suspended its partnership with 21 Air.
5: This happened after one of the cargo carrier's planes careened off a Miami runway last week and killed five people. The Boeing 767 came in fast and then barreled roughly 1,300 feet past the end of the runway and smashed into a van carrying workers at a plane cleaning company. Amazon says it's decided to pause operations with 21 Air as the investigation into the crash continues.
4: That's John Scott reporting. Canadian Prime Minister Mark Carney is courting some of the world's biggest investors as he tries to reduce Canada's economic dependence on the United States during an escalated trade war with President Donald Trump. For the Wall Street Business Report, Bernie Bennett, Washington.
1: You'll find breaking news and analysis at townhall.com. Correspondent Julie Walker reports Anthropic CEO says AI needs to give some safety measures time to catch up.
6: Without it, Dario Amodei warned on Saturday that AI could be capable within 6 to 12 months of leading a swarm that could take over the entire internet, among other risks. Amodei also offered a plan in a post on his website to increase checks on the industry, one part of which he said Anthropic is undertaking by itself already. Amadei's post comes only a few days after one of Anthropic's researchers announced he's resigning over concerns that the company and its competitors are not acting responsibly in AI development. I'm Julie Walker.
1: The 25-year mark is now passed, but the 9/11 Victims Compensation Fund reports an enormous number of people have passed away from toxins at Ground Zero, and many are still sick. More on these stories at townhall.com.
7: Much of this week stays with only limited chances of thunderstorms, namely today, tomorrow, and Wednesday. But Thursday, Friday, going to be the nicer days of this week. Some low humidity, and it'll be noticeable with breezy conditions, too, by then. Not much temperature changes through the week, with the afternoon highs today about 90. 90, the upper 70s tonight, near 90-ish and upper 80s again for the afternoon tomorrow. 30% or so for some widely scattered storms, 40% Wednesday, then dry, low humidity and breezy Thursday and Friday. Ralph Sanji, WGSO. 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

be of service to you this morning and every morning here at 434-882-4217. That's the business end of our multitasker, where you can text message or in the traditional manner make a phone call if you have time this morning on the news of the day. And we'll lay out for you what we saw, and I want to hear how it's impacting you, because you're the most important local aspect of the radio station, and I don't know if anyone's ever told you that or not. And if they have, good on them. So whatever it's doing to you, let us know there. Was it's Charlie up in Fairbanks talking about speech and communications and equivocation and how, you know, and sometimes, Charlie, one of the things, and not to defend, you know, anyone who does, you know, talk radio, but the bosses of such, because we all want to build a career. And I know I'm at the point in my career where I can look back at all the instances where I gave too much of a poop and flew some

0: someone else's plane. Did it in Hyannis, beautiful area with great listeners who did amazing stuff at my request, but I allowed somebody to tell me how to do what I knew how to do because I was young. And I took somebody's brow beatings to heart and just wanted to survive at that point. You know, one of the points of order when we talk about Labor Day. And so often people will be told, you're a local host and you can only talk about local things. We used to have this in Buffalo. Buffalo's newspaper would only publish a story if the reporter could find someone in Buffalo that they could interview that was impacted by it. Even September 11th. I'm thinking about 25 years ago, the Buffalo News was full of stories about September 11th, but only if they could bring in some local official or local fundraiser or local person who had a family member in the World Trade Center. It was crazy making. But anyway,
1: as the Federal Communications Commission is being created now to
0: Fairbanks, and we'll talk about whatever. I mean, the Senate race is nutty enough there. And that's a national story. So you got to be careful when your local stories become national stories, because usually that's not a good sign. President Trump said as he arrived back from Ireland after setting off a car bomb there, saying that he believed that Northern Ireland should be released from British control and allowed to rejoin the rest of Ireland, said also he is going to look into releasing whatever he has on the Saudi Arabian government's involvement in September 11th, 25 years ago. 15 of the 19 hijackers were Saudis. Osama bin Laden was the son of a famous and wealthy Saudi construction company. I'll look into it when I get back, he said as he boarded Air Force One in Ireland. I know they asked me on Friday. AIAIAIO, the CEO of Anthropic, Dario Amodei, said in San Francisco over the weekend that a swarm of AI agents would be able to take over the internet in 6 months unless companies devoted more time to putting safeguards in place. Of course, everyone then went to the government saying, what are you going to do? And that's not what Amodei said. Sunday, U.S. District Judge Carl Nichols added his name to a list of judges that said the administration cannot enforce its executive order stopping the U.S. Postal Service from sending mail-in ballots to states that had not verified their voter rolls. Supreme Court is scheduled to hear arguments in the Massachusetts stay. The Environmental Protection Agency is about to repeal carbon pollution standards for coal and gas-fired power plants. Let me repeat that. The Environmental Protection Agency is poised to repeal carbon pollution standards for coal and gas-fired power plants. Nobody's asking the question, but when can we start reopening them? In China, yet more news outlets are now reporting China has been pouring billions of dollars to influence campaigns against data centers here in the United States. That one, Newsmax has picked up the story. I mentioned Sealy and CBD. Of course, Sealy owns the Mesa Verde Hemp Farm. And I'm telling you right now, this weekend, and this is Dumb Joe story number one, I hadn't realized, and maybe I just did, I read it and I just skimmed past it, that there's a topical application to the CBD oil as well. My wife has been suffering a back issue since she was caring for her mom, her 100-year-old mother, and they both fell in the bathroom. My wife took the brunt of the fall, and her back has been hurting in a couple of spots ever since. And I realized, I'm like, oh. You know, your face, I love the smell of face palm in the morning. So I started putting the CBD oil from MesaVerdeHemp.com on her back where it hurts. And she's like, I can't believe how good this is.
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1: As with all forms of music, rock and roll says, if it ain't broke, don't fix it. Trans-Siberian Orchestra hitting the road Friday of last week. They announced tour dates and tickets went on sale to the fan club. They will go on sale to the general public Friday of this week, right, as Virginians go to the polls to vote. So, you know, stop at one or another. But we have tickets to win, not just now, but later as well. But you can win them before you can even buy them. 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Great shows coming to affiliate cities. That's how we've worked this promotion. Now, I will tell you, you know the station you're listening to, like our friends at 102.1 and 1240 in Jacksonville and St. Augustine. We've got tickets there for you and our friends at 95.9 and 1590 in Chicago. We'll have Chicago tickets, Minneapolis, 1570 AM there, 970 in Portland. Look at the website. And here in our flagship city, Charlottesville, on December 16th, the show's going to be. And for this one, we even have in-house enter-to-win opportunities. One of those places is our friends at jcsgold.com. Yes, yes, there is a physical location behind jcsgold.com. Not every website can say that. But if you go in there, there'll be an enter-to-win. If you come, yeah, I know that First Thing Today, tourism is up. If you're in Charlottesville to visit, you know, like Montpelier or Monticello, and then you want to tour all the famous sites you hear on this program, jcsgold.com. You can check their website for their address, but you can also enter to win tickets to that Charlottesville show on December 16th. James Luck is on the phone with us from the aforementioned JCS Gold. James, happy Monday. How are you doing, sir?
2: I'm doing well, Joe. Happy Monday to you, too. And gold and silver are on quite the discount this morning. Gold is down about 1.5%, down $62 to $4,286. Same story for silver, down 2.5% to $62.72. Yeah, so on sale this Monday morning. I haven't checked the back end of the website, but I'm sure that our clients have been taking advantage of these discounts.
1: You know, if only gasoline went up and down like this in price, you know, when the price of crude comes down, you know, it would be really, really keen. It was doing that for a while, and I guess it does to a degree. I just don't think to everyone's satisfaction. So it sounds like it's going to be a busy Monday for James packing up orders to send out, because this is a family business. This is not a call center, and James is just the guy in the corner office. Sure, he has a corner office, but he has to get out on the counter as well and pack boxes for those who have ordered gold and silver through jcsgold.com. But as I always say, don't just order it because you like me and I say so. The only thing I tell you to do is go to jcsgold.com and talk to these folks. Email them, call them after 10 Eastern at 434-979-COIN. But I imagine you guys are going to be busy this morning, James.
2: Absolutely, and most Mondays are, and that's what we tell our clients, is not to play the price roller coaster of the ups and downs, but just to buy on your set time frame, whether that's every 2 weeks, once a month, once a quarter, but you continue to stack gold and silver to build your portfolio as part of your investment picture.
1: And of course, when the price comes down, that makes it easier. Even I know that. if Joe knows that, that's saying something. Well, you have a wonderful Monday morning, James, and thank you for everything.
2: Absolutely. Thank you, Joe.
1: 434-882-4217 is our phone number, and you can weigh in on the news of the day. Haven't, you know, just run it down basically. We've chopped up a few things earlier, like our international entanglements in Saudi Arabia and Ireland and places like that. Eddie is on the line with us. Good morning, Eddie. Thank you for joining us first thing this morning. What's on your mind?
3: Good morning, Joe. As you know, early voting starts Friday here in the Commonwealth of Virginia.
1: Can you imagine? And I mean, that's that. It's September 18th, and we're going to be voting in the midterms already.
3: Well, that's just the way it is these days. I'm a traditionalist. I like Election Day.
1: Well, you know, and there's a real, you know, and people, oh, well, you're in vote suppression. It's been the opposite. Every year we've made it easier and easier to vote early, and fewer people vote. So you tell me which is vote suppression.
3: I agree with you. But the purpose of my call, I'd like to, and this, you know, can appeal to your nationwide listeners too, but specifically here in Virginia, if everybody would just Google their local municipality and bring up a sample ballot and look at it and be informed before you vote. That's what I usually do.
1: Yeah.
3: And on this specific Commonwealth of Virginia ballot, we've got three proposed constitutional amendments plus a sales tax question. I hope you'll have time in the next month or so to look at these three proposed amendments and the sales tax and kind of tear it down, look at the pros and cons, look at the gotchas. And
1: it's all gotcha. Hey, it's all con and all gotcha, and there's very little pro, except that it helps the leftists kill more babies there and perhaps arrest caterers for not doing a particular kind of wedding. It's bad. I know that friends of mine have, especially when it comes to the gay marriage constitutional amendment, have said, oh, well, we got a promise from the Democrat that promoted the bill. I said, really? A promise from a Democrat? Gee, that carries a lot of weight with me. And I'm sorry, I don't have to be politically nice to anyone. They lie. And then, you know, when lying fails, they lie again. And when all else fails, they lie a third time. And I just don't trust them as far as I can throw them and the car they drove in on.
3: Well, you remember back in April, there was a question about the wording for the referendum to, you know, suspend the Constitution until we vote, you know, this
1: until we win, right? Until we win, we're going to suspend the Constitution. Yeah, well, they're doing it again. They're doing it again.
3: Yeah, instead of fact checking, I thought I'd just come to you with these three proposed amendments and get your take on it. But finally, Joe, this sales tax, Virginia is going to let the municipalities impose a 1% sales tax for the construction or renovation of schools. Now, I might be old and I might be wrong, but it seems to me almost 50 years ago, we started the Virginia Lottery to, you know, add funds to, you know, any kind of educational endeavors in the state of Virginia. How'd that work out?
1: Well, you know, it and they'll tell you, oh, well, it's not as much money as you think it is. But I point out in actually the last column, no, the second to last column I published in our state news network at dailysignal.com, how much money Virginia has in its budget and why do they need to push off 1% sales tax on the local governments when they already have billions of dollars every year coming into their coffers. That's the part that bothers me the most, is they're wasting the money we've already given them, just like the old taxed enough already campaigns.
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7: Louisiana Radio Network, I'm Jeff Palermo. A horrific crime took place in Houma over the weekend as a 47-year-old man fatally stabbed four people and left a juvenile in critical but stable condition with stab wounds.
8: To the best of our recollection, the first quadruple homicide that we've ever suffered here in Terrebonne Parish. So, you know, this is going to have some long-lasting implications for everyone that was involved.
7: That's Lieutenant Blake Tabor with the Terrebonne Parish Sheriff's Office. Tabor says the man who authorities believe committed the slayings, Kagan Soleil, is in custody. President Trump has said the federal government will send every American adult a $5,000 check if the Republicans maintain control of the House and Senate. House Speaker Mike Johnson was a guest on Keel Radio in Shreveport and says the proposal will need congressional approval.
9: Congress will obviously debate and discuss this in the weeks and months ahead, but we also have to stay mindful of the costs and our country's fiscal, you know, situation, and so that's all part of the discussion.
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18: We just talk about practice. We sitting here, I'm supposed to be the franchise player, and we're in here talking about practice. Well, Coach, listen, we're talking about practice.

0: I love the emails this morning because apparently we've touched a nerve. Because we were talking about this AI issue, more and more news media outlets have joined me on the Hill. And I'm not going to claim that we broke the story. It was first published in Politico. And then it was picked up by The Hill, both online. I still think The Hill does a print version. You can get it for free at metro stations around D.C. But I was the first radio program to give it air. The idea that the Chi-Coms are spending a fortune in convincing Americans to shut down all the data centers in the United States. Why? So the Chi-Coms can have all the data centers. And it's eerily, I mean, cut and paste almost, the same way the Soviet Union funded the anti-war movement in the 60s. So forgive me if there's not a tinge of, we've been here before. In our coverage of it, but the emails have just been great at jtinthemorningradio@gmail.com on this. I like this one particularly. Sharon writes in, Joe, you are making a false flag comparison to spots in our Bill of Rights. We have a constitutional right to keep guns, and we have a constitutional right to privacy. If you allow the data centers to continue to surveil us, you're violating that right. Well, first off, you have a constitutional right to keep and bear arms. President Trump talked about Scotland. If I want to go get an actual claymore from some metalsmith here in central Virginia and carry it on my, you know, belt next to my sporran as I walk down the street in my Crawford tartan, I have a constitutionally protected right to bear that claymore. It's a really, really big sword, by the way. Or a mine, yes, or a landmine. So I have a constitutionally protected right. It's, and again, I don't want to be a nitpicker, but the Constitution doesn't give you that right. The Constitution says the government shall not infringe that right. And it also doesn't say the government cannot surveil or even search you. It just puts in very clear language how that's supposed to take place. So blaming technology, and she's picking up on the fact that I said that I won't blame data centers or flock cameras for surveillance any more than I would blame guns for gun violence. Because it's about the humans that use them for that. Cameras are cameras. They're everywhere. You're going to ban cameras? You know, and maybe that's the case, because Mark writes in, I want to ban flock cameras. Your case that I want to ban guns is just the same. And we need to talk about banning some of these guns because they're too devastating as they are. And I appreciate you listening, Mark. I disagree with you. Because the more we blame, I mean, it's just like the voting thing we were just talking about with Eddie. The easier we keep making it, whether it's Alaska with its ranked choice voting, or Virginia with its dumbass 45-day window to vote, and then 5 more days after that to collect votes. So, I mean, it's technically 50 days and mail-in ballots that you don't have to have a verification on it. You can just get them because you say, hey, I want to mail in my ballot, please. I'm scared of people. They're going to kill me with their COVID. Pfizer out there pinging away with artfully done ads reminiscent of growing up in the 70s saying, hey, you survived the 70s, but COVID is still out there. This ad brought to you by Pfizer. The Constitution deals with all of this. The Constitution reins in flock cameras. You need a warrant. Well, what if the city buys the Flock cameras? Still need a warrant. City buys police cars. If somebody drives a police car into my driveway and starts searching my house, is he going to say, well, I own the police car that did it? If a police officer sits across the street from my house in a police car, just watching my house day after day after day, I can go to a judge and say, why is he watching my house? He's had no warrant. Stakeouts used to require some level of authority from on high. Police can't just sit across from your house and watch you. They do. And when they do, they need to be punished severely and publicly so that the next batch know, hey, if you do this, you're going to go down. So a camera is just a camera. Make police officers have to get a warrant for every instance that they look at a Flock camera. It's just like the balls and strikes in Major League Baseball. A catcher and a team, each team only has like two or three a game. So you have to figure, do I use this or not? It's like in the NFL yesterday, the Commanders trying to beat Philadelphia in Philadelphia. And they had to burn timeouts when they shouldn't have. And so they got screwed at the end. They didn't have enough timeouts because they burned them up. But you know what? Make police officers go in front of a judge and say, yeah, I want to take a look at this Flock camera for this. It's what the Constitution mandates. And I think we all agree that the Bill of Rights is the holiest of holies, a list of things the government shall not infringe on and shall never do. It's a list of don'ts. And we can work this through. The technology is woven into the fabric of the Constitution because they left it open-ended. They didn't say you have a right to keep and bear guns or rifles or muskets. They said arms. So if we invent phasers or lightsabers, we have a constitutional right to keep and bear them as well. Just as much as, you know, I have a right to have a Ring camera on my door and the police can come and ask me to look at it, but they need to show me a warrant first. And if I get arrested because I ask for a warrant, I've got six constitutional defense attorneys on speed dial ready to take my case. We have to do it the way the Constitution mandates it. Otherwise, we're just doing what Barack Obama and the rest of the country changers want to do. Let me get to you at 434-882-4217. Good morning. You're on the air with Joe. First thing this morning, who's this?
1: Good morning, Joe. It's Joel.
0: Good morning, Joel. Let me read Scott's texted. Do you have any doubt about who's been funding the green agenda? Well, yeah, Bloomberg. And we'll get into that in a little bit. But what's on your mind, sir?
1: Well, everybody, not everybody, but a lot of people are afraid of things. But you look at technology, right? And it's either we start learning about the technology and using it, or the technology is going to catch up with us because it's going to be incorporated into products. It's going to be incorporated into other things. And I remember back when I was growing up in the 70s, because I was born in 62, and happy belated birthday to you too.
0: Thank you.
1: But you know, I remember with the space program, right? The calculators came out. All these people said, "Oh, when they start using the calculator, things are going to go wrong."
0: You know, I had that. That was the big debate in my school.
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13: It's been said that in New Orleans, culture bubbles up from the street. 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
17: We just talk about practice. We sitting here, I supposed to be the franchise player, and we're in here talking about practice.
0: It was the good old days.
17: I mean, listen, we're talking about practice.
0: Back to it. That was AI. When you said AI, that's all you meant. It's pleasing to know that President Trump gets it when it comes to artificial intelligence, the Chi-Coms. Hey, how much do you think we would have ever learned about SARS-CoV-2 if China had all the data centers there? Joel was on with us.
1: But they understand the concepts of it, and it doesn't mean that they're bad or they're stupid, but I think if you're going to have technology, then at least have the foundational concepts of how to use it and why to use it, and all the resources, the things you can gain. Because if you don't, if we don't stay on top, like President Trump said, and I don't think he's saying that out of fear, he's trying to fight these people that are fearful, then other countries are going to utilize it. And I would rather have America be on top than China or one of these other authoritarian nations.
0: You know, thank you for joining me on this hill, because I'd rather have data centers in the United States where we can apply the Bill of Rights to them than in China, where good luck, you know, they're going to do what they want to do. And we've already seen it. This will save them trillions of dollars in issue advertising, because they've had to spend all this money to try to make us hate flock or hate data centers in the United States. They won't even have to do that for the next thing they want to campaign for. They'll just manipulate the data flow into our phones and our, because they're going to have all the data centers there in China.
1: I remember when I was working in New York at UF Health in Jacksonville, and they kept sending me messages on my phone and pictures and things, assignments I had to do. But I had an old analog flip phone. I loved it. I mean, because you could get phone calls in elevators and places that the digital phones wouldn't pick up. I mean, it had a stupid antenna on it, and you could drop it out in the Nikon battery. It didn't even have lithium batteries in it. But then it's not that I want to say I was forced to do it, but okay, I'll contradict myself. Yeah, I was forced to use it because people sent pictures, they sent work products. And unfortunately, if you, like I said, if you don't keep up with it, you're going to get buried.
0: Yeah, but this is what makes the Bill of Rights so brilliant, is that it took all of this into account. It doesn't matter how you surveil somebody. It doesn't matter what you're searching for, or it didn't say, you know, you have to get a warrant to search someone's house unless they have fentanyl, and, you know, go to a judge, say, I think there's a fentanyl lab going on here. And the judge will say, prove it to me, and the police officer will have to prove it to you. And people will say, you're slagging police officers. I'm not. Police officers don't want to be the ones left hanging out there holding the bag for this. They want to live up to the law. And they've been abandoned by politicians time and time again, who want to get the quick hit on, you know, their Instagram feed of them making some point from behind a podium that'll score them a vote or six. And it's just, we've burned so much of our forest. We need to protect the rest of what the Bill of Rights protects. Good morning. You're on the air with Joe first thing this morning. Who's this?
18: Hey, Joe, it's Clark.
0: Good morning, Clark. What's on your mind, sir?
18: Well, let's see. Three things, I guess. Second Amendment. Every time we talk about it, we need to talk about why the founders put it in there. It's not so I can defend myself. It's not so I can shoot squirrels for food. It's right there in there, Joe. Being necessary to the security of a free state. That's the reason we have the Second Amendment.
0: Yep.
18: Anybody that has a problem with the Second Amendment has a problem with us having a free state.
0: You know, it's interesting now, you say it that way, but look at the people who have a problem with the Second Amendment, and I think half of them just would honestly say to you, yeah, have you met people? And that's where the leftists expose themselves, and we try to cover our eyes.
18: Yeah.
0: Who wants to see that?
18: Now, fuel prices. You talked about how come when the price of oil goes down, the price of gas doesn't come down and whatnot.
0: Oh, it does a
18: little
0: bit.
18: Well, there's a lot of policies that went into that. And I think the main thing is we got a bottleneck on refining. But consider this. You think the EU likes Donald Trump and MAGA?
0: No. Ask me a tough question. Ask me.
18: You think they're big fans?
0: No, not at all.
18: All right. So is oil and fuel traded on the world market? Yes, it is.
0: Yes.
18: Was Russia an exporter, and are they an importer now?
0: Yes.
18: Is this all because of EU policy?
0: Yeah, I believe so. Yeah, but this is
18: you
0: what...
18: You think we're going to see lower fuel prices before this election is up if the EU thinks it damages Donald Trump?
0: No, and this is why Trump said it. That fellow Tom Drops Bombs was saying this 4 weeks ago on this show. You know, he said, JT... Iranians have calendars. They know when the midterms are.
18: Yeah.
0: And they're going to get chesty over the Strait of Hormuz, and they're going to give excuses. And this is the thing that bugs me, is that President Trump called out the oil companies, pulled them into the Oval Office, and then dropped it like a bad habit. And I want to know why he dropped this push to see why Amoco and ExxonMobil and these refining companies were having a problem. Now, the biggest thing that's going to happen, and it's a story I can't find anywhere else, it's a little blurb all the way at the bottom of Newsmax. Environmental Protection Agency is set to drop its regulations on electric power plants. And, you know, we have three just here in our flagship state of Virginia that we could fire up as fast as we could turn the power back on. So let's get them going. Let's get the tanks filled up. Let's start making some steam and let's get on with it. And I think that these, along with the refinery standards, that's harder to do because refineries take a long time to build. And a friend of mine said, yeah, but we want Saudi Arabia refining fuel for us because it's trade. Okay, great. Saudis, I don't know what's happening with the Saudi royal family. I'm afraid of an Arab Spring going on there. And because I'm watching people, you know, carrying Donald Trump around in effigy along with who I presume is the crown prince. Effigies are like that. The Trump effigies are easy to figure out. So I worry about what's going on there. We need to refine, baby, refine. Never mind drill, baby, drill. That was a great slogan. We need to refine, baby, refine.
18: I can't agree more with that. Now, how come y'all have to start your voting 18 September?
0: Because we're scared of getting our state employees sick with COVID that doesn't get our state employees sick. And by the way, the hypocrisy of that is the state operates the liquor stores in this state, and they never close the liquor stores. So I guess some state employees in Virginia are safer than others.
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0: Breaking news this hour at Town Hall. I'm Bob Agnew in Washington. A bit of a reversal, of course, for the Dow Jones Industrial Average right now at Wall Street. It is now into positive territory, up by about 6 points at this hour. The high-tech NASDAQ is still struggling. It's off by about 40 at this hour. There are new warnings coming from within the artificial intelligence industry, reviving a long-running debate over whether advanced AI could escape human control. That narrative pushed by mainstream outlets and Silicon Valley elites, calling for a slowdown in artificial intelligence development, but some pushback coming from President Trump.
27: We can put guardrails, we can do this and that, but I think you have a lot of negative forces that are bringing it up that shouldn't be bringing it up.
0: And a White House press release states, quote, the path forward requires unleashing American ingenuity, rejecting doomsday hysteria, and maintaining an unbeatable technological lead on the global stage.
27: Whoever wins with AI wins.
0: A federal judge in Washington, D.C. issuing a new order freezing President Trump's effort to protect mail-in voting.
28: A previous order from another judge is already before the U.S. Supreme Court. Election officials say they could not implement Mr. Trump's new requirements before November. The decision issued late Sunday by U.S. District Judge Carl Nichols.
29: This happened after one of the cargo carrier's planes careened off a Miami runway last week and killed five people. The Boeing 767 came in fast and then barreled roughly 1,300 feet past the end of the runway and smashed into a van carrying workers at a plane cleaning company. All five people who died were in the van. Amazon says it's decided to pause operations with 21 Air as the investigation into the crash continues. North Carolina-based 21 had flown packages for Amazon since 2024. John Scott reporting.
0: On Wall Street right now, the Dow is up by 11 points. 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
0: Iran's economic crisis is only getting worse with renewed protests, soaring prices, and growing pressure on the Islamic regime.
29: Iranian officials warn the country cannot continue much longer under current conditions. Reports say medicine shortages have pushed insulin prices sharply higher, while inflation and collapsing oil revenues fuel unrest in Tehran and Nawaz. At the same time, satellite imagery reportedly shows activity continuing at Iran's Pickax Mountain nuclear site, underscoring the challenge facing the regime despite pressure from President Trump and the United States. John Scott.
0: That is John Scott reporting. President Trump announced over the weekend he'll remove a 10% tariff on Irish whiskey.
32: We don't want to have deficits with nations. We want to have surpluses or at least break-evens. But we have other presidents have allowed tremendous deficits, and we're not going to have that.
0: More on these stories at townhall.com.
2: Indonesia is intensifying a search for nearly 130 people missing after a ferry overturned in bad weather in the Java Sea, killing at least six passengers.
4: The Virgo Transport 8 vessel was carrying more than 240 people when its captain issued a distress call, saying the ship was listing in rough seas with waves of up to 10 feet, traveling to South Kalimantan province on Borneo Island. Videos released by the National Search and Rescue Agency on Sunday showed an overturned ferry floating in choppy waters during a helicopter rescue operation.
2: That is Charles de la Desma reporting. Yemen's Houthi rebels have seized the strategic island of Greater and Lesser Hanish in the southern Red Sea. That move strengthening their control over a key maritime shipping route. The Houthi officials announced the takeover today amid a Saudi-backed government forces attempts to reclaim that territory. Iran accusing Saudi Arabia of influencing Oman to postpone a regional meeting. More at townhall.com.
5: Much of this week stays with only limited chances of thunderstorms, namely today, tomorrow, and Wednesday. But Thursday, Friday, going to be the nicer days of this week. Some low humidity, and it'll be noticeable with breezy conditions, too, by then. Not much temperature changes through the week, with the afternoon highs today about 90, the upper 70s tonight, near 90s and upper 80s again for the afternoon tomorrow. 30% or so for some widely scattered storms, 40% Wednesday. Then dry, low humidity, and breezy Thursday and Friday. 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

0: Dr. Clark was on the phone with us when we got overwhelmed by national news and such.
1: Why did God make horses' heads so big?
0: So they can take up most of the bed? Why? I don't.
1: So he could fit all the dumb in, okay? Y'all need to start 18 September so they can fit all the cheating in.
0: I see what you
1: said. You need more room there, though.
0: Right. We need to tabulate and see where we are, you know, though we say we don't do that for 18 days. But you can't watch. I was a poll watcher post-COVID, and you know what they'd make the poll watchers do during the tabulation of the mail-in ballots? They make you sit across the room from the election officials. You can't see anything. You see them opening an envelope, putting a piece of paper in a scanner, and saying, oh, there's a vote. And I'm like, whose vote was that? Oh, you can't come over here, sir, because of COVID, you know, 6-foot social distancing and all of that stuff, which, again, was also debunked as fast as you can say, Tony, take the fifth, leave the cannolis, Fauci.
1: When it's time to drag the boxes out, they'll make you leave the room.
0: Right, exactly.
1: Yeah.
0: Anyway, you know, you reminded me of something. I saw this great documentary. I've got to go get this. I saw a documentary over the weekend about the mob in Crazy Joe Gallo's testimony before the Senate subcommittee. There was an Arkansas guy running this Senate subcommittee on mafia influence and the Teamsters Union, and Crazy Joe Gallo's testimony. Wait till you hear it. It'll sound eerily familiar to something that just happened over the last month or two. But you have a good morning, sir.
1: Keep doing it.
2: Have you a father and mother?
3: I respectfully decline to answer because I honestly believe my answer might tend to incriminate.
0: Crazy Joe Gallo. I plead the fifth because, you know, so now I know where Tony Fauci got it. And you think my allusions to Tony Fauci, take the shot, leave the cannolis, Fauci, is inapt? 434-882-4217. Scott, I'm going to get to your question about the green money as well. But first, our first things. President Trump Sunday reiterated his support of Northern Ireland breaking free from Britain to unify with the Republic of Ireland, but he said he would not answer questions about Scotland's ill-fated independence movements yet. You have Northern Ireland and you have Ireland, and it would seem to me that one of the naturals of all time is to put them together. President Trump also announced Sunday at the close of a golf tournament in Ireland that he plans to remove a 15% tariff on Irish whiskey. He also noted that when he gets back, his quote, he will look into releasing whatever the federal government has on whatever Saudi Arabia's government might have had a role in the September 11th attacks 25 years ago. 15 of the 19 hijackers were Saudis. Osama bin Laden was a Saudi, son of a wealthy Saudi construction company. In a related story, Pam Bondi, for no particular reason, said she has the list on her desk. The CEO of Anthropic, Dario Amodei, has outlined a plan for companies like his and governments around the world to ensure that they stay the only people who have any say in the AI. No, they actually, what he said was that they're going to create a regulatory structure. Yes, that's what it will be, to protect the world from artificial intelligence. Mail-in ballot restrictions took another hit over the weekend for no other particular reason than U.S. District Judge Carl Nichols in Washington, D.C. wanted to get mentioned in our news, issued a restraining order that's already been issued in Boston, stopping the administration from prohibiting the U.S. Postal Service from mailing fraudulent letters to people in the guise of ballots to people who aren't on voter rolls. The Environmental Protection Agency is going to repeal carbon pollution standards for coal and gas-fired power plants, according to a screed written by Michael Bloomberg's personal newspaper and public relations firm titled Bloomberg News. The man who has spent millions of dollars himself trying to sell the idea of intergalactic climate change said the latest climate rollback is expected to come soon as today, as part of the G20 energy ministers meeting in Houston. President Trump's proposal to send $5,000 checks to every American adult if the Republican Party remains in control of the House and Senate will need congressional approval, according to Speaker Mike Johnson. There may be other questions about that as well, but he pledged to try to make it happen. Another news outlet has picked up the story that China is spending millions and millions of dollars to create influence campaigns on the building of data centers in the United States. This now coming in Newsmax, where they've picked up the story that they're spending this money on influence peddling operations. And Practical Magic 2 topped the box offices this weekend.
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17: First Thing Today by Joe Thomas on the Talk Media Network. Thank you for letting us be of service to you this morning. I was just watching this documentary. It's Netflix or whatever. The guy from The Sopranos narrates it, and it's called The Five Families, and it's all about how the meeting in the Catskills made the world aware of crime, Murder Inc. and all of that, and then what had to be done after that in order to clean up their mess. And I just, at one point they were just playing the testimony of Crazy Joe Gallo, who's one of the characters in The Irishman. Is really ponderous. You get De Niro and Pesci, and you get all the Goodfellas guys back together for a movie, and it just drags so badly. But in The Irishman, Gallo's a character in there, but in his actual testimony to the actual U.S. Senate.
18: Have you a father and mother?
19: I respectfully decline to answer because I honestly believe my answer might tend to incriminate.
17: And I'm watching this thinking, hold on a second here. And they play the clip. He answers that to a bunch of questions. I'm like, hold on. I've existed in this before.
20: On the advice of counsel, I respectfully decline to answer.
17: And you wonder why I call him Tony, take the shot, leave the cannolis, Fauci. Talking about Murder, Inc. But I wanted to address a text message that Scott in Virginia Beach listens to us on WTAR down there, and then on our web stream from our flagship station after that, sent me, because we were talking about the money that the Chi-Coms are spending to manipulate our media into telling the story that you must oppose data centers. Give data centers to China. The Chinese will do it. It's just like our gain-of-function research. I'm announcing that the Obama administration is not going to do gain-of-function research in the United States anymore. And then Tony, take the fifth, leave the cannolis, Fauci, goes off and starts doing it in China. Data centers, the latest. Nope, don't want data centers in the United States. Trump gets it. He's like, no, we should have the data centers here. He may have a different view of it than I do, but if you want to apply the Fourth Amendment to your protection, or even the Third Amendment, let's get really wonky here about the Constitution and talk about soldiers quartered in your house without your permission. Soldiers being officers of the government, like FBI or CIA. And if you click I accept on the user agreement for some software, is that informed consent? Because to me, that would be like saying, hey, I'm here to clean the carpets. Okay, yeah, we called you, Serve Pro, come in here, clean our carpets. And like some guy with a Serve Pro uniform on is actually a local police detective. They're searching your house, pretending to be a Serve Pro employee. That's what you call a violation of your rights. And I would make that comparison. But Scott, in Virginia Beach, after hearing all that, said, do you have any doubts about who's been funding the green agenda? Of course not. It's the Chi-Coms through places like Bloomberg. So Bloomberg sets up a nonprofit, a 501c3, that has billions and billions of dollars. And there's a great chronicle of this, several different pieces. If you go to govoversight.org, govoversight.org, and you have to be careful because there is a government accountability and oversight division of the U.S. government. That's not who we're talking about. This is a nonprofit, privacy and truth in manipulations law firm that's out there, a legal group that is out there just getting the truth out through Freedom of Information Act requests and publishing it all. There's great chronicles of Michael Bloomberg's influence, but where does that money come from? We're seeing, we already know the Soviet Union sponsored, a.k.a. paid for, the anti-war movement of the 1960s, sent them more money than they sent the North Vietnamese. We know the Chi-Coms are funding the anti-data center movement in the United States. Why? Because China wants the data centers. How much do you think you would know about COVID if China controlled all the data centers? Huh? How much luck would you have arguing your privacy rights if China controlled all the data centers? Because they would give you the Tiananmen Square answer. Do it our way or you don't get it. And I'm, as I blew out a bunch of candles yesterday, I am old enough to remember a world pre-internet, technically, pre-public internet. Hypertext transfer protocol was only a military operation designed to help military bases communicate in real time. And the cutting of the defense budget when, ironically, the wall fell and the Soviet Union collapsed is the only reason somebody said, hey, you know, we might be able to sell people computers since you guys in the government aren't buying them anymore. Maybe we can sell them to the regular people. But you got to let them go into the HTTPs and the WWWs. And absolutely, the Chi-Coms have been funding the green agenda because it profits for them. They pollute. They manufacture. All the places in the West give up their manufacturing because they and they laughably sit there calling themselves a developing economy. But go to govoversight.org and you'll just see column after column. One of the fellows behind govoversight.org is the best-selling author of three of the most seminal books on the green agenda and the con job that it is. Chris Horner, Red Hot Lies, Power Grab, and the Politically Incorrect Guide to Global Warming, all there at the website. You know, I guess, you know, Amazon would be the best place to get those. But Chris is one of the folks behind govoversight.org. So please, I mean, read his stuff because it's there and Bloomberg's involvement to it. And that's why this story about the EPA about to cut the regulations on power plants is in Bloomberg. It's in Bloomberg because Bloomberg wants to hear about it. Wants to tell his street urchins, his Baker's Street irregulars, so they can get out there and protest, get some marches together, some no kings, some no green, whatever, no smokestack lightning, whatever speeches they'll be give. Hey, hey, ho, ho, coal fire must go, or whatever the chants they're writing the chants right now. Hey, hey, ho, ho, fossil fuel energy's got to go. You know the gig.
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0: Louisiana Radio Network, I'm Case Kieschnick. Terrebonne Parish Sheriff investigators say a 47-year-old man fatally stabbed four people and badly wounded a juvenile at a residence in Houma. The wounded juvenile was flown to an out-of-area hospital and is in stable but critical condition. Lieutenant Blake Tabor says they are not discussing a possible motive with the public, and they are not ready to say the exact relationship between the stabber and the victims.
2: There certainly is a connection or a link there to that particular home. We're certainly not revealing the extent of that link at this point due to investigative reasons.
0: One man was killed and another was wounded in a shooting on Louisiana Highway 40 between I-55 and Old Highway 51 in Tangipahoa Parish early this morning. The victims' identities are unknown as the Tangipahoa Parish Sheriff's Office assists the town of Independence with the investigation. Sheriff Gerald Sticker says the area will be closed as authorities process the crime scene.
22: It appears it was a drive-by shooting. It's too early to speak. As of motives, we are actively processing this scene. We're also actively investigating this crime.
0: LRN.
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4: We just talk about practice. We sitting here, I supposed to be the franchise player, and we're in here talking about practice. I mean, listen, we talking about practice.
17: Oh, the good old days. And a man who still thinks when we talk about AI on the radio, we're talking about Allen Iverson. He is our sports director, Mac McDonald. How are you doing this morning, Mac?
5: We still play that, we play that clip a lot of times in the classroom at the Dan Patrick School. And,
17: really?
5: Yeah, and our students go, who's that guy? You know, not a game. It was so long ago, but still, yes. It's just one of the great, it's just absolutely one of the, what a weekend, okay? I mean, we've had weekends.
17: Uh-huh.
5: And we've had, and when you just sprinkle in, and I'm going to sprinkle in a little bit. When you sprinkle in the Harbaugh win for the Giants, the U.S. Open, men's and women's, and the Women's World Cup, as they were down 14 in the second quarter and then rallied to beat France. Not to mention the Texas win. Oh, not man. To mention, and people, with all this going on, people say, whoa, Oregon got beat? Number two, Oregon fell. They went from 6th to 21st.
17: Yikes!
5: In the poll, and
17: cause a nosebleed.
5: So it tells. Yeah, it's all right. So I'm gonna sprinkle in tennis first because Ben Shelton is the new heartthrob, I think, of the American tennis scene. Now, granted, he was trying to pull off something that hadn't happened in a long, long time at the U.S. Open, and Alexander Zverev. He was focused. He knew the crowd was, going to be all about Ben Shelton. But see, Zverev has this little thing. It just irritates other players. I play golf with guys who just, it's gamesmanship and they want to irritate. And I got these two guys that want to beat my brains in, and they are 21-1, or they're 2-21 against me. We keep it rolling because I keep reminding them. They keep talking about, why go? You're 2-21, okay? And the other time it just was luck. All right, with all that being, and I had to give them too many shots anyway. All right, so with all that being said, and I'm an average player. Average. Okay, Ben Shelton the chair umpire said something because Zverev bounces the ball for hours. He bounces it like 10, 15, 20 times before he serves.
17: Okay.
5: All right. And so there was no set pattern or plan. He just does it. So the chair umpire said to Shelton, you need to be ready. You need to get up to the line. And Shelton had words with the chair umpire.
6: She was telling me I needed to get to the line earlier. And I was like, he can start his routine whenever he wants. I promise you there will never be a time where he serves and I'm not ready. But I shouldn't have to sit at the line. Well, if he's bouncing the ball 20 to 25 times, I shouldn't have to just sit there for that. He should be able to start it. He never does less than 10 bounces. I'm always going to be ready when he's ready to serve. I think that is a stupid rule.
5: Yeah, and see, and you get it, and they have the serve clock too, but the serve clock doesn't work on the second serve. And Zverev, it works, but they don't count it in the second serve. Now, of course, the U.S. Open people decided to track stats. They showed that Zverev bounced the ball more than 12,000 times over the course of the tournament, roughly 2.5 hours of bouncing the ball on the court. Thank you very much for all the stats.
17: This is a great marketing ad. This is, Wilson tennis balls, put to the test. Yeah. Boink, boink, yeah. Boink.
5: With the
17: boink,
5: logo. With
17: boink,
5: the logo.
17: Boink, boink.
5: Remember Tiger's chip in 06? Of course, in your life have you seen every. Okay. So with all that being said, Zverev said, and I got to give the German credit here because they said, are you really the new number one now? Do you feel like you're the new number one? He pondered.
6: You have to take everything into consideration. With Yannick Sinner being injured and Carlos Alcaraz coming back from injury after 4 months, right now, this moment, probably yes. Both of them healthy and both of them at the top of the game, maybe not.
5: Okay. earlier today, and I... if you guys had the Mac minute, if you were up earlier today, I played the Arch Manning soundbite because what happened Saturday night at DKR Stadium.
17: Like we needed another page. Like we needed another page in the Manning legacy. Really? Couldn't the guy just be like 8 for 30 and get take his loss like a man?
5: Because I told, I was telling some friends yesterday, if you look at the number, top-ranked Ohio State led 23-3 going into the fourth quarter.
17: So okay. Bad. The Ohio State.
5: Yeah. In 22 years, number one teams were 197-0 when holding a 20-0 lead in the final 15, the final quarter. So Arch Manning, he led drives of 15, 13, and 12 plays. And, of course, they ended up winning. You know the outcome now, 24-23. But because he's now the new voice of college football in Texas, and the fact that all the other Mannings are being interviewed now, what do you think about Art's performance? Because everybody's looking for a – well, Art said it. This is the complete soundbite. I played part of it with the Mac Minute today, but this was the complete Arch Manning
17: answer
5: quote.
7: I would say that's probably fair. I did not want to come in here – after a loss at home to Ohio State again and have some sort of y'all telling me we're not good, all this stuff. I could not let that happen. So I think that was going through the back of my mind. Like, let's not let that happen.
17: Damn this family.
7: Just had to get something going. I always knew that we were going to be in it in the end. We just had to get something going and whatever it takes at the end of the game. I'm so glad we won.
5: Of course.
17: Why am
5: I
17: annoyed at this family? Why does this family
5: because they're so freaking good?
17: Irksome.
5: It's so like, good.
17: Oh my god.
5: Texas comeback. It was the first time since 04, as I said, that a top-ranked team had lost a 20-point fourth quarter lead, and it was the biggest comeback of Sarkisian's coaching career. And you know, Sarkisian was really, you know, solid about Arch and what he had to do, and especially after last September when Arch just literally threw up in Columbus and played awful against Ohio State, and they had to come back against UTEP and San Jose State, and he had, you know, he didn't play well against them either. But the Longhorns finished the first quarter. They had 5 yards of total offense.
17: I mean, I actually, because my flagship station was suckered into carrying that dog after, after Virginia Tech.
5: Well, it sounded like a dog, but it was the same way with me. I felt somebody said, and I fell asleep third quarter.
17: So did Ohio State, apparently.
5: My wife went to bed. I was done. And then I woke up and I missed their first comeback touchdown, the fourth. So I missed the first drive. That cut into it. And then Manning didn't have positive passing yards until the second quarter.
17: I was looking at the stat line at halftime and I was like, can I get a replay of like Dr. Asa or something?
5: It's not how you start, it's how you finish. Manning completed 11 of his last 15 to finish 23-37 for 195. Okay, on a personal note, a good friend of mine who plays the ponies all the time, he is considered, I won't mention his name, but he's considered a whale and has offered for me to fly with him on a private plane because Hard Rock will fly him from Daytona to Atlantic City. They love the fact that he comes up and, you know, we'll spend $15,000-$20,000 in a weekend, you know, I went to Tampa one time. I went to Tampa with him one time. Everything is comped. This is the life I don't know. Everything is comp. So he's got this friend, and a lot of people know what this is. If you know what a survivor pool in you pick one winner a week and you can't pick that team again. And it's not against the spread. Just pick a winner. Okay. One
17: NFL
5: week.
17: NFL or college?
5: NFL. I'm sorry. NFL. You go through the title NFL. There are 300 guys in this pool, and you paid $100. Okay, so you have a chance to win $30,000 at the end. His name is Peter. Peter talked me into doing this, and I said, okay. I said, okay, what the heck? I would just blow the $100 somewhere where I don't need it. Anyway, I will keep you posted on how things develop through the year. I picked Jacksonville because you've got to decide, go power early, go power late. Who's playing who? There's a lot to consider. Picked Jacksonville yesterday. They rolled over the Browns. So, again, it depends who, what, where, when, why, and how.
17: But now you can't pick Jacksonville again for the rest of the season. Okay.
5: Can't. Done. Trevor Lawrence, thank you. Yes.
17: All right. Well,
5: I'll keep you posted all season long.
17: Well, I appreciate it. Thank you.
5: All right, man. See you.
8: 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Student engagement is essential for learning, but gaps remain about how to achieve, measure, and sustain students' interest in the classroom. 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Educators disagreed on the top indicators of engagement. 72% of teachers said asking thoughtful questions was the strongest indicator of student engagement, while 54% of superintendents rate performing well on assessments as a top engagement indicator. Also, two-thirds of students said they believed that AI could help them learn faster, yet fewer than half of teachers report using AI themselves to complete tasks. 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
1: You know, my mother actually really liked the Trans-Siberian Orchestra. And I was glad for that because, my in-laws more dubious about it, long hair and all of this. But, they started to warm to it after a bit. They, the martial music and the drums. Our friends from the Trans-Siberian Orchestra, Jeff Plate, the drummer, founding member of the band, will be on the program later on in the week. 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But if you go to joethomasinthemorning.com, you can enter to win tickets for free from me to several shows. And again, I want to be clear, because that never happens in broadcasting, is that we are giving these tickets away. I have arranged for these tickets. They are based on my personal association with the band. Yes, I'm trying to drop names as much as possible. But that being said, I just don't want let the local affiliates they've got their own issues, business they've got to do. Our friends, we've got shows. Do we still have the tour schedule up there? Because we've got so many shows in so many areas in there. Tampa. Tampa's an early show, isn't it? Are they early in Tampa? Because we have tickets to that show for our friends listening on WBGS down there. We should really talk to them about December 4th show in Las Vegas, since we now have a Las Vegas affiliate there. We've got Sacramento, Ontario for our friends listening on KMET there. Salt Lake City, our friends at 1640 AM listening out that way. Minneapolis listening at 1570. So if once today is complete, tomorrow morning you should be able to go to joethomasinthemorning.com and see your place to enter to win these tickets to these shows. Thanks to, again, our friends at Night Castle Management and Live Nation for setting us up with them. Text messages. Andy writes into 434-882-4217. Both tennis matches were epic, he writes in during Max Sports Report. The German has diabetes. I don't know if good on him for being athletic. There's a lot of people, once they get that diabetes designation, and it's just down the, what are we going to do? But do you fight it? You do awesome. He did say Shelton was a great gentleman. And then on the story of my frustration with yet more Mannings out there. And, of course, at some point you've seen the pictures. Peyton Manning's son is playing football somewhere. And you've got Arch Manning. Oh, my gosh, another chapter. Couldn't we just be done with this family and say, well, two generations, that's a lot to ask for a family. But he said, Manning was a great family man. I presume you mean Archie, the patriarch of this whole bunch, Andy, but I appreciate comments on that. So EPA, and I cannot, because every now and then I'll see a story that nobody else talking about. And I looked around, and there's so few people covering this because Bloomberg put it out there. And I want to put it on our airwaves because I know why Mike Bloomberg is pushing this story. And yes, Bloomberg News is Michael Bloomberg's own personal pulpit for him to screed on McDuff. When the Environmental Protection Agency announces that they're going to start eliminating carbon pollution standards for coal and gas-fired power plants, how do you feel there in the Inland Empire, where Governor Newsom has this economic suicide pact with any other states that'll sign in with him, including Virginia. Let's shut down all of our refining capabilities. Half of the price of gas in this country right now is because Gavin Newsom shut oil refineries down in California. Then his economic disarmament treaty, Clean California 2030, which has also been photocopied and became Clean Virginia 2030, have closed power plant after power plant. I think, lucky enough for us, not long enough ago that they've grown fallow. So let's crank them boogers up. But Bloomberg is publishing this so that his activist readers will protest the G20 and then they'll go protest Trump, and there'll be websites, and there'll be chants, hey, hey, ho, ho, carbon fuel has got to go, or whatever. There'll be no kings protests. They'll have Lee Zeldin, up for, most wanted murderer of babies. They'll use, and the wonderful tone deafness, they'll use phrases like Lee Zeldin wanted for the murder of millions of babies because he's rolled back this, but they'll leave out Margaret Sanger and the folks who founded Planned Parenthood for being the murderer of millions of babies. No, Lee Zeldin, because he said, hey, we might need to generate some electricity, don't you think, boys? So supposedly sometime today, Lee Zeldin is going to announce that we're repealing our carbon pollution standards. And what's the over-under? Chris Murphy? Adam Schiff. That's a head of steam right there. Who's the over-under? Who's the favorite for the first person to introduce a bill in the Senate insisting, by the way, the U.S. Senate that hasn't had the intestinal fortitude to actually ratify the Kyoto Treaty, how many decades later, and it's still, they act like it's a treaty, they act like it's binding, but they've never voted on it. Why do you think that is? Do you think they know it's a job killer? Do you think they know it's an economy killer? Are they thinking that maybe they're afraid at some point some conservative outside of the radio world will catch on and maybe run against them? Hey, Bert, ask Mark Warner what he thinks of. I mean, I saw it. You know, these people have done this to our economy, and it hasn't done anything. It's been exactly like our voting policies. You know, the more they've done, the worse it has become.
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4: Breaking news this hour at Town Hall. I'm Bob Agnew in Washington. The president discussed a number of topics with reporters on Sunday, including his plan to give every American adult $5,000 if the GOP wins the midterms.
5: They said the Great Big Beautiful Bill, which was basically 17 bills wrapped up into one, will never happen. It happened. They said when I gave the military last year $1,776. They said that wasn't going to happen. That happened. And what do you think? I think it's going to happen.
4: The commander-in-chief also had some comments to make about the war with Iran.
6: Iran will end right after, maybe before, but it'll end right after the midterms. Gasoline's going to drop like a rock.
7: Trump says he won't make a bad deal for the U.S., pressed by reporters for more.
6: We'll ultimately get out unless we decide to stay and keep the oil, like Venezuela.
4: AI worries have apparently spooked the market. U.S. stocks in the red as calls for a slowdown in AI continue. A battle over religious free speech on Northern Arapaho tribal lands. Northern Arapaho Chairman Kenan Grossback taking issue with the fact that a pastor described some of their religious practices as idol worship.
8: What she said was the most insulting thing she could say about her tribe, because that's our highest ceremony. And that's when all Arapaho people come together.
4: Foundations for Nations Church pastor Sarah Lucas says she was merely following Christian teachings.
9: Jesus preached hard against the traditions of man. It got him murdered. The traditions of man make the word of God no effect. Who is Jesus if we're practicing everything? It's him and him only. And that's the message we have. It's in our statement of faith. I can't preach anything else, or I'll be accountable for what I hold the Bible.
4: The tribal government has demanded that she leave the reservation, but Lucas says her words simply reflect her interpretation of the Bible and are constitutionally protected. More at townhall.com.
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4: Iran's economic crisis is deepening with renewed protests, soaring prices, and growing pressures on the regime.
13: Iranian officials warn the country cannot continue much longer under current conditions. Reports say medicine shortages have pushed insulin prices sharply higher, while inflation and collapsing oil revenues fuel unrest in Tehran and Avaz. At the same time, satellite imagery reportedly shows activity continuing at Iran's Pickaxe Mountain nuclear site, underscoring the challenge facing the regime despite pressure from President Trump and the United States. John Scott reporting.
4: A crucial Saudi oil pipeline damaged in an attack could remain mostly out of commission for 3 to 5 weeks. The east-west pipeline helps to bypass the Strait of Hormuz. That's where Iranian attacks have already disrupted shipping. Saudi Arabia is blaming Iranian-backed militias inside of Iraq for carrying out the attacks. Breaking news at townhall.com.
14: Much of this week stays with only limited chances of thunderstorms, namely today, tomorrow, and Wednesday. But Thursday, Friday, going to be the nicer days of this week. Some low humidity, and it'll be noticeable with breezy conditions, too, by then. Not much temperature changes through the week. The afternoon highs today about 90, the upper 70s. Tonight, near 90s and upper 80s again for the afternoon. Tomorrow, 30% or so for some widely scattered storms, 40% Wednesday. Then dry, low humidity, and breezy Thursday and Friday. 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

Well, hello everyone. It is time now for the Monday edition of The Food Show. I'm Marianne Fitzmaurice. It'd be great if you called and told me anything about food. You ate anything over the weekend? Is anyone going to culinaries? I wonder if the culinary thing was over for everyone at the end of August and people are not going to culinaries. I am, but I have been really excited about this culinary season anyway. And I liked the fact that I had 2 months instead of 1 month to do it, but I don't know. Don't hear anyone talk about it. I'd love to hear from you if you did go to a culinary. Where'd you go and how was it? 556-9696 is the number. I did eat quite a bit actually over the weekend, but none of it was culinary. It was meeting people and going places that I had been wanting to go to, and took a little trip over the weekend. So I will talk about that. But first, let me tell you that on Friday, I went to sort of a spur of the moment thing, Slidell. I went to Slidell and had the Fettuccine Frenzy at Middendorf's. This goes back a lot of years. I don't know exactly when. I'd say it might be as early as 2010 or 2012 when they started doing the Fettuccine Frenzy. I remember we had Eat Clubs at Manchac. And I feel like it was maybe that long ago. I mean, we stopped doing Eat Clubs in 2019. And they had slowed down considerably, but I think this was at the height of the Eat Clubs, and we did one in Manchac. I mean, we did several over the years in Manchac. By the time, I don't know, we might even have done an Eat Club at the Slidell location too. I wonder if it was for Fettuccine Frenzy. It would have been. I mean, Slidell didn't open until a few years ago. So we did have one event there. I remember that. It might have been, you know, during COVID. But I do remember quite vividly, although I don't know the year, going to Manchac for the first Fettuccine Frenzy. And it was, I mean, it's fantastic. This is the creation of Chef Horst Pfeiffer, who had a restaurant called Bella Luna. If any of you remember Bella Luna, I don't know how you could forget it. It was pretty unforgettable. Bella Luna was the last restaurant in the space where it is now. I don't know. I don't know if there was anything in there before Bella Luna, but there's never been anything since Bella Luna that, in my opinion, was befitting the space. The space I'm talking about is now a venue, I believe, and probably owned by Creole Cuisine. And before that, it was a Spanish restaurant. If anyone

remembers the name of the Spanish restaurant. Call, please, 556-9696. You can just tell Josh, who's on the board today for Patty. Hello, Josh. It was, I believe we had an Eat Club there too. I know that we went to a birthday party there. I think it was called Galvez. That's the name of it. And it was a great name for the restaurant, and it was a really good restaurant, actually. But I just felt like it had sort of a Mexican vibe to it. And that space overlooking the Mississippi, I mean, it was literally right over the Mississippi, just was magical and lent itself to a first class New Orleans American restaurant. And when Bella Luna closed with Katrina, that was the end of Horst Pfeiffer's natural leanings, which were European style gourmet food. And there were great meals to be had beyond that original Eat Club, but that was the site of the very first Eat Club, Bella Luna. And that's where the fettuccine frenzy started. And it is absolutely fantastic fettuccine. It is house-made, paper-thin fettuccine noodles, and the sauce is light but knock your socks off with Parmigiano Reggiano and just that flavor. And they give you a giant bowl of it. It was $15.95. And it was a big bowl. It was too much for one person to eat because it's just so rich. I wanted to eat it, but I just couldn't make myself go more than half of a dish. But it was superb. It is still superb all these years later. And it is available. Get over there soon. It's available till the end of September. Wednesdays, Thursdays, and Fridays only. So it is not something they do as a regular course at Mid Endorse, because Mid Endorse is it's a typical New Orleans seafood joint, really, out in the boonies, and that is not fettuccine. Does not necessarily come naturally there. But it does this one month of the year when Chef Pfeiffer remembers his origins and gives the people who love their fettuccine some fettuccine. And it's definitely worth going. It was $15.95. You could add to it proteins, which at now are run anywhere from, I don't know, $6 to $12, depending on the protein. I don't remember that there was ever a protein offered on the fettuccine. I believe it was just a plate of fettuccine. If anyone remembers that Eat Club in Manchac and when it might have been, I would love to know. I think there were probably more than that. But I do remember the first one where it was introduced, but like I said, I don't remember the year. And then, of course, they go right from Fettuccine Frenzy into Oktoberfest at both locations. So it was nice. I took a drive over there. It was a balmy evening, believe it or not, and it was quite lovely. 556-9696 is the number. I would love it if you called and told me something about where you ate over the weekend, even if it was at home. I enjoy cooking at home and eating at home, and I think that probably a lot of people do too. In fact, I think most people eat most of their meals at home. If you've discovered something really great, I'd love to hear about it. 556-9696 is the number. I want to tell you about Blue Plate Mayonnaise. Blue Plate Mayonnaise is something that you probably use a lot at home because Blue Plate Mayonnaise is the mayonnaise of New Orleans. It's been around for almost 100 years. Next year will be.

0: plate mayonnaise is made the European style. And that makes it richer, creamier, denser, more delicious. I use it to make my pimento cheese more spreadable. It is in our deviled eggs. It's on the poor boys around town. I bought some finger sandwiches today, and it's on those as well. All kinds of things. Everybody uses blue plate mayonnaise. Go get you some. They also have a tartar sauce that will cut out a few steps. I make my own tartar sauce using blue plate mayonnaise, and then I chop up pickles and put capers in there, but they do the work for you, and it's very good tartar sauce. So if you want to cut out that extra step, get yourself some blue plate mayonnaise tartar sauce. They also have a spicy mayo as well. You can find both of those right next to blue plate mayonnaise, which is all over town, because blue plate mayonnaise is our mayonnaise since 1927. I forgot to mention that they won taste test for that simple recipe of oil, vinegar, and egg yolks, and the nickname, the good stuff. Blue plate mayonnaise, the official mayo of the New Orleans Saints and the LSU Tigers. It's our mayonnaise since 1927. It's the good stuff, and we'll be back with more of the food show after this.
1: 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I won't dance, don't ask me. I won't dance, don't ask me. I won't dance, madame, with you.
0: Alrighty, 556-9696 is the number. I'd love to talk to you about whatever food you have had recently. Might be just something you read about it, about food. A particular item, something you didn't know. Any of those things will work. I do a lot of reading about, well, a lot of things, but food is also part of that. There's a recipe that I saw in Cook's Illustrated magazine that I want to try. It is a chocolate chip cookie recipe from a very hot bakery in New York, which has just recently opened an outpost in LA, which I'm looking forward to trying. But it's just a chocolate chip cookie, but it's not just a chocolate chip cookie. The pictures of the chocolate chip cookie are fantastically appealing. They're enormous. And the bakery is called Levain, L-E-V-A-I-N. So, you know, that's a little bit of news. And if you have anything like that, I want to hear it because I like to hear about what's going on. Still not run down the source of an article that someone sent me about blue crabs being an invasive species in the Mediterranean, which I have to say does sound pretty interesting. 556-9696 is the number. I had to bring my car in to get some new tires to my favorite mechanic up here in Covington, and I wound up bringing them some food, and finger sandwiches were among the offerings that I picked up at Rouse's. But I wound up riding my bike, which I do every morning anyway, and then I rode it over to Mattina Bella. We're talking about Mattina Bella, last Wednesday? When we were talking to Joe Riccobono, who is a member of the Riccobono family, and we were talking about the legacy of the Riccobono family, which is a restaurant dynasty, just like the Brennans, only for a much lower price point. And the gamut is run, I think, between the steaks from the $1.49, which I realized after I talked to Joe, I did not know this, was not the original recipe by the founders of the family legacy. And I ran into the owners of Mattina Bella today, Vincent, of course, and his wife, Debbie. And I had not been to Mattina Bella in a long time. I used

0: go fairly regularly with Tom. And whenever we have guests in town, we always go to Mattina Bella. But I don't go by myself because it would be just for fun. And I do a lot of eating that is for work. So I did today, though, because I was out and about and not going to ride my bike all the way home. So I just sort of stayed in the Covington downtown area. I think the last time I had to go to the mechanic, I had my bike and I went to the Gloriette for breakfast. This was considerably different. The Gloriette is a fancy restaurant, and Mattina Bella is a nice neighborhood cafe. It's a really great place to eat. And I decided, you know what? If I'm going to go, I might as well get something that is different that I haven't had before. So I went high, and I got the Blue Crab Benedict, which was loaded with jumbo lump crab meat and mushrooms. And I'm not a big fan of poached eggs. So I always, if I catch myself, will change the order from poached eggs to fried eggs. And I did remember that. So I got eggs over medium. And of course, that hollandaise sauce, it was on top of an English muffin. I love English muffins. Never, ever, ever, ever eat them. But I really do like English muffins, especially when they're double toasted and are crunchy. These were not because I didn't catch myself to ask them for that. And then there was a lot of sauce and butter and all kinds of things that would make it spongier, and so these were kind of spongy, but the whole dish was really good. It was I don't like to harp about, you're probably going, of course you do. Yeah, I do, but I do don't, or I should say I don't like to harp repeatedly on the same thing, which is breakfast potatoes. Breakfast potatoes are fine. I mean, look, if you're frying potatoes, what could go wrong with that? But I do like hash browns for breakfast. Darren, come on in.
1: Hey,
0: How you doing?
1: I'm good. I was
0: Good.
1: calling to tell you a few things. So when you mentioned poached egg, I have a funny story. I had a coworker who, for lack of better ways to say it, I wasn't a big fan of. Just they were annoying. They were just I don't know. They didn't really know how to properly, I think, just maintain relations with people. And so we would go when I was in the area that they were in, we would go. The hotel I would stay in was right by a Cracker Barrel. Now, Marianne, if you're going to go to a Cracker Barrel, just get traditional breakfast. I mean, don't
0: Just
1: try
0: get what?
1: to
0: I'm
1: do anything.
0: sorry.
1: Just get traditional breakfast. Like, don't try to do anything special. And she would always order poached eggs and would continually send them back, which would just annoy
0: Oh
1: the heck out of me. And one day I finally just had had it. And I mean, I'm very nice. And I was like, you know what? Nobody comes to Cracker Barrel and orders a poached egg. Like, really? And then even if you're going to order a poached egg, what do you expect out of Cracker Barrel?
0: Yeah,
1: So
0: exactly.
1: it just made me think of that. And look, Cracker Barrel's a chain, but I gotta tell you, if you're on the road for just a good traditional, hearty, warm breakfast, it's a good breakfast. Just order normal stuff.
0: Yeah.
1: So But one of my favorite things, and I do it probably once a month, and it's a childhood memory. My mom and my grandmother would make just the creamiest buttery grits, and then we would place either in eggs over medium or sunny side up, but just so that you crack the yolk and let it just bleed into the grits. And
0: yeah.
1: then just some good bacon and some good toast. Such a good breakfast. I absolutely love that. I love that with the grits. It's so good, so comforting.
0: Tom's mom used to do that too because he didn't like eggs. And so she would sneak them in by putting them in grits. So he always ate yellow eggs.
1: Oh, that's interesting.
0: But yellow grits.
1: Other thing Mary and my mom did was she called it bird in the nest. And she would take a piece of old school white bread, bunny bread, take a glass, circle out the middle, and drop the egg into the middle of that. And then on the side, she would toast off in the same pan that little circular piece of bread with a little bit of butter.
0: Uh-huh.
1: And that was fantastic as well. I mean, it really was.
0: It doesn't take much to do great breakfast food. You know?
1: It really doesn't. It really, really doesn't. Yeah, so it made me think of that. But I was going to tell you that I know it's a chain, but I thought about you because I think you do like it. We had a gift card, which, of course, we're never going to let gift cards go unused.
0: Good.
1: And so it was a gift card to Bonefish. And I got to tell you, the Bang Bang Shrimp, that dish is so darn good.
0: Well, I mean, it's been poached everywhere. That's how good it is. Everybody loves it.
1: I mean, it just is, you know, and again, chains are chains, but I think they obviously are a better chain if we're going to rank chains.
0: Yes. Yes.
1: They're definitely a better chain. And you know, you can get things there that just you cannot find anywhere else. I mean, like, Marion, I think you and I both have talked about this. I love cod. It's hard to find cod. You can get cod there.
0: But you can get cod there? Really?
1: Yeah. Huh. It's their cod imperial. It's so imagine like a, what is the chicken where they put, oh, geez, and it's at the tip of my tongue, Marion, the little, green capers.
0: The what?
1: What's that dish? The chicken with capers. The dish.
0: Piccata? Piccata?
1: Yes. So that, imagine that, but instead of the chicken, it's cod. It's cod imperial.
0: I don't usually do piccata for fish, but I have had piccata before. I had it at San Lorenzo. And it was, I think it was a flounder piccata. And I have to say, I really liked it. I just have never had that before.
1: Yeah,
0: but cod, is it a big chunk of cod? Because piccata is just thin.
1: It's a nice piece of cod. And you know what's really interesting? Like yesterday, I mean, I didn't get it, but they had wahoo on the menu. You know, it's hard to find those things. Maybe GW fans, you could find some of that. But really, aside from that, but you know, like, I mean, like, one of the dishes was swordfish with pumpkin ravioli. And I'm like, you know, that's pretty fancy for a chain, if you will.
0: Yes, it is.
1: You know, as opposed to if it wasn't a chain, then maybe you would expect that. But I will tell you, I mean, the meal was fine. It was obviously free. And we had a gift card. But when we left, my wife looked at me and said, there is no question in my mind. My all-time favorite is GW Fans when it comes to that type of food.
0: Well, GW Fans is GW Fans. I mean, it's in a class by itself. You can't possibly even attempt to compare Bonefish to GW Fans.
1: Oh, absolutely. I agree. I would agree. But it just made her think of that, like, If I'm going to go anywhere I want for that, for a good piece of fish or that type of seafood, then without question, which I I think I agree with her. I think it's hard.
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0: Oh, I'm sorry.
2: We are getting more information about the first ever quadruple murder in Terrebonne Parish. Four people were fatally stabbed, and a 10-year-old child is hospitalized with stab wounds. Kagan Soleil is the suspect in custody, and Lieutenant Blake Tabor with the TPSO says the public should feel comfort that there is not an existing threat.
3: This wasn't a random act of violence. This wasn't a knife-wielding suspect that just so happened to pick this particular home and enter it and decided to commit murder.
2: A relative and family advocate for the victims, Brandon Thiel, tells a New Orleans TV station that Soleil fathered a child with one of the victims killed. A 38-year-old Colfax man is facing a simple arson charge for allegedly starting a wildfire in Rapides Parish last week. Agriculture and Forestry Commissioner Mike Strain says his office takes these incidents seriously.
4: Not only is it criminally illegal, you are also responsible for the damage that is caused. With these wildfires, you're putting people's lives and property at risk.
2: LRN.
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9: I'll take Manhattan, the Bronx, and Staten Island, too.
0: Alrighty, I'm sorry. I just completely lost track of time. Darren, are you there still?
1: Yes, I am.
0: Okay. All right. So, go ahead.
1: So the only other thing I wanted to tell you, and I thought you would appreciate this, is, I think you know I love to look on social media at just restaurants, what's going on, what they're saying. Uh-huh. And I believe it was from the daughter, but there was a tremendously heartfelt post with a picture of her dad in front of the restaurant from, I think, the daughter of Lola's, basically saying, we're not going anywhere, but like we need support more than ever right now. So they must be really struggling. And it just made me think of, you know, when you think of Esplanade, it's such a unique area. That's such a unique restaurant. Part of me wonders, Marianne, the bulk of their seating's outside. Is it just too brutally hot for people to go there right now?
0: I would say that's an obvious answer. Yes.
1: Yeah. You know, I thought about that. Obviously, what it is, we can be outside in 1 minute, it's beautiful, the next minute we're poured on. But
0: yeah, I mean,
1: anyway, I pulled up.
0: I'm hearing thunder right now. Go ahead.
1: Yeah, I just pulled up their menu, and I will say, I mean, their menu is incredibly interesting, and there are so many things on it that are appealing to me. You know, I just, you know, I don't know what your thoughts are, but it was a really interesting, heartfelt post. It was not as if they were begging for business, but basically, apparently, this has been his entire life, this restaurant and making this restaurant a reality. And it made me think about, you know, when we lose places like that, or if we do lose places like that, you know, they're gone and they usually never come back.
0: Yeah.
1: So, you know, I don't know what your thoughts are. It's been a very long time since I've been, so I think I'm going to add it to
0: this. Did it make you want to go? Did her post make you want to go?
1: It did. It did.
0: Okay, good.
1: It did because, again, as I said, I'm looking at the menu. The menu to me is very interesting. So I don't know what your thoughts are. I don't know when you've been last, but it's been a long time for me.
0: Well, so, I want to hear your report when you go over there.
1: Yeah, I mean, it just, like, I'm looking, I mean, the entrees, the main courses, you know, the pork loin looks really good to me. I think that would be something I would enjoy. There's also a roasted duck breast, which I have not had that in a very, very long time. So, so who knows? We may try to do that Wednesday. We may wait a week or two. We've got to get some relief with this heat. And I'm wondering if that's the big culprit.
0: If all of your seating or 95% of your seating is outside, I would say that is Occam's razor. That would be the obvious thing.
1: Well, and Marianne, I'll leave you on this note. We, right around Easter, or maybe in the spring, you know how springs can be beautiful here. Mm-hmm. We went to Santa Fe and sat outside. I remembered looking across the street, and it was like standing room only. And that's what I'm wondering, if it has a lot to do with just, I mean, it's stifling right now.
0: Well, Santa Fe is going to be, I would say, if I had to guess, Santa Fe is probably the biggest success in that little area. By a long shot.
1: Even over Café de Gas?
0: Yeah, I think so. I think so. First of all, because Santa Fe is three times the size of Café de Gas.
1: Yeah, you're right.
0: And I think people are more inclined to just pick up and go eat Mexican food than a French meal, although Café de Gas is fantastically good. So you have, in one small area, you have Lola, the Spanish restaurant. You have Café de Gas, the French restaurant. You have the Middle Eastern restaurant, 1,000 Figs. And then you have Santa Fe. And I don't know, I just feel like that is going to be the big draw, you know?
1: Right. And I mean, just think about that geography. If you looked at an aerial, not far away, I mean, you've got Katie's Mandina's, Venezia, you have Toots, and then let's face it, I mean, Ralph's is the king. If we're going to say it's a grand dame, it's going to be the king of that area.
0: Well, you get kind of farther away. I mean, if you're, I think that a lot of people, I don't know if they all live in that area, but I think that a lot of people will go to that area. It's a restaurant row, you know? And I think a lot of people will go to that area and just kind of walk around and stay there. And so I would put all of those restaurants together. The Bell, that pub, is also there. And I just feel like, you know, what's that?
1: It is so, like, for you especially, well, my wife is like you. My Cam will take Elsco any day, as long as it's not stifling. And boy, on a beautiful day, Santa Fe on the patio is outstanding.
0: Well, so is Café de Gas. I mean, I love the indoor-outdoor treehouse aspect of Café de Gas. I really, really, really love it. But, you know, I don't know. I just, it'll be interesting to see if that post is, you know, a Hail Mary, and if that saves them, or if the weather will save them, or if anything can save them, you know? I mean, I don't know. So And now there's a new place in town. If you're going to get a sandwich, there's the new sandwich place. So, I mean, there's a lot in the neighborhood. And Parkway's not far away. I mean, it is a pretty densely populated restaurant row. And they're all good, you know? It's not like there's any that are not able to keep up. They're all good.
1: One more quick question. So if you feel like Santa Fe would be king of that little row,
0: I think
1: who
0: so,
1: do you think is king of Harrison and Lakeview, if you had to guess?
0: All right. If I had to guess what's king of Lakeview, I would have to say I could see Desi Vegas being the king there.
1: Yeah, I
0: there's Velvet Cactus. I haven't been there in a long time.
1: What about El Gato?
0: Oh, that's right. All right, yeah. So you're talking about both sections. Okay.
1: Yeah, kind of that little, the street of Harrison.
0: Yeah.
1: You've got Francesca.
0: Okay, well, you've got Francesca's too, yeah. See, when I think of Harrison, I don't think of that stretch of Harrison. I don't. I think of...
1: You think of the Velvet Cactus stretch?
0: I think of that stretch of Harrison. I'm curious if other people feel that way too. 5569696. I think of that section. I go to Francesca's specifically to go to Francesca's. I would say that going down the road, thinking of a place to go, I would just keep going. I don't know how well El Gato does, but I'm sure they do okay. They're staying there. Good. What?
1: Well, one other question, and I'm embarrassed to say that I've never been, but Marianne, I don't, to my knowledge, I don't think I've ever been across the street from the Velvet to, is it Steak Knife?
0: Oh, well, that's too bad, because Steak Knife is great.
1: I don't
0: great.
1: Think I've ever been.
0: Steak Knife is great. As a matter of fact, I'm going to put Steak Knife in the place. I forgot about it. I forgot.
1: Yeah.
0: Yeah, I would say Steak Knife. Yeah. You know, I mean, look, all roads don't lead to success on Harrison. That space that is now... Biblos, that was 2 months ago.
1: Boil and Barrel.
0: And before that was Outpost 45. And before that was Mondo, which lasted a long time. I mean, if she had stayed there, she would still be there. And that would have settled that space, but it's always in flux, you know?
1: Yeah.
0: Dixie Chicken and Ribs does very well too. But the Steak Knife, I would say, would be the king.
1: Yeah, you know what? I need to go. I need to put that on my list. That's
0: you should.
1: Kind of embarrassing that I've not been.
0: You should. It's unlike any other steakhouse in town. Now, I don't know that you would find it on par with Mr. John's, because Mr. John's is a little more gourmet, but I think that the Steak Knife is a really great Lakeview hangout in the mid-century mode. And it's good, and it's got unique things to it. It's got a hopping bar. And I definitely think if you have not been to the Steak Knife, you should put that on your list.
1: Yep,
0: I could see it becoming a favorite. I could see it becoming a favorite.
1: I'm going to put that on my list. And on that final note of Mr. John's, I don't know if I told you this, we've already made reservations for December. We're going to go celebrate all of our November and December birthdays, and I just cannot wait.
0: Okay, I want to hear the whole roundup, and I'm sure you'll tell me, and I'll be looking forward to it. I was talking about you the other night. I went out, there were five of us at the table, and it was my siblings, and we were talking about eating boiled crabs, and I said, there's this guy that calls my show, and I just so look forward to his calls, because they're just so full of heart, New Orleans heart. And I was talking about, you know, some of the calls and what they were about. They were swooning too, just by listening. Anyway.
1: Well,
0: I look forward to your reports on your birthdays.
1: Talk to you soon. Have a good
0: week. Take care. You too. Bye bye. 5569696 is the number. I want to jump to culinary, because I want to tell you about The Pelican Club Culinary, because the Pelican Club Culinary is the best. I've said it a million times. It is just the one to go to. And the reason that it is the one to go to is that you can use the entire menu to craft your own three-course experience. It is three courses for $58. You choose an appetizer from the Pelican Club Baked Oysters. That was Tom's favorite on the menu. The Seafood Martini's always been my favorite on the app menu. Escargot and Croute, Heirloom Tomato, Burrata, and Walnut Salad. The Seared Scallops and Artichoke, that's a plus two. Crispy Calamari. The Little Gem Lettuce Wedge. You know, I would never order that at the Pelican Club because I usually just don't order salads, but I'll bet you that is a delicious salad. It's a Roquefort buttermilk dressing, little gem lettuce, apple smoked bacon, watermelon, radish, and tomato. If you're gonna do a salad, that'd be the one to get. New Orleans style barbecue shrimp is also a really great version. Entrees, they have the half fried chicken in the cast iron skillet with the black-eyed peas and the corn pudding and the collard greens. They have a prime pork chop, a whole crispy fish, the crab and crab spaghetti fino, the panned gulf fish with crab meat. They have a whole pound Maine lobster fried shrimp with fried shrimp. That is a plus four. The seafood Thai curry pot. They have a surf and turf, which is a plus four. And a pan-seared USDA prime 12-ounce ribeye is a plus seven, as is the 12-ounce mustard walnut herb crusted rack of lamb. For desserts, they have the white chocolate bread pudding, the coconut cream pie, the bourbon pecan pie. They have a flourless chocolate decadence cake. That is yummy. The Grand Marnier creme brulee. And sorbet and fresh fruit. So pick one of those. Pick one of each of those categories. Three courses, $58, but you should certainly add for $5 their house-made focaccia bread service. Comes warm in a linen napkin in a basket with a little ramekin of soft butter and salt crystals. There's also the soup that you can add for $8. Who's doing an $8 soup now, especially a place like Pelican Club? But they are. For culinary, creamy shrimp bisque, the shrimp chicken and sausage gumbo, or the vegan carrot coconut ginger soup. The Pelican Club culinary menu. Don't miss it, folks. They are located at 312 Exchange Place. They will validate your parking for $6 right across the street at the Monteleone Hotel. It is like 50 steps to the front of the restaurant. They are not open tonight. They open Wednesday through Sunday. Call to make a reservation, 504-523-1504. That is the Pelican Club Culinary. Josh, we didn't break, did we? I don't think we did. Did we? Yeah, let's go ahead and take a break. We'll be back with more of the Food Show after this.
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10: I get misty just holding your hand.
0: Alrighty, 556-9696 is the number. It'd be swell if you called and told me anything having to do with food. We do that. Been doing it for 38 years now, so that's not nothing. 38 years we have been trading stories about food. Topic A in New Orleans. That's what Tom always called it, and that is what it is. Topic A in New Orleans. Today is International Shish Kebab Day. Shish kebabs used to be so exotic. I think they probably still are, but you can get them all over town. And there are lots of recipes for them, and you can make them at home. I think I've done it twice. But They're very good. I mean, I think of, when I think of shish kebab, I think of Middle Eastern food. But really, Greek food is also that. And I think it's the souvlaki is what they call it. And it's essentially shish kebabs. It's meat on a skewer, chunks of it that you take off and eat. Anyway, bringing or stringing pieces of food on a stick and roasting it over an open fire is such simple but delicious method of cooking that it's been practiced since prehistory. The word has been tracked back to the oldest Middle Eastern languages. The method not only has tremendous flavor and aroma appeal, but uses meat very efficiently. A lot of meat comes in pieces substantially smaller than a roast or a steak. Even when they don't, it's easier and faster to cook small pieces of meat than large ones. But small pieces of meat have a way of falling into the fire. The sheesh, the skewer, solves that problem elegantly. The skewer holding kebab meat together takes many forms, from short wire rods to large vertical spindles that are more like rotisseries. All are considered kebabs. The shish is an option. The homeland of kebab stretches from India to Morocco, and from there they've spread almost everywhere else in the world. Well, gotta say, it's pretty delicious. Haven't, you know, I have some chicken I found in the freezer when I cleaned it out, and you know, I was looking at all the stuff that I took out of my freezer, and I realized I wish that I no, I was about to say I wish I was normal, but that's a hopeless quest. I have so much stuff that I had no idea when it was in there or what it was, but I knew that it was way too long for anyone to eat it. But maybe now that I'm starting over again, I will pay more attention so that I can participate in the Clean Out Your Freezer Day. But I did find some chicken, boneless, skinless chicken breast that I bought not long ago, and I might go ahead and do like a Mediterranean skewer out of them. Because I see these great recipes for that on Instagram, and I always want to do them because they're just so luscious looking. And my kids go, you know that's AI, right? And I go, no, I don't know that it's AI, but it does look good regardless of whether it is or not. It makes you want to do the recipe. 5569696 is the number. Today is the birthday of Mike Mianza. I did not know that. His family was in the produce business for a long time. He started his own company to do crawfish boils for big parties. It grew into a major producer of prepared sauces, soups, and other dishes for restaurants all over the country. Tom said, if I gave you a list of restaurants that buy finished dishes from Mr. Mudbug, you'd be astonished. It is good stuff, though. Well, that, I'm glad that Tom thought that way, because I would say that he would be devastated that that sort of thing has taken over the restaurant industry, even at places that you would be shocked by. But it is true. Mr. Mudbug is hardly the only person who's doing that. There's the guy who, I have to think of his name, whose wife is Monica. I think it's Davidson, maybe. And forget the name of their company, but they've been doing it for so many years. I mean, Crawfish Monica has been a hit at the Jazz Fest for at least 30 years. So the company was doing it before then. And now Pigeon's Catering has got a gigantic facility to do that. So hardly the only ones doing it. Everybody's doing it now. I guess it's just hard to get people to work. 5569696 is the number. The old kitchen sage says, if you want to grill shrimp on skewers, use two of them per portion. That way, when you turn the shrimp, they can't rotate. So no shrimp wind up getting cooked twice on the same side. I remember we used to have this really enormous rosemary bush. And it's just so sad that it's gone now. It's like totally gone. And it went from being a shrub to totally gone. And I guess something invasive just killed it. Cause I noticed that there was like a little vine that just started over there. And I guess not going out there very often because it was on the other side of the house, I didn't notice that it was slowly killing all the rosemary, but it is all gone. And I guess that's why we have wasps, because somebody told me that wasps don't like rosemary, but I have a lot of wasps, and maybe the rosemary bush was keeping it, keeping them away, but it is no longer around. Anyway, in those times, I skewered shrimp on rosemary. And while I think that rosemary is a really strong flavor, I thought they came out pretty well. But I do have like regular metal skewers. And so I will probably do those chicken skewers with regular metal skewers. Edible dictionary, en brochette. It's a French word. Oh man, the oysters en brochette at Galatoire's are just a wonderful dish and such a popular one. This is oysters with bacon, skewered, and then battered and dropped in hot oil, and the whole thing congeals into one wonderful protein that is crispy and delicious, and a signature at Galatoire's. The skewer, French style, that's what it means. On a skewer, French style dishes and brochette are known as pinchos in Spain, shish kebabs in the Middle East, souvlaki in Greece, and satays in the Far East. They can be grilled, fried, or set up on a rotisserie. The advantage of this method is that it employs pieces of food too small to be cooked conveniently if they're loose. The most common brochette in New Orleans involves oysters, which are usually fried and napped with brown butter for an appetizer. 5569696 is the number. Words to eat by from Friar Domingo Navarrete. The most usual, common, and cheap sort of food all China abounds in, and which all in that empire eat. From the emperor to the meanest Chinese, the emperor and great men as a dainty, the common sort as necessary sustenance. It is called ti fu, that is paste of kidney beans. I did not see how they made it. They drew the milk out of the kidney beans and turning it made great cakes of it, like cheeses as big as a large sieve, and 5 or 6 fingers thick. All the mass is as white as the very snow. To look to nothing can be finer. Alone, it is insipid, but very good dressed, as I say, and excellent fried in butter. I have no idea what he is talking about, but it is intriguing. I will say that. Very strange. 5569696 is the number. I don't know when that was written, but probably a very long time ago. And it is curious, definitely curious. Kidney beans turning white as snow. Well, it just goes to show you that over the last couple of millennia, there's been a lot of food in a lot of cultures and a lot of different interesting things. And I like the way we do it personally, but there's a lot of different ways to do it, obviously. And we will continue to talk about all of that on the other side of the news from Town Hall, which is coming up now. I'm still asking for anyone who would like to call about any food they ate over the weekend to do that, because there is just an endless path to whatever it is that you want to talk about having to do with food. And we do not have a guest today. We do have a guest tomorrow. I'm excited about that. It is a representative from Spar's Seafood, where they're hosting a fisherman fundraiser on the 22nd, I believe. We'll talk about that tomorrow. I'm Marianne Fitzmaurice. It's the Food Show on WGSO New Orleans. It's time now for the news from Town Hall. We will be back to talk some more about the
11: news. Breaking news this hour at Town Hall. I'm Bob Agnew in Washington. New warnings from within the artificial intelligence community have revived a long-running debate over whether advanced AI could escape human control and pose a threat to humans. President Trump pushing back against those warnings.
12: The narrative pushed by mainstream outlets calling to slow down artificial intelligence is a familiar play, using bureaucratic overreach, alarmism, and regulatory capture to stifle American innovation. President Trump told reporters that narrative is getting out of hand.
13: We can put guardrails, we can do this and that, but I think you have a lot of negative forces in bringing it up that shouldn't be bringing it up.
12: A White House press release states the path forward requires, quote, unleashing American ingenuity, rejecting doomsday hysteria, and maintaining an unbeatable technological lead on the global stage.
13: Whoever wins with AI wins.
12: Bernie Bennett, Washington.
11: AI stocks have been sliding worldwide after leaders in the industry warned of the need for a slowdown for security purposes. President Trump is blaming the spike in diesel prices partly on the war strategy of Ukrainian President Vladimir Zelensky.
13: This is Zelensky's new one. He has to stop knocking out diesel fuel in Russia. Let him go after targets, but not diesel fuel, because he's causing a shortage of diesel. This isn't done by the Middle East. This is done by what's happening with Russia and Ukraine.
11: Julie Walker reports on a congressman from Wisconsin who swam to safety after his plane landed in a lake.
14: Congressman Tom Tiffany says he was flying back from the La Crosse County Lincoln Day dinner when the small plane he was in lost power as it approached Wausau Downtown Airport. The pilot of the single-engine four-seat Bonanza made an emergency landing in Lake Wausau. Both Tiffany and the pilot ended up in the water, swam to safety, were picked up by emergency responders, taken to the hospital, and treated for minor injuries. Tiffany is running for governor on the Republican ticket in Wisconsin and has been endorsed by President Trump. I'm Julie Walker.
11: More on these stories at townhall.com.
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11: Some Hollywood figures are backing away from their previous support for Democrat campaigns.
18: Screenwriter Greg Hurwitz and other entertainment industry activists reportedly cite party infighting, progressive policies, and the defense of President Biden as reasons for stepping back. Hurwitz has re-registered as an independent after criticizing what he called heavy-handed tactics and ideological extremism. The shift could affect the Democratic campaign's ability to produce high-profile advertising and political messaging. Ron Taylor reporting.
11: President Trump not backing down from his pledge to give every American adult $5,000 if Republicans win the midterm elections.
13: The $5,000 is going to happen 100%. And the reason is because our country is taking in trillions and trillions of dollars. And it's going to happen because the people deserve it, because they were treated so badly by the Democrats and by Biden.
11: And the president speaking to reporters yesterday at Shannon Airport in Ireland. You'll find breaking news and analysis at Town Hall.
19: Watching a weak cool front by Thursday, but before and after, we're looking at still some high humidity and upper 80s to 90 tomorrow. In the morning, we'll start 70s to 80 and a few scattered afternoon thunderstorms, and back to upper 80s to near 90. Drier air with a gusty east and northeast breeze. Thursday and Friday. Nicer feel of the air, but only lasts a couple of days. Back to some chance of scattered thunderstorms Saturday and Sunday this weekend. Ralph Sanji, WGSO. 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

0: We are back with our number two of the food show. I'm Marianne Fitzmaurice. It'd be swell if you called and talked about food. We do that. Been doing it a long time. I know you're out there dining. I know you're out there cooking. I know you're doing all of these things. So I know you have something to say. So say it, will you? Because that's what we do here. And I have a limited amount of dining that I can do, but can't do it all. Anyway, I started to talk about the potatoes at Mattina Bella, which are cubed fried potatoes. Now, I don't understand if you are cutting potatoes in-house to cube them and drop them in a fryer for breakfast potatoes, why you wouldn't be serving house-cut fries. Now, I'm going to just say I'm giving them a break because it is a breakfast, lunch, neighborhood restaurant. So you don't expect that. But I just wonder about that, you know. I guess it's a time-consuming thing. I don't know. But anyway, so there were breakfast potatoes on the plate, and I like their breakfast potatoes. I think they're good. I didn't want to eat fried foods, but I like their breakfast potatoes. Nancy, come on in.
1: Hello there.
0: Hi.
1: I have a report from last week from Friday. My friends and I, six of us, went to Vincent's in Metairie for lunch.
0: Ah, okay.
1: It was one of our usual birthday lunches, and the birthday girl picked Vincent's. One of the reasons she picked it was because he was advertising a four-course $25 lunch on Fridays. And so we made the reservations last week. Said, that sounds good, you know, lots of choices. And so we made the reservations last week. And, like, the day after we made the reservation, it said that the $25 lunch was done. We're like, what? And so I tried to call the rest. And he said in the text, it was on Instagram, I think, that last Friday was our last $25 lunch. And I said, oh no. So, but he said, but don't worry, something new, a new special is coming next week. And so I thought, well, let me call and make sure. Cause if we have to, you know, order off at a real menu, it's going to be like a $50 lunch a person. And that's a lot for some of us. So I called and they have a little robot lady answering the phone at Vincent's.
0: And everywhere else. Go ahead.
1: I guess, but I'm surprised. And she said something about, you know, what can I help you with? And I said, I'm calling to inquire about the new special. And she's like, could you use other words for that question? I said, here's some other words. Give me a person. So I did get another person. I got a real person named Vincent who answered the phone. And he seemed kind of aggravated. But anyway, he said, yeah, that's going to be something new drop, and you'll see it on Instagram. I said, okay, just wanted to know. So I never did see it on Instagram, but we went, and it was good. He now has $28 three-course lunch. And I think it's every day. I don't think it's just Friday anymore. But the place was packed. I mean, we got the parking is just a nightmare around there in the daytime because there's signs everywhere about you being towed and sent to jail for life or something if you park in front of a closed place. Uh-huh. So, but the place was packed, and I'm thinking, well, probably all these people made the reservation last week before they knew the $25 deal was canceled. But it was good, you know. That place, the food is good. The service is good enough. It just gives me claustrophobia. It's the low ceilings and the tables 6 inches away from each other and the poor waiters trying to scooch between you and lean over and pass it to the person in the corner. And it just aggravates me is all. But the food was good. I have to admit the food was good. Now, one of the specials, what was it? Oh, one of the choices of entrees was the cannelloni, which they are famous for. And one of the ladies picked that. And that was the only disappointment, not in the taste of it, but there was one cannelloni on the plate, you know, in the middle of a you know, swimming pool of gravy.
0: And I mean, how much was that? How much was that?
1: $28. $28. So I think, you know, that you could have put two little cigars on a plate for that much. But yes, other than that, it was good. Everybody was fine with their meal, and we had a nice time. So, yeah, that's Vincent's. Okay. I don't know what else to say.
0: Well, they're always busy, that's for sure. And
1: I haven't been there in a long time, so I didn't.
0: Well, I don't go. Generally speaking, I mean, I like Vincent's well enough, and if I'm over there in Metairie and someone I'm with wants to go to Vincent's, I'm never going to say, oh, no, I'm not going to do that. But it's not something that I would say, oh, you know what? I'm going to drive over and go to Vincent's. I'm not going to do that.
1: Mm-hmm.
0: You know, it's fine. It's good Italian food, but there's lots of other good Italian places too.
1: Yeah.
0: You know,
1: they've always been kind of, one of their specialties has always been their corn and crab soup, which they started many decades ago, putting in that little bread bowl.
0: Yeah. Uh-huh.
1: And I remember that being so delicious. And it used to be, I want to say the bread, I don't know what it was, but it was more like the consistency of maybe a croissant where it kind of melted into the soup.
0: Really? Because I always remember this more like a European rustic bread, like it had a hard shell on it.
1: It did, but didn't it kind of, wasn't it kind of soft in the inside?
0: Well, I think whenever you have a hot soup up against bread, you know, some of the bread's going to start folding into it. I mean, it's going to get soft.
1: Well, that is not the case anymore, because the soup was that, and it was, first of all, it was corn soup. It was, you know, a dash of a crab, but it was the little bowl. I mean, it was like a large tennis ball size, and it was hard. It was just a hard little, I mean, nobody ate it. No, you know, you feel like you're just throwing all this bread away, but
0: yeah,
1: it did not melt into the soup at all, is what I'm saying. So I don't know if they changed the kind of bread. It's been a long time since I've been there.
0: Uh-huh.
1: But anyway, it was fine.
0: Okay, I need to take a break. Can I can I ask you to hold on for a second? All right.
1: I will, but
0: we are going to come back to Nancy in just a minute. I'm going to stay on the schedule right now and tell you about Sophie's. Sophie's is a wonderful little place. It is a comfortable comfort food restaurant. It's a neighborhood place, like Porter and Luke's, which is a great little neighborhood place too. They're the same owners. And so that's why I will say that my favorite club sandwich is on the menu at Sophie's, because it's the same restaurant, essentially, out in Harahan. They have the club sandwich. They have a great cheeseburger, a muffalata panini, great fried seafood, catfish with fries and shrimp with fries and oyster with fries. They have a grilled fish of the day, a charbroiled salmon, pecan-crusted fresh fish. Eggplant Sophie is a signature. It's three medallions of fried eggplant with angel hair pasta and a crawfish cream sauce is on top of that. They have an 8-ounce prime filet, meatballs and pasta, chicken parm with pasta, and veal parm with pasta. They have a hot blue crab dip. Some fried onion rings are great there. Tuna poke. They have a West Indies crab salad, burrata with pesto, meatballs with ricotta. They have a

0: Sophie's is open 7 days a week. They are doing brunch with things like a breakfast flatbread and two eggs, any style. They have the omelets and the chicken and biscuits and chicken and waffles and things like that. The hours for Sophie's are Monday and Tuesday, 5 to 9, Wednesday and Thursday, 11 to 9, Friday, 11 to 10. Saturday, they're open for a bottomless mimosa brunch from noon to 3, and then they reopen at 5 and go to 10 on Saturday. Sunday, it's just 11 to 3 for another bottomless mimosa brunch. This is Sophie's out there in River Ridge, where Jefferson Highway meets Little Farms. It's a little bit west of there at the light. Sophie's of River Ridge. 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Sophie's of River Ridge, 10316 Jefferson Highway. You can find out more about them by calling 504-943-7799. That's Sophie's of River Ridge. All right, Nancy, let's go back to you. Sorry about that. Wait, Josh,
1: That's all
0: should we take
1: right.
0: a recorded break? Do we take a recorded break? Okay, let's do the recorded break and then we'll come back to you, Nancy. Just be another couple of seconds.
2: 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When you're awake, the things you think come from the dreams you dream. Thought has wings, and lots of things are seldom what they seem.
0: Alrighty, 556-9696 is the number. I'm sorry, I had to take a break. So, did you have anything else?
1: No, I'm sorry. I didn't want to hang up and be rude, but I really don't have anything else. Unless you have a question to ask me, we're done.
0: Okay, I'm so sorry to have you hang on. Then I wasn't sure if you were done. All right,
1: That's
0: take care.
1: okay.
0: Bye bye.
1: Bye bye.
0: All right, 556-9696 is the number. When she said the word dropped, I just see red when I see that word anywhere. It is a big Instagram word, and I don't know why everything is dropped, but that is the way it is today. Everything is dropped. And I don't understand it, but anyway, that's just my little being a geriatric whiner, because that is what I am, in fact. Let's see. Words to drink by from W.C. Fields. We frequently hear of people dying from too much drinking. That this happens is a matter of record, but the blame almost always is placed on whiskey. Why this should be, I never could understand. You can die from drinking too much of anything, coffee, water, milk, soft drinks, and all such stuff as that. And so long as the presence of death lurks with anyone who goes through the simple act of swallowing, I will make mine whiskey. That certainly does make sense, I have to say. So Darren asked a question earlier, and I wanted to get back to it. We were talking about the Esplanade corridor for restaurants, or I should say the Esplanade restaurant row. And he asked what I thought was the most successful, profitable restaurant in that Esplanade restaurant row. And while I don't know, you know, the actual answer to that, I would surmise that it would be Santa Fe. And I think that's a fair guess. And so then he asked about the Harrison Avenue corridor. And I forgot what I think is actually the most successful restaurant in that corridor. And that is the Steak Knife. He specifically asked about Steak Knife, but I'd forgotten about Steak Knife because it stays kind of under the radar. Steak Knife has been there a really long time, but it stays under the radar, I think. And so I got a text suggesting juniors on Harrison, and I did think about juniors for a second, but I don't think that it is. I don't think that it is. And I guess because personally, I am just not a fan of juniors. And I don't know if it is a popular restaurant. I mean, the fact that it's still there implies that it is, but there are other restaurants in that group. So I don't know. How do you feel about juniors on Harrison, if you are wanting to get into this conversation? I would love to have you in this conversation because I do think about juniors. But I never think of it as a place to go. Then I don't really go to Desi Vega's burgers either, but a lot of people do. And if I had to choose a place to go in that corridor, it would absolutely be the Steak Knife. I don't know how Biblos is doing in the new iteration of that space, but, I mean, they don't have a Mediterranean nearby. I think that Dixie Chicken and Ribs is actually a really, really popular place. And it's good. I mean, it's nothing earth-shattering. It's not four-star or anything like that, but I think it is a good neighborhood hangout for people. And it is a big neighborhood hangout for Lakeview. Anyway, if you have another corridor that you are curious about as the most popular restaurant, throw it out there because there are a lot of restaurant corridors in the city, and there's a lot to talk about there. Eric, come on in.
3: All right, had to weigh in.
0: All right, good.
3: So you're semi-aging yourself by saying the Steak Knife. On the weekends, Friday, Saturday, Sunday, it is very crowded, and the bar does a great business. And if I go in there, I'll most likely see two or three of my friends. Juniors, every single day, has a crowd after work. It's a lot younger than you and I. So I'm not sure, how you want to ju what your standards are, but I would say Junior's outdoes Steak Knife. Now, maybe not in monetary take-in per night, but more people go to Junior's than Steak Knife.
0: Okay, so I don't know enough about this topic to say, to quibble with that. But I think that yes, that is 100% correct. I mean, and then we get into the this world versus that world, you know? The
3: Definitely.
0: people at the bar at Juniors know what the word dropped means. To us, dropped means I just dropped something on the ground. Okay.
3: Excellent.
0: But those people know that dropped means, well, honestly, I don't know what dropped means. It means we have this tonight, but it's so stupid sounding that I just don't pay any attention to it. But I mean, it is, isn't it? Come on, it is.
3: No, I agree. I agree.
0: It's like I just dropped a big plate of whatever. What? Pick it up, you know? I mean, I don't understand. But anyway, give me Steak Knife any night over Juniors, in terms of quality of food and everything, really. I mean, I've tried to like Juniors a lot. I find it okay. Juniors is fine, but I would never pick Juniors out of that lineup on that corridor of Harrison. I mean, is that your pick? Is Juniors your pick?
3: It depends on who I'm with. Like we went, I have all women that I work with, and most of my senior people that I outside that we do business with are women too. So they went and had a drink last Friday night, and they insisted that I join them at Junior's. So, and except for Terry and I, everybody was under 40. And even younger. So that kind of proves that,
0: Yeah, it's a clear line of demarcation. I mean, it really, really is. And I find this topic fascinating because what happens as we get older, what happens to the traditional places? Do they just go away? I mean,
3: Steak knife is not going away.
0: Well, it's not going away today, but, you know, at a certain point, people our age are going to get to the point where they don't go out that much. And if, you know, I'm sorry to keep beating the same dead horse. I really am. But it's valid, in my opinion. It is valid. You know, we were talking about St. Clair, and we were talking about the St. Clair crab cake at my brother's house last week. And my point was, the people who were oohing and eyeing about the St. Clair crab cake, which is fine at $37, do not know that there's a Mr. B's crab cake for $32 where the jumbo lumps are falling out when you touch it. But they don't know because it's not their world. Now, I'm going to sit here and say Mr. B's is a heck of a lot better than St. Clair, but...
3: Hell yeah.
0: What does it portend for the Mr. B's out there? If you never cross that line of debarkation to actually go to traditional restaurants, then you have no idea what you're missing. Now, I'm going to say this. I have gone to the other places. So I know Mr. B's and I know St. Clair. And I'm going to tell you, Mr. B's is better. And I would submit to you and anyone else that if you lined up, you know, 20 people and blindfolded them and presented the food from both places, I'm sorry, but Mr. B's would win. But there is the preconceived notion that the new hip stuff is better when it is, I'm sorry, not. So, anyway.
3: Yeah, I'll go with you on that.
0: I mean, so, like, next time the girls want to go someplace, why don't you suggest the steak knife and see what they think about that? Have you ever done that?
3: It's a good test. No, I
0: haven't. Yeah, because you know what? They've probably never set foot in the steak knife. Now, the steak knife is straight out of the last century, the middle of the last century, which I find cool, but they probably won't. And but the food, I'm sorry, I don't think so. You know, the steak knife is better than Junior's. It is. So I don't know. Okay. It'd be fun little test.
3: Yeah, I agree. I know you got to go to the news in a minute. Why don't you want to say that Liuza's by the Track is a good place to eat in that neighborhood?
0: Because I didn't even think about it, but of course it is. Of course
3: okay.
0: it is.
3: I texted that to you too, but that's okay.
0: Yeah, it's not,
3: you know,
0: Yeah, it's not on that beaten path of the one line there, you know, it's not. Josh, how much time do I have? Okay. All right. We're going to say, hey, if you can stay, Eric, stay. It's time for the news from Louisiana Radio Network.
3: We'll be back. I got to run, Marianne.
0: Okay, bye.
4: Louisiana Radio Network. I'm Jeff Palermo. A 10-year-old boy suffering from significant stab wounds is expected to survive after he fled a horrific stabbing attack by a 47-year-old man who killed four adults in Houma. Lieutenant Blake Tabor with the Terrebonne Parish Sheriff's Office says the child ran to a neighbor's house to get help.
5: The airmed did transport him to an out-of-area hospital where he is still listed as critical condition, but certainly stable at this moment, which is somewhat of an upgrade from where he was when he got to the hospital.
4: The suspect has been identified as Kagan Solette. He was arrested Sunday morning after an overnight manhunt. The Louisiana Department of Agriculture and Forestry Enforcement agents arrest a 38-year-old Colfax man for allegedly starting a wildfire in a Rapides Parish. Commissioner Mike Strain says Brian Middleton is the one they suspect started that blaze at near 418 Cabra Hill Road.
6: He has been arrested on a charge of simple arson. He's also booked into jail on other unrelated and other types of charges.
4: Louisiana Radio Network.
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9: When you're awake, the things you think come from the dreams you dream. Thought has wings, and lots of things are never what they seem.
0: Alrighty, 556-9696 is the number. It'd be swell if you called and told me something about where you've been eating, what you've been eating, all that sort of thing. I think it was Nancy who called the show and told me about a $20 boiled crab, corn, and potatoes special at Seether's Seafood out in Harahan. And I was intrigued by this because I never eat boiled seafood. I mean, I'll occasionally go to Mandeville Seafood and see the crab stacked up and I will get my usual salmon, but then I will get a couple of crabs just to pick them and eat them. Although I haven't picked crabs in all of the time that I was with Tom. So I was intrigued to go to Seether's and have this boiled crab tray. And so I contacted my siblings who all live in that area. And we met up on Saturday night at Seether's. Now, one of the things that I found most amusing about Nancy's call was that she mentioned that when she went to Seether's, she just went over there because it's a joint. I mean, look, they were on Diners, Drive-Ins, and Dives, and they would certainly be in the last category. Okay, so the idea that you would have to have a reservation to go there was hilarious. But it's because they had just been on Triple D. And so I was kind of worried about that. So I called and did make a reservation for 5:30 on Saturday evening. And it was not crowded enough to need a reservation. So I guess they got, I don't know when that aired, but I guess they got an initial like crush, and then they, you know, it all leveled off. So we went over there, and I have to say, there was something there that I am not used to seeing, and that was a live music that did not annoy me. Because usually when I go someplace and there's live music, I was like, oh gosh, I forgot. Because I wouldn't go if I had remembered that there was live music. But these people, it was like a couple, and they were just like off on this little stage, and they were not very loud, and they were really interested in doing their own thing, and they were completely unobtrusive. And I thought they added a lot to the experience, actually. So first time I can ever say that about live music. So that was a positive experience. I was very happy about that development. And they were there the whole time we were there. And it just was like, it was just like setting a mood, but it wasn't intrusive in any way. And then we had this waitress who appeared to be waiting on most of the tables. And she brought out the crab thing, and it was not large crabs. It was medium crabs, but you know what? They were certainly big enough. Now, some of them weren't full. And when we told her that we had, you know, X number of crabs that were pretty much empty, she replaced them, which I thought was nice. But it was really good. It was like such a treat to be out there eating the boiled crabs. And honestly, we didn't get anything beyond that. We got a couple of those. And I think somebody got some fried onion rings, and then somebody else got a sandwich. But generally speaking, we were there to eat boiled crabs and to reminisce about our experience as kids catching crabs and then eating boiled crabs. And it was just a really nice evening. It was a cool evening. The weather was perfect. If you have ever been there, I mean, it really does look like something you would see at the West End. You know, it's a big parking lot where you park and eat at the same time. They have a bunch of plastic tables with umbrellas over them. And then you go into what is a charming little space. I did not remember it that way. It was cute to be inside. There's a very small space for eating. And then I think it looks like they've added on maybe. And I don't know if you eat there as well. But it was mostly outside. And then a nice like oyster bar that I guess has been built fairly recently. And it's a good scene. I mean, I liked it way more than I expected to. I would definitely kind of go out there in some sort of regularity just because we had such a great time. It is definitely not, let's see how I can say this. We were presented with these boiled crabs and plastic utensils. So, you know, we had just one tray of boiled crabs and that was it. And we said, well, can we get some plates or, you know, and then there were these plastic utensils, which of course will not help you very much if you are dealing with digging out of crab shells. Now, they did have those crab crackers as part of the tray, which worked fine, except if you had to start digging with the plastic, that didn't work so well. So we asked for actual metal utensils. We were brought three for five people, and she said that's all they had clean. I thought, what? Because the utensils were kind of like you would get in some cafeteria in grade school or something. So it's not like it was really expensive or anything, but it was pretty amusing. I mean, that was part of the fun of it, but it was great. We had a really good time, and it was a really, really reminiscent and just overall great time out there. It was not all that busy. It was busy enough. There was a steady stream of people coming in, but I feel like the crush of the Triple D has subsided. So if you were curious about Seethers, having seen it on Triple D, then now would be the time to go, because it was just great. It was balmy weather and good company and just a wonderful, wonderful evening. That is Seethers Seafood out there in Harahan on Hickory. 556-9696 is the number. I want to tell you about Bon-Ton Prime Rib. Bon-Ton Prime Rib is delicious. It's delicious in the way that you appreciate a restaurant. It is polished, it's sophisticated, and excellent, just excellent across the board. It is located in the space that used to be Bon Ton Cafe, which was a neighborhood restaurant for about 100 years. But the complimentary valet at Bon Ton Prime Rib will open the door, and you will see immediately that it is now a glamorous first-class steakhouse, with all that that means, including the waiters who will be in starched aprons, and they will guide you through a wonderful culinary experience. Not only is it great service there, but the food is exceptional. The prime rib, the signature item, is prime rib. So it's not like any prime rib you've ever had. It is rare, tender, juicy, crusty on the outside, yes, but it's also marbled, which is the signature or the trademark of prime beef. It'll come to you on a table pushed by one of those waiters. It'll come to your table on a cart pushed by one of those waiters, and they will have some hot jus to pour over it. And another one will accompany that waiter, and they'll have some horseradish to grate over it. That is a great elevation of an already elevated dish. Bon Ton Prime Rib has a separate menu, the Cajun menu, which has a whole Cajun fish and a Cajun steak and crab cakes and crab meat au gratin, and Bon Ton oysters, which are oysters with crab meat and shrimp. Oysters with crab meat on top, and then butter and parmesan melted on top of that. The sides and desserts are shareable. The sides are the puffed corn casserole, which is like a corn pudding or a corn souffle, the wonderful broccoli dish, a terrific spinach dish, the crawfish mac and cheese, and crispy Brussels sprouts and cheesy potatoes, meaning that they have a baked potato that is a loaded baked potato, which was the baked potato of my life, I gotta say. The desserts are also shareable. They have a wonderful lemon pie, they have chocolate dessert, and they have the butter cake, which Tom and I got, which is, they were all big enough for four people, and that was so superb. And I'm a chocolate girl. It was so superb that we polished it off with no trouble. This is Bon Ton Prime Rib at the corner of Magazine and Natchez. They're open at 5 o'clock every day. There's a complimentary valet out front. And you can find out more about them by going to their web address, B as in Bon, T as in Ton, Prime Rib. That's BT Prime Rib. That's also their Instagram and Facebook address, BT Prime Rib, Bon Ton Prime Rib. Don't miss this one, folks. We'll be back with more of the Food Show after this.
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9: I won't dance, don't ask me. I won't dance, don't ask me. I won't dance, madame, with you.
0: Okie dokie. I also want to mention two other culinaries that are out there that you might want to try. Katie's is doing a great culinary lunch for $25. And it is, well, you know, it's Katie's Fantastic. So you can always know that it's going to be, you know, you're safe. You can choose from duck empanadas, gumbo, or Caesar salad for the first course. The second course is a sliced pork loin over sweet potato with Marchand-Devin sauce. Smothered chicken with onions, mushrooms, and gravy over mashed potatoes. Katie's Classic with fries. You can choose one of those. And for dessert, it's a white chocolate bread pudding. Katie's is doing culinary. Go over there and see it. It is not going to be anything you'll want to miss. And culinary is going to end for everyone, period, the end, at the end of September. So go on over there. Have a nice lunch at Katie's for $25. They have so many deals over there. Check their Instagram or their website for all the fun stuff they have. They have their crab night on Thursday. All kinds of good stuff always at Katie's. 556-9696 is the number. I'm going to have to go over there to that crab night because they have 2 pounds plus corn and potatoes for $30. Yeah, I'm going to have to go do that one. That's where we'll meet next. My sibs and I will go eat crab over there. 556-9696 is the number. Trinas is also doing culinary. They were renovating last month when everyone else was doing culinary. And so their culinary just started in the 1st of September. The renovations are fantastically good. They have brought the appearance of Trinas up to the food. I've always said that Trinas is a lot like GW Finn's, but like one notch down because the environment was very casual. It was a woodsy look in keeping with the name Trinas. And now it's white tablecloth. They're doing house cut fries. The food is always fantastic at Trinas. And it is every bit as much as it was in the old days. It's now new days, new digs, and it is pretty, I won't say fancy because they wouldn't like it if you said it was fancy. It's fun and delicious at Trinas. Their culinary is a brunch menu of the fowl gumbo, which is award-winning, as a lot of their dishes are. They have the CBD salad, that means Central Business District salad. The second course is a fried oyster Rockefeller omelet or a crispy chicken thigh sandwich. And the third course is the banana cream beignet. That is 3 courses for $48. The lunch menu is the fowl gumbo, because you can't miss the fowl gumbo. It's just delicious. The crispy chicken thigh sandwich is the second course with that carrot ginger slaw that Stan was telling us about. It is 2 courses for $28. The dinner menu is a first course of duck confit salad and a second course of braised beef short rib. Yum. In an au poivre sauce with roasted garlic aioli and served with the new house cut fries. The blackened tuna is another choice. The third course is the banana cream beignet. And this is 3 courses for $58 at Trinas, where they are validating parking. This is in the Intercontinental Hotel, right in the front on the left as you drive up. This is Trinas Go see them in their new digs. You can make a reservation by calling 680-7000. That's 680-7000. This is Trinas. 556-9696 is the number. We only have a few minutes left of the show. I would love it if you called and mentioned whatever it is that you would like to mention about food. Ivan Petrovich Pavlov was born today in 1849. He is the Russian scientist, most famous for his experiments with dogs. He found that any kind of stimulus a dog associated with food would make the dog salivate. This worked not only for the sight and smell of food, but any activity that routinely preceded the dogs being fed. This became known as a conditioned reflex, and it works on people as well as dogs. For example, just the thought of the Supreme Court building in the French Quarter makes me hungry for turtle soup at Brennan's across the street, Tom said. The Supreme Court building in the French Quarter sort of separated two great restaurants that you might have been able to look from one to the other, one being K. Paul's Louisiana Kitchen, which I know it's nice that there's a culinary museum. I know it's nice that you can go to talks and stuff like that, but that used to be sort of hallowed ground, K. Paul's Louisiana Kitchen there, and now it's not a restaurant at all. And then Brennan's across the block with the Supreme Court building right in the middle. When I go to Brennan's and I look at the steps of the Supreme Court building, there's always something interesting happening, meaning it could be something bad or it could be something just interesting. And often is, let's say that. Today's International Shish Kebab Day. If you have something to say about that, I already talked about it, but you might want to talk about the souvlaki at the Greek festival or at Acropolis, or you might want to talk about kebabs at a Mediterranean restaurant about town. Speaking of which, has anyone been to the new Biblos? It's been open a couple of weeks now. And that is not a place that I will be rushing to, but I would like to hear about it. I would like to hear about it because it's new and it is in that corridor that we've been talking about. And it is in that space that was so many things. So I hope that Biblos is the curse breaker, I call those kind of restaurants. Ultimately, there always is one. I know that Maribo is the one for the space that it is in. And I knew that the first time I went there. Biblos has two other locations, actually three, right? Let's see, they have the one. No, that's not true, because they closed the one on Magazine, and then they have the one in Metairie, and they have the market on Veterans Highway in Metairie. Wait, that's not true. They have the... okay, so the one that just opened in Lakeview is that one. They have the cute little one across from Porter and Luke's in that parking lot where the Walgreens is. They have the neighborhood or the market on Veterans. And then they have the one that is out in, not Harahan, but bordering on Harahan, out in the Clearview area, on Clearview. That used to be, I think it was Nacho Mama. And that one's nice. I was at that one with Tom when it first opened. But my favorite Biblos is still the little charming one deep in Metairie on Cotifer. between Codifer and Metairie Road. Today in 1927, Isadora Duncan, a dancer and free spirit, died when her long flowing scarf became entangled in the wheels of the convertible sports car she was driving in Nice, France. That is a true story. A very good restaurant here in New Orleans once bore her name. Isadora was where the Allegro Bistro was before it closed, on the ground floor of the Energy Center at Poydras and Loyola. A painting depicting the moment before her demise hung on its wall. That's kind of gruesome, I would say. 556-9696. Let's see. Just about at the end of, well, the show and also the almanac. Today is the feast day of Saint Notburga, who lived in the 13th century in Tyrol, which is now Austria. She's a patron saint of waiters and waitresses. She worked as a maid for a wealthy family that threw its leftovers to the pigs. Notburga would surreptitiously collect the food and give it to poor hungry people instead. In one of the stories about her, she was caught doing this by her employers, who demanded to know what she had in her apron. When she opened it, the food had turned to wood shavings and vinegar. That is interesting. I totally believe in stuff like that. All right, that is it for the show. Tomorrow we will have as a guest the folks from Spar's Seafood. They will be talking about a fisherman's dinner. It's a, I think, three course, maybe four courses, with past appetizers out at Spar's down in the bayou. But it's a great menu, and all the proceeds go to the fishermen. So I'm excited to talk about this because I think it's going to be a really nice event. And it's on the 22nd of September, but we will find out all the details tomorrow at 3 o'clock. Go to nomenu.com, N-O-M-E-N-U.com. That is where you will find Tom's 50-some-odd years of work. That's an awful lot of work. And an awful lot you will find on the website. You can type anything into the search bar on the homepage and come up with all kinds of things that you will learn about, whatever it is that you're looking for, whether it's food in general or New Orleans food in particular. You can find that on nomenu.com. There are extinct restaurants. There are restaurant reviews, dining diaries. We have moved the dining diary over to Instagram, and that is where I post just about every day. So you can go to Instagram at the New Orleans Menu, and you will see where I have been eating. I do have new content up on the website. I haven't done that for in a couple of weeks, but it is back. It is starting off slow, a little account of going to Middendorf's for Fettuccine Frenzy. I didn't get anyone to call about that, and I know that there are people who remember Fettuccine Frenzy fondly, and there's no way I could have said that. Fettuccine Frenzy fondly, without help, I guess. But anyway, that is up on the website now. So if you go to at the New Orleans Menu, you will see our Instagram little blurb about where I've been eating. There'll also be a link to the bio for donating to Tom's scholarship fund. I will have more information on that tomorrow. I'm having a meeting about it. So, but you're certainly welcome to donate anyway, and so you find out some more about it. But it, you know, you can go to the NorthShoreCommunityFoundation.org. And it is explained there as well. Let's see. Tell a friend about the show. We have fun. It's not anything of great import, but they'll be thankful because it's topic A, as it always has been in New Orleans. Nomenu.com. You'll see 700 recipes, a list of open restaurants. You will see just all kinds of things there. So go to nomenu.com. It's sort of like the center of gravity for us here. I'm Marianne Fitzmorris. It's The Food Show at WGSO New Orleans. Time for the news from Town Hall. See you tomorrow at the same time. It's 4 o'clock. Good night.
10: Breaking news this hour at Town Hall. I'm Bob Agnew in Washington. As Republicans and Democrats on Capitol Hill battle over the issue of affordability heading into the midterms, new polling by the Pharmaceutical Reform Alliance shows broad bipartisan support nationally for reining in prescription prices. Former Arizona Congressman J.D. Hayworth is group spokesman.
11: It's not a Republican issue. It's not a Democrat issue. It's an American issue. With a little more than 50 days until the midterm elections, this is something tangible. Bills are there for drug pricing reform, for reining in Big Pharma. There are three lobbyists on Capitol Hill for every congressman and senator dealing with this issue, pushing the Big Pharma agenda.
10: Congressman Hayworth says Americans can help rein in prescription drug prices by signing an online petition at the website PharmaReformAlliance.com. President Trump has called on Ukrainian President Vladimir Zelensky to halt strikes on Russian diesel fuel infrastructure, saying those attacks are causing a global shortage and driving up prices.
12: We spoke to Mr. Zelensky about it. There are plenty of other targets. Don't hit diesel fuel, because that's hurting the world. We don't want him to hit diesel fuel.
10: The president's comments came hours after large-scale drone strikes overnight killed and injured civilians in Russia and Ukraine. Amazon has suspended its partnership with 21 Air after one of the cargo carrier's planes careened off a Miami runway last week and killed five people. The Boeing 767 came in fast, then barreled roughly 1,300 feet beyond the end of the runway and smashed into a van carrying the workers at a plane cleaning company. All five people who died were in that van. Amazon said Sunday it's decided to pause operations with 21 Air until the investigation is complete. On Wall Street right now, the Dow off by 142. This is townhall.com.
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10: The 25-year mark is now passed, but the pain and suffering continues as so many first responders and Manhattan residents have respiratory illnesses and cancer relating to the 9/11 toxins in New York City. Here's correspondent Laura Winters.
15: The 9/11 Victims Compensation Fund reports an enormous number of people have passed away from the toxins at Ground Zero, close to 9,000 to date, triple the number of people killed on September 11th, 25 years ago. Close to 60,000 first responders, news reporters, photographers, and Manhattan residents have been diagnosed with 9/11 related cancer from being exposed to the toxic air and toxic debris, the numbers tragically growing by the day. Laura Winters reporting.
10: The Supreme Court will decide this month whether to hear a lobster fisherman's challenge to a new rule that requires electronic tracking devices on all boats. Breaking news and analysis at townhall.com.
16: Watch in a week, cool front by Thursday. But before and after, we're looking at still some high humidity and upper 80s to 90 tomorrow. In the morning, we'll start 70s to 80 and a few scattered afternoon thunderstorms and back to upper 80s to near 90. Dry air with a gusty east and northeast breeze Thursday and Friday. Nicer feel of the air, but only lasts a couple of days. Back to some chance of scattered thunderstorms Saturday and Sunday this weekend. 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
18: Reluctantly crouched at the starting line. Engines pumping and thumping in time. The green light flashes, the flags go up. Churning and burning, they yearn for the cup. They deftly maneuver.
19: Okay, y'all, it's Monday, right? I'm back. What do you think about that? Oh, it's been a crazy day. You know, Patty texts me every Monday at 7:30 in the morning and says, what are you going to talk about today? And I'm like, I don't know. Something will just come across, you know, my life, and that's what we're going to talk about. So I'm going to talk about a couple of things. First of all, I feel like we need to mention 9/11, okay? Because I can't believe it's been 25 years. I just can't. So when 9/11 happened, I just married up. What are we going to call him today? Let's see. So I was telling my new in-law, Miss Dana Guype, I hope she's listening, about our tradition on the show, about how we have to come up with a different name every week because, you know, I don't want to be sued. It's been 2 years. I wonder, you know, empty threats is what we're going to say. Okay, so let's think of a good name. It's got to be something offensive and a little funny. And what could it be? Bozo. We're going to call him Bozo. Actually, you know, it's funny, but he does look a little bit like Groucho Marx, but not as good looking. I mean, like, Groucho Marx on his very worst day. I don't know. Listen, when I met him, I was so blinded by this older man who swept down on my life. And I mean, I thought he was like Prince Charming. Well, guess what? I was wrong about that. And I found out while we were on the honeymoon how wrong I was. Then came home pregnant. So what are you going to do? Right? But anyway, so the reason I'm bringing that up, because when Bozo and I, you know, we were on our honeymoon. I got pregnant on the honeymoon. So I got pregnant on, it was Mother's Day of 2000. We had an audience with the Pope that day. And I was just getting over food poisoning. I mean, I had the worst food poisoning that started to manifest itself on the plane on the way to France from Boston. But anyway, so Yeah. So it was, I got pregnant on Mother's Day of 2000. So I was due on Valentine's Day of 2001, but my daughter decided to show up early by 1 week and was born on her brother's birthday. Who didn't want that at all? But look, everything works out because they're super close now. Okay. So that's that. And why am I even bring up Bozo? Oh, 9/11, because I'm going to tell y'all what this bozo told me on 9/11. Talk about, you know, so, you know, this older man, 20 years older than me, who I thought had it all figured out. I mean, he had a grown-up job. I was only like 26 when I met him. So 26 and 46, you know, that's not so bad. But when you talk about 55 and 75, that's a bigger difference. Thank God that Bozo is out of my life. Okay, well, he's going to pop back into my life for this wedding of my daughter, but we'll get to that in a minute. So 9/11. So my daughter was like, what, 6 months old on 9/11? And it was terrifying because, you know, first of all, I had never heard of Al-Qaeda. And I thought that I was really kind of up with, you know, current news. And I mean, like, I was a pre-law major for my first 2.5 years of college, you know, with a lot of history and a lot of politics. And I had never heard of Al-Qaeda. It scared the living hell out of me. We had on the Today Show. And it's like you saw the first plane go into that tower. And I think, okay, so Bozo, we've talked about this before. He was a stockbroker. He's retired now. And his company, their headquarters was in one of those towers. So it wasn't just like we're watching it go into the tower. He actually knew people in that tower. I knew people in that tower because, you know, Bozo was in the top 100 stockbrokers at his company in the world. So when you're in that little number, they give you like this, it's like a hotline if you have any trouble at all. The top 100 brokers could call this hotline. It's really like kind of like a concierge service. So it was kind of surreal being all the way in New Orleans and realizing that, oh my gosh, what floor are they on again? And the head of security, I'm just going to say the name of the company, because you know what? I really don't care anymore if he's going to threaten me to...

Ever. Okay, so Morgan Stanley, the company that he worked for, Bozo's company, there was a security guard that I think was a Morgan Stanley employee that was like security because this was their main office. So that guy ended up getting almost everybody from Morgan Stanley out of that tower. But I don't think he made it. I think that he went back in after everybody was out to help other people, and that's when the tower collapsed. So it was pretty surreal. And, having a new baby, all this stuff about like after you have a baby and the postpartum depression and this lady who killed the kids, y'all listen, I had postpartum depression. I had never told anybody about it because I thought there was something really wrong with me. Like, why was I so upset and depressed, like I, had this wonderful life. Well, on paper, okay, I had a wonderful life on paper, but not if you were like a Glade plug-in in the wall and saw everything happen, right? So, having a newborn, I was still fighting this postpartum depression. I had a C-section, so I had major surgery, which took a while. And by the way, oh wait, we had just moved into a brand new house. Like this brand new house was just built, and we moved into it when I was like 8 months and 3 weeks pregnant. So I was still in the process of trying to unpack things. And I went into labor a week early. They tried to send me home. Thank God I didn't allow that because I had meconium. I don't know. I think that's what it is. So if they had like sent me home from the hospital telling me I wasn't in labor, my daughter and I could have very well both died because they, I raised such a stink that they let me stay. Thank God. Then my water breaks at like, I don't know, 1 a.m. and it's green. So I had to be rushed into emergency surgery to take my child out. Okay. So it was a lot of change. I was married to Bozo, who, I didn't really know who I was marrying, clearly. Let's be honest. I'm gonna take a sip of my coffee. Hang on. And you know what? He might say the same thing about me, but I really don't care anymore. So back to the 9/11. Y'all know I have ADHD, right? I'm undiagnosed, but I'm pretty sure I have it and I should be on medication. It was terrifying to have an infant and to have like a terrorist attack happen on our soil. I didn't even think that that was possible. Nobody thought this was possible. I mean, it was absolutely terrifying. And you know what's even more terrifying? Okay. Here's what's even more terrifying is this generation of people who, my daughter included, Gen Z, they weren't really here for what happened. They don't understand why. And, because they think that, I don't know. Well, we have very different opinions about life, world, the way things work, people in general. It's terrifying as I was watching some of the coverage on 9/11, how this generation of people, they're like, oh yeah, well, no, that would never happen again. I mean, they really live in la la land, like fantasy land. They just don't understand that, like, this could happen again. And let me throw on top of all of that, this stuff with AI is terrifying. Now, listen, ChatGPT is my new best friend. It is my personal assistant. It edits every photo I post, either on my dog page, and let me remind y'all what that is. I'm on every social. It's called Along Came Polly, just like the movie. Along Came Polly, Rosie and Bubba, every social. Facebook is our biggest site. We have 283,000 hard followers on Facebook. And I think next is TikTok. I think I have like 15,000. And then the gram, I don't know, like three. I'm never on Instagram. I just don't like it. And let me tell you why I don't like it. I don't like it because I have to wait until something uploads before I can close out the program. I mean, that's a reason not to like it. Like

0: Is that still a thing?
1: I believe so, yeah.
0: Ugh, Facebook does it. Facebook lets me do whatever I want. Okay, look, we're going to go to commercial break. I hope you guys come back. Everybody give a shout out to Dana. Whoop, whoop. My new in-law, I love her. Okay, we'll be right back. This mama's body and this voice cannot
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8: I climbed across the mountain.
0: Okay, guys, so we're back. All right, that was a really short break. You know why? I'm addicted to the eBay. Oh my God. And the Etsy, both of them. I spend so much money on those two. You know, I got to tell y'all what happened over the weekend with this foolishness. Okay. You guys know that I have a jewelry store. It's an online thing, but it's not a hobby. It's a real thing. The website, if you want to check it out, it is Rosario, R-O-S-A-R-I-O, RosarioLeonardi.shop. Okay, not .com, because if you put in RosarioLeonardi.com, it's going to bring up some Italian professor somewhere in Italy. Okay, so... this is RosarioLeonardi.shop, because that's what you're doing anyway, right? You're going to go shop. So anyway, I have a computer engineer, and guess what? Guess what his name is? It's Josh, just like the engineer I have on the radio show, but it's two separate Joshes. So anyway, he built a website for me, and it's fabulous, okay? So, but what I left... in the background is my Etsy store and my eBay store, with the hopes of everybody that buys something from me on Etsy, I send them a handwritten letter, and I write the letter. It's different for every person.

0: with some of my cards saying, you know, I have this new website, and if you shop on the website, you get a discount, you know. And by the way, I am one of these shop owners. I send everybody a free gift, and not some piece of crap for a free gift. Like, I got one today. It was like a ring, and it was wrapped up all nice, and it says free gift. I'm like, nothing is free. We all know that. I unwrap it, and it's a ring that looked like it came out of a gumball machine in 1952. It's all tarnished. It has the word love on it, but the O is a heart. I'm like, what? Don't send me this crap. I mean, I don't have time for that. I threw it right away. So anyway, but I do like to support the small businesses on Etsy and eBay. I really do. If I can somehow find something for a reasonable price on Etsy or on eBay, I buy it. Because, you know, I mean, I am a small business. So I like to support small business. So last week, there's a new, well, not new, it's new to me. There's a new store for me on Etsy. I'm going to give you the name of it. And, you know, generally speaking, I don't like to call people out. There's going to be a lot of calling people out today on the show. This is my first calling people out today. Okay, so I bought these beads. Let me see. The name of the shop is called Vintage Bead Nut. All one word. Vintage Bead Nut. So she is a nut, and I'm going to tell y'all why. So I'll buy these beads from her. And the beads look like, it almost looks like folded taffy. They're really cool. They're vintage Japanese beads, and I'd seen them before, but then like lost track of them, and I'm like, oh, there's those beads again. So she's charging like, I don't know, $3 a bead, which is a lot if it's not a Murano glass bead. These are like from 1950 Japanese lamp work glass. So anyway, I bought from this nut, the vintage bead nut. I bought, I don't know, my bill was like $100. So I don't know, 30 beads? No, not even that many. Let's say I bought 20 beads from her and my total with shipping was 123. So when I got them in, I'm like, these are really beautiful. I'm going to go back. I'm like, why did I only order one blue one? So like, I'm trying to figure out, was she out of the blue? Like, what was I, you know? So anyway, I go back and I see that she's restocked everything. Where it looked like there was only one blue and I bought it, there's now like 20 blue. I'm going to take a sip of my thing. Hold on. And I was like, you know what? This is weird. So I'm going to show y'all a little trick that I'm sure Josh, my engineer, both Josh's, my engineers, already know. But when there's something on the internet that's sold out, but I still want to buy it, I go on to Google Image Search. Okay, I don't know who knows about this, but it's fabulous. So I took the picture of the blue bead that looked like folded taffy, right? I put it in Google Image Search. And it brings up this like bead page. Well, it's beads and it's jewelry findings. So anything metal you would use to make jewelry, like, you know, little bead caps or clasps or links, anything like that, these people carry. And they also carry what looked to me like a ton of vintage Japanese millefiori beads. Millefiori beads are, you know, they make them in Venice, but the Japanese are obsessed with Italian culture. They just are. They always have been. So they made their own beads and they made these beads that look like taffy. You guys are never going to believe this. Google Image Search, you know, I open up the website. Guess what? This website has these beads in every color and in two different sizes. Guess how much they were? I had to pick my jaw off the floor. These beads on this site, you know, these rare beads, according to Miss Bead Nut, whatever her name is, they were, I'm going to pull it up because I want to be accurate on this. Hold on. Let me get my glasses. Josh, do you know how to use the Google image search?
1: Of course.
0: I know, right? Well, guess what? Because I didn't. So I, okay, so look, Josh, you're never going to believe how much these beads were on this website. It might help if I put my glasses on because I'm blind without them. Okay, let's see. Okay, because I had to take a screenshot because what? Oh, here it is. So what I ended up doing, I'm like, you know what? I'm buying these and I'm going to try to return the ones from the bead nut, the vintage bead nut. Okay. So the pink ones, 24 beads for $13. 24 beads for $13. So look, I got pink, I got blue, I got green, I got orange, and I got black. So I'll tell you what happens with this vintage bead nut when y'all come back. Because, I mean, she lied. She lied about so many things. It's not okay. The first thing you need to learn as a business owner is your customer is always right. And I was the customer this time. 24 beads for $13. I got to get out my ad machine and see how much that is. Okay, guys, stay with us. We'll be right back.

0: 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Going for all of it to the end zone. Fight on to victory.
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0: All season long.
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10: Louisiana Radio Network, I'm Jeff Palermo. Some Democrats have called President Trump's proposal to give every adult American a $5,000 check if the Republican Party remains in control of the House and Senate after the midterm elections a political bribe. In an interview with Keel Radio in Shreveport, House Speaker Mike Johnson pushed back on that idea.
11: He's not buying votes because his proposal on its face obviously says every American will get a check, regardless of how you vote.
10: 47-year-old Kagan Soleil of Houma faces four counts of first-degree murder after he allegedly stabbed four people on Saturday. A 10-year-old boy was also severely injured from stab wounds. But Lieutenant Blake Tabor with the Terrebonne Parish Sheriff's Office says the child ran to a neighbor's house to get help.
12: That is because, you know, the occupants and the other two structures were not able to help him at that point. You know, the strong belief is that they were probably deceased or dying at that point.
10: A GoFundMe has been established to help the family pay for funeral expenses. LRN.
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19: Okay, I am back. So Josh and I'm sorry, I had to finish my last text to Josh, my engineer on this radio show. Okay, so Josh, what do you think about what I just sent you, all the screenshots and texts from this woman, the bead nut, vintage bead nut on Etsy? What do you think?
20: Well, I don't really know much about the bead business, but I feel like if she's got a no refund policy, there's not really anything you can do about it.
19: No, that's right. But, you know, what I did tell her... Oh, well, wait, did I, okay, I'm like forgetting what I have already said on the radio. Josh, did I say that I found these beads or did I just tell you that? Oh, no, I did. I did. Okay. Yeah. So guess what? I found them for 54 cents a bead. That's 0.54 cents. And she was charging me between like $2 and $4 per bead. So I was like, look, I didn't really want to tell her that I had found them for 54 cents a bead because I didn't want to really ruin her day. But I really wanted her to take them back because I wasn't happy with them. I know there's no returns, but you know what? My shop also has a no return policy. And that's basically to stop somebody from buying a necklace on a Friday, wearing it over the weekend, and then returning it to me on Monday. So, but I do take returns, but it's a case by case basis. So, you know, because my pieces are so expensive, I don't want somebody wearing it for a week and then returning it. I don't want that, you know? In my opinion, it's almost like the rule about you can't return a bathing suit or underwear. Same thing. I mean, but the only thing is there's not that little strip in, you know, on the necklace that if the strip is gone, you know, like in a bathing suit, whatever. So anyway, I asked her to take them back. I told her that they didn't meet my expectations because they didn't, because I found them on the web. Just, and guess what? These beads are not rare. She marketed, and it's, you know, it's my own fault. I should have done more due diligence. I should have, because I sell beads, but I just trusted that, you know, she's been on Etsy for, I think, 13 or 14 years selling beads. She's got a 5-star, you know, rating, which is great. But I told her, I said, you know, it's like, I cannot believe that you wouldn't just take these back because we're both star sellers on Etsy as a professional courtesy. She's like, I can't afford to take them back. I was like, I can't afford to keep them. She said, you don't understand. These beads are so blah, blah, blah, blah, blah, rare. And I said, well, you know, I don't really think they're that rare. She goes, you'd be so hard-pressed to find these beads. I said, oh, really? So then I sent her the screenshot of where I ordered the beads, where one bead, well, it was like, you got 24 of these beads for $13. So how much is that a bead, Josh? Is it still like 54 cents? Did I do that math right correctly?
20: Yeah.
19: So, okay, 54 cents a bead. So I made like a $400 order, but guess what? I'm getting hundreds of beads. And so when I sent her the screenshot, I said, oh, really? Well, what do you think of this? Guess what? She never responded. So anyway, but I do think what I'm going to do is I am going to put a dispute in with American Express, because what they do automatically is refund my money while I'm still on the phone. And then basically she has to prove whatever, but she lied to me. You know, I don't know. We'll see what happens. I'll keep y'all posted. But if I had a customer who really was not happy or found something cheaper on another site, I mean, I would be like, oh, I'm so sorry. And I'd give them a refund. Or you know what I do a lot, which is, I mean, probably why, you know, I have people that buy from me multiple times, is because if something isn't right and it's less than $100, I let them keep it and refund their money, because that's just who I am. But not this lady. I'm just saying, she should have just taken them back. Because here I am, I'm talking about her on the radio, Miss Vintage Bead Nut on Etsy. Hold on 1 second. Okay, sorry. Now I have a piece of ice. Hold on. Okay. Can't talk and have ice in my mouth at the same time. Okay, so that's the first thing that I wanted to talk about today. Can't even believe it's 4:40. Okay, the next thing I want to talk about today is, it's something that I told you all, story that I told you all when I first started at WGSO with my live radio show. It's been a while. And there's an update in the story, so I'm going to try to make the story as short as possible, right? Because it's already 4:40. Okay. Everybody should know by now that I have a degree in elementary education with an area of concentration in early childhood. So I am certified to teach nursery school through the 8th grade. Okay. That's what my degree is in. Now, before I was married to Bozo, I was at a school that I really loved. I felt like these people were family. I really did. I cannot tell you the name of the school, but just know it's in New Orleans. There's a few things you gotta know prior to me telling this story. First thing is, I was the only white person on the entire campus, and this was a big school. That's the first thing. The second thing is, I had no air conditioning in my classroom. That's a big deal in August, okay? That's the second thing. And the third thing is, I was making $24,000 a year, okay? Which wasn't a lot of money even in the year 2000. So it's like, if I had any drop of racism in me, in my personality, in my being, I would have been able to find a job with A, air condition, B, making more than $24,000 a year. That's the second thing. And the third thing is, I probably wouldn't pick a job where I was the only white person on the campus, right? I mean, come on, really. So anyway, I had been at this school for 4 years. This was in the middle of my 4th year, February of 2000. So when we were going to, oh, and by the way, let me say this as well. I had 30 kids in my kindergarten class. Okay. I didn't have enough chairs for these kids. I had like 27 chairs. I mean, like, this was not an easy situation, but you know what? I was very happy. I loved my school. I loved the people there. I've made lifelong friends that I'm still, by the way, in contact with. So anyway, so on Friday, I had a doctor's appointment. So I had to line up my own substitute, right? Okay. So there was a lady, I think her name was Tracy Williams, write it down, Tracy Williams, and my kids loved her, and I loved her. I thought she was great. I mean, I'd known her a couple of years. She was like one of the substitutes that people would call and say, can you please fill in for me? I'm going to be at the doctor, whatever. And I called her, and I was like, hey, how you doing? And I really did like her. And so on Monday morning, what I did was, do y'all remember Federico's Florist? I don't know if anybody remembers them. They closed because they retired, but they used to be on Canal Boulevard right by the railroad bridge. You know, the one that always floods. They were right there in like that building to the right. If you're heading towards City Park Avenue, right in front of the bridge, really. So anyway, I stopped and got this woman 3 dozen roses for filling in for me last minute. Can y'all believe I did that? Because I really appreciated what she did for me at the last minute. She filled in for me. And I mean, I was sick. I had to go to the doctor, right? So I gave her the roses Monday morning. And then at about 9 o'clock on the intercom system, the secretary who hated me, I don't know why, I was so nice to everyone there, she calls me and she's like, Miss Leonardi, you need to come down to the office, please. I was like, okay. I'm like, what is it now? You know, I mean, anyway, so I went down there and I was informed that on Friday, when this substitute was in my room, she found a letter in my desk, handwritten, okay, that I had written to my fiance, which would have been Bozo at the time. And, okay, so anyway, I'm going to finish this one little thought, then we'll catch it on the way back. And the letter that she found in my desk was a racially charged letter peppered with the N-word. I'm like, what? I said, well, where's the letter? And they're like, well, we don't have it. I said, well, my gosh, if somebody is accusing me of this, I'd like to see the letter, right? I mean, wouldn't you want to see the letter? I was like, I didn't even know what to say. I was in total and complete shock, okay? So this is just the beginning of the story. I should be able to tell the rest of it when we come back. But and then I have an update with the person who made all this up. So anyway, y'all sit tight. We will be right back.
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19: Okay, so we are back, and I gotta cram it all in, finish up this story with the update. Okay, so I get called to the office and accused of absolutely ridiculousness. And by the way, I never saw anything in writing. Never. So I was so shaken up by this, because like, how do I even defend myself? I don't even, you know. So I called Bozo. All right, I get Bozo on the phone, and he says, you know what, we need to call Theon Wilson, who, by the way, was Bozo's divorce attorney from ex-wife number one. But she was great. I mean, like, she was a pit bull, and Bozo still had some, you know, messiness still tied up with his first divorce, okay? So Theon was still very much on the payroll, and I called her and told her what happened. She says, that is ridiculous. What did the letter say? I said, Theon, I didn't even see the letter. They won't show it to me. She goes, okay, listen, I'm going to take care of this. I need the name. So it was a seventh grade teacher named Leslie Gugis. Okay. Her name is now Leslie Dunham. And here's the update. She won the at-large councilwoman place for Slidell City Council. Yes. She made this up about me. And when I tell you, well, let me finish. So anyway, but that's why I'm doing a story update today. So Theon Wilson takes over, okay? But I didn't hear anything for like 2 weeks, and I'm going to work every day thinking, I mean, am I going to get fired? I mean, like, what does this even mean? So I'm walking back in the school, and here's Miss Leslie Dunham, Slidell Council at large. Love to hear her comments about this. I said, Leslie, I'd like to see this letter, because, you know, if I wrote it, I want to see what it says. She goes, you know what you wrote. You wrote the letter. I said, okay, I didn't write the letter. I'm pretty sure you know it. I don't know why you and this woman are making this whole story up about me. So she goes, well, I sent the letter to the Bessie board. You're going to lose your teaching license. And I went, oh my God. They weren't just going after my job. They were trying to take my career from me. Now, I didn't have any enemies at this. I don't have enemies. I've never lost a friend. So this was so preposterous and outrageous. So I called Theon Wilson, crying my eyes out from the phone in the teacher's lounge, because I didn't have a cell phone, because it was 2000. I'm going to take a sip of my thing. Hold on. So I told Theon what happened. I said, listen, I don't know if you've done anything yet. I don't know what to do. Now they're saying they're going after my teaching license. So anyway, Theon's like, listen, I'm going to handle this. And this was a Friday, okay? Friday morning. Well, Monday morning, I get to school. I get called into the office again. And I'm thinking, oh God, what did I do now? You know, because I mean, I was terrified, right? So they told me, and I'm protecting innocent people with this story. That's why I'm using the word they. They told me that Miss Leslie Dunham, Slidell City Council at large, and Miss Tracy Williams were served lawsuits Monday morning, bright and early. $1 million each, slander, defamation of character, and libel. Well, guess what? These two ladies went running into the office crying, saying they made the whole thing up. Isn't that nice? They made the whole thing up. All of it. So, you know, I didn't know what to do. But I tell you what Bozo did, and for once he was a hero in this scenario. He said, listen, I don't want you going back to that school. He said, I can't believe what they accused you of, you know? I said, I can't either. Because that's, I would never write something like that. And I mean, my gosh, if I honestly felt that way, don't you think I'd be making money somewhere else with air conditioning and white people? I mean, so ridiculous, okay? So anyway, this morning, I'm on Facebook, and she was on the Slidell City Council, and this was like she just finished her second term when I found out she was on this council to begin with. So I was like, okay, well, she's done. She's almost done. She's term limit out. This morning, I see that she's won another election, and this is a while ago, because I just did, it's not on my radar screen, that she's now one of the at-large members on the Slidell City Council. Okay, this makes me want to vomit, because this person tried to not only get me fired, but ruin my teaching career. And do you know that the reason that I actually got a show with WGSO is because I was interviewed with Jeff on his show, one of his shows in the morning, to tell this story. And I did. I told the story because I had just found out she was on the Slidell City Council. And, you know, I live in Mandeville. But Jeff called her and called her and called her and called her and called her again and then called her again for a statement. And in the beginning, I don't think she had any clue what we discussed on the radio about her. But then once she really realized what this was all about, she stopped taking Jeff's calls and she just never answered him. Because what is she going to say? You know? I mean, like, I have, like, evidence that, you know, our attorney filed a suit and served these two jokers with it. Anyway, but okay, so here's the good news about it. So, you know, the school that I taught at had to be knocked down because of Katrina, right? As many of them did. And so it was closed for a while, and they were like, I think that they were kind of sharing a campus with a school uptown. I don't really know how that worked because, you know, 2005, I mean, I hadn't taught at this school since 2000. So, but I still had friends there. And, you know, they have a whole brand new building. It's state of the art. I mean, it is beautiful because I was just there last week. And do you know that the principal, who is my dear friend, these two women, when the new building was built, you know, the principal had to hire people again because, you know, I think the footprint was much bigger than it was when I was at the other school they knocked down. But anyway, these two jokers and the secretary, Miss McCaskill, they all applied because you had to reapply for your job. Guess what? None of them were hired, which I love. Because that tells me exactly, you know, where I stand. It doesn't matter. It's been, but y'all, I tell you what, again, I had to pick my jaw up off the floor when I heard this person is now at large, which I don't really know what that means. Josh, do you know what that means? Like city council at large? Is it, you know, do you have more like power or responsibilities? Do you have any idea?
20: I always just thought of it as like the president of the council.
19: Oh, great. I just can't. It's sad because I'm like, who else is she going to accuse of something? I mean, I just don't understand. If you guys really knew me personally and knew who I am, you'd be outraged. I mean, I'm sure some of you all are outraged because it is an outrageous story from, you know, start to finish, but it's very personal to me because, you know.
20: At large means representing an entire city or jurisdiction rather than a specific district.
19: Oh, boy. Well, I'd love to show up at one of these meetings and raise my hand and go, I have a question. I'd still like to see the letter. That's what I want. Okay, guys, see you next week.
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28: News this hour from Town Hall. I'm Keith Peters in Washington. Interior Secretary Doug Burgum says developing artificial intelligence is part of the calculation as the Trump administration implements energy policy.
29: Turning electricity into heat, into cooling, into lights is a bit of a miracle that we all take for granted. But now we have the ability to take electricity and convert it into intelligence. The demand for electricity is going to skyrocket. Intelligence, more intelligence is good for the planet. More intelligence is going to transform every job, every company, every industry. It's going to transform government. And the demand for electricity is going to go up, and we have to continue to find ways to have reliable, affordable security to do that.
28: New warnings from the artificial intelligence industry have revived debate over whether advanced AI models could escape human control and threaten humanity. In an interview on NBC News Meet the Press, House Speaker Mike Johnson says if President Trump's promise of $5,000 per voter went through, it would not come from more taxes or debt.
30: We're not going to get further in debt if this idea was implemented. This would be, in the president's mind, in the way he analogized it, like a dividend check for shareholders. That's how he thinks of it. If a corporation does well, everybody gets the benefit of that, and he thinks of it this way. They're talking about the new tariff revenue and other revenues coming into the country.
28: A crucial Saudi oil pipeline that was struck in an attack will mostly be out of service for weeks as the damage is repaired. That's according to two regional officials. The East-West pipeline, which runs across the kingdom, is key to Saudi Arabia's strategy of shifting its oil exports to the Red Sea to avoid the Persian Gulf Strait of Hormuz. On Wall Street, the Dow down by 152 points. More on these stories at townhall.com.
31: The midterms are almost here, and Republicans could be in deep trouble.
1: polls show Democrats leading in key races. Tonight, Rob Finnerty on Newsmax reveals the growing threat from the DSA and the radical left. With less than 60 days to go, Finnerty says it's time for the GOP to hit the panic button. The House may go, and control of the Senate is up for grabs. Gas prices, mortgage rates, health care, and out-of-control national debt. Americans are angry, and the progressive left wants total control of Congress. Tallarico, El Sayed, AOC, Bernie Sanders. Finnerty reveals President Trump's secret plan to fight back and what you can do to help him. Don't miss Finnerty tonight at 8 p.m. Eastern on Newsmax. Millions are tuning into Newsmax. 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It takes just minutes. Newsmax. It's real news for real people.
28: Amazon says it has suspended its partnership with 21 Air.
5: This happened after one of the cargo carrier's planes careened off a Miami runway last week and killed five people. The Boeing 767 came in fast and then barreled roughly 1,300 feet past the end of the runway and smashed into a van carrying workers at a plane cleaning company. All five people who died were in the van. Amazon says it's decided to pause operations with 21 Air as the investigation into the crash continues. North Carolina-based 21 had flown packages for Amazon since 2024. John Scott reporting.
28: Fashion designer Bob Mackie has died at the age of 87. A statement on his social accounts said he died Monday. His designs defined the 1970s, dressing stars like Carol Burnett and Cher in iconic outfits. News and analysis at townhall.com. From Washington, I'm Keith Peters reporting.
11: Drier weather on the way Thursday and Friday. Chance of some widely scattered afternoon storms tomorrow. Early in the morning, we'll start off 70s to 80, so a high of about the upper 80s to 90. Repeat it again Wednesday and perhaps a slightly higher chance of thunderstorms. Then we'll enjoy the low humidity behind a weak cool front Thursday and Friday, with the afternoon high still up there, though, into the upper 80s, possibly even near 90. Returning chances of scattered thunderstorms coming our way a little bit at least Saturday and Sunday. Ralph Sanji, WGSO. Murphy's Mandeville Gun and Knife Show is back with a multitude of knives, guns, and ammo, too, with over 250 tables. 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
12: Well, good afternoon, everybody. This is Richard Bienvenu here on WGSO 990 AM. And we are the only locally owned radio station left in the city, and we're going to keep it that way. And our interview today is going to be with Renee Miller, who we interviewed before, and he is a cybersecurity expert, so stick around. But let me start today's radio show by talking about something New Orleans used to be really good at, and that is making movies. For years, there seemed to be a movie being made somewhere in New Orleans. You'd see the trucks, the trailers, and lights. And when a movie came to town, it wasn't just Hollywood making money. Hotels made money. Restaurants made money. Caterers, equipment companies, construction companies, electricians, drivers, security companies, and plenty of other local businesses got work. A movie production brought an entire economic chain with it, and Louisiana workers benefited. So Louisiana actually got into this business early. In 2002, the state created a film tax incentive program designed to encourage productions to spend their money here instead of taking their business to other states. And it worked. Louisiana became one of the major places in the country for film production, with New Orleans being at the center of it. Then politicians attacked the tax credits, and I think a lot of people misunderstood what was happening. You know, the politicians would say something like, well, we were losing money on these movies, kind of like indicating that the state was actually paying these production companies, which is so far from the truth. So let's explain what a tax credit really is. A tax credit reduces the amount of tax somebody owes. Let's say you owe the state $10,000 and you receive a $2,000 tax credit. Well, you owe only $8,000. The state didn't necessarily hand you $2,000. it collected $2,000 less in tax revenue. But a lot of politicians in Baton Rouge were trying to make people believe that the state was actually paying this money to the film companies. So a film credit is not a blanket exemption from every Louisiana tax. It's tied to qualifying production expenditures. So you got other taxes and obligations can still apply depending on what the company does in the state. Now consider what happens when a production spends $20 million here. That money goes to Louisiana workers, hotels, restaurant caterers, equipment, blah, blah, blah, blah, blah, et cetera, all these local businesses. And these businesses employ people. Those employees spend their money, and the business and workers generate other tax revenue. So the question isn't simply how much tax revenue did Louisiana give up. The question is how much economic activity did Louisiana get in return? Louisiana's own figures show that activity was substantial. In fiscal year 2025, the film industry supported more than, get this, 10,500 jobs, generated about $374 million in earnings, and produced more than $1 billion in business sales. That's an industry. And here's where Louisiana made a mistake. We were one of the states that figured out how to attract film production, and then other states watched us. Georgia watched, and Georgia got serious. Today, Georgia is one of the biggest film production centers in the country. It built the infrastructure and workforce around the industry. I'm sure you're familiar with Tyler Perry, of course, who is from New Orleans, who's built this empire in Georgia. Why are we not doing that here? Okay, that's what we should be doing. So we shouldn't have to wait around for somebody in Los Angeles to decide to bring a movie to New Orleans. Where's the incentive to actually develop Louisiana writers, directors, producers, production companies, et cetera, that actually live here and create projects here? You don't have a permanent movie industry simply because Hollywood occasionally comes to town. You have one when the people who make movies live here, the companies that support them operate here, and the money stays here year after year. We've got the locations, the architecture, music, food, culture, talent. And what we haven't done is build the permanent infrastructure to make New Orleans a place where movies are created, not just occasionally shot. Beginning in 2025, Louisiana reduced the annual cap on film tax credits to $125 million and changed other provisions of the program. We didn't completely shut down the industry, but we made Louisiana less competitive. So if we're willing to offer enormous tax incentives to attract billion-dollar technology projects and data centers, and we're going to talk about those in just a minute, why didn't we decide competing for an industry that was already here was somehow a bad investment? Now, I'm not saying every tax incentive is automatically a good deal. I'm saying we need to look at the entire economic picture and apply the same standard to everybody. So we're talking about Meta. We're going to talk about Elon Musk and SpaceX, and we'll be talking about billions of dollars in investment. So let's start with Elon Musk and SpaceX. So SpaceX has announced plans to build Starbase Louisiana, a $100 billion spaceport on Pecan Island in Vermilion Parish. So Louisiana says it will become the largest spaceport in the world. The project is expected to create more than 3,000 direct jobs, with construction expected to begin next year in 2027. So I'm not criticizing the project. I think it's a great idea. SpaceX invests $100 million in Louisiana, creates thousands of jobs, helps establish an aerospace industry here that could be an enormous economic opportunity. That is exactly the kind of investment a state would want. But here's where the tax incentive discussion comes back. Louisiana is offering SpaceX a substantial package of incentives because the state wants that investment here instead of somewhere else. So Louisiana is willing to give up some potential tax revenue because it believes the economic activity generated by the project will make the deal worthwhile. Sound familiar? That's exactly the same argument we were making with the movie industry, the film industry. So what about Richland Parish, where Meta is building an enormous artificial intelligence data center? Meta has expanded that project to more than $50 billion, making it one of the largest AI infrastructure projects in the world. The project is expected to employ about 7,500 construction workers, and at its peak, approximately 1,000 people permanently once it is operating. So Meta says Louisiana businesses have already received more than $1.6 billion in contracts connected to the project. If Louisiana can attract billions of dollars, create jobs, and establish major technology center, that's an opportunity worth pursuing. But here's my question. Why do we look at these projects and say, yeah, we're investing in Louisiana? Why we look at the film industry and say, oh, we're giving away too much tax money? The economic argument is basically the same. The state gives up some tax revenue to attract an industry that can generate more economic activity. With Meta and SpaceX, we're being asked to look at jobs, construction, suppliers, infrastructure, and long-term economic development. That's exactly how we should have looked at the film industry. Now, I'm not saying every tax incentive is a good deal, but we should ask what we're getting in return. How many jobs are created? What do we pay? How many Louisiana benefits businesses benefit? And how much tax revenue eventually comes back? But we need to apply the same standard to everybody. That's what bothers me about the film debate. Louisiana had created an industry. We had the workers, businesses, equipment, locations, experience. Instead of figuring out how to turn that into a permanent industry, we made Louisiana less competitive. Now, we're offering incentives to build entirely new industries. Maybe that's the right thing to do. Maybe Meta and SpaceX will turn out to be tremendous investments for Louisiana. I hope they do, and I think they will be. But if we're going to have serious conversation about tax incentives, let's have an honest one. Don't tell me tax incentives are bad when they're used to attract movies and good when they're used to attract billion-dollar technology and aerospace projects. Judge them by the same standard. What does Louisiana give up, and what does Louisiana get in return? And that brings me to our guest coming up after the break. And when you bring enormous technology projects and artificial intelligence, data centers, and sophisticated computer systems in Louisiana, cybersecurity becomes a big deal. So after the break, we're going to hear my conversation with Renee Miller, owner of Enter Systems, a cybersecurity and IT company that has been in the business for over 20 years. And Renee knows this business. He has a lot to say about the cyber threats businesses, governments, and individuals are facing today. So we'll hear this conversation right after the break here in Completely New Orleans. And I just want to remind you all, you can reach me at richard@wgso.com, richard@wgso. Let me know how you like the show. If you got ideas for interviews, anything you'd like me to talk about, please send me an email. All right, again, this is Completely New Orleans here in WGSO 990 AM, and we are, as I said, the only locally owned radio station in the Crescent City. All right, we'll see you right after the break.
0: Is the street, is the street, where all them characters from the first precinct meet.
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0: Welcome back, everybody. This is Richard Bienvenu here in WGSO 990 AM on Completely New Orleans. And you know, if you run a business here in South Louisiana, you already know between hurricanes, power outages, and that one employee who still clicks on you've won a free cruise, keeping your technology running can feel like a full-time job. My guest today knows that world inside and out. Renee Miller is the founder and president of Enter Systems, a local IT services and cybersecurity firm based right here in New Orleans. He's been keeping businesses safe, secure, and sane for over 20 years. And what really sets him apart is that he doesn't just talk tech, he speaks business. So we're going to talk about how technology is changing the way we work, what small businesses can do to protect themselves from cyber threats, and maybe even bust a few myths about IT along the way. So I know Renee because we are co-ushers down at St. Patrick's at the 915 Latin Mass. So Renee, let's dive in. Here's Renee Miller from Enter Systems joins me now. Renee, welcome to Completely New Orleans. How are you doing today?
1: I'm doing great, Richard. Thanks for hosting me today.
0: Oh, my pleasure. My pleasure. So, Renee, before we dive into the wires and firewalls, what got you hooked on technology in the first place? Were you that kid that liked taking apart radios, or did it hit you later on?
1: I definitely enjoyed taking things apart, but definitely in my younger years, I was definitely known as that one-man demolition team. That was a nickname my older cousin gave to me. And yes, everything came apart when I was young, whether it was radios, bicycles, including cars, even as age as of in the third grade, fifth grade. And so, yeah, it was very much, I took stuff apart. Back in those days, it was more mechanical things. Electronics probably didn't come in terms of getting back together, being put back together until I was much older. But my adolescent years, I ran a car repair shop.
0: Really? Wow.
1: I did. That has nothing to do with IT, but it definitely had to do with fixing, repairing, and you know, being useful to other folks. And part of that usefulness had to do with, you know, repairing things and putting things and keeping them working. And then ultimately later, after I went through engineering school, I ultimately found working for a automotive firm out of the middle of Mississippi, where they did we built car parts. And when you're building car parts, you're trying to automate things. And that's where computers came in.
0: So you actually built car parts.
1: Yes, we did. For General Motors, Ford, Chrysler, Nissan, and
0: wow,
1: a few other even non-automotive things, like we built some vacuum cleaner parts.
0: Really?
1: We did a lot of different things in manufacturing, but it's not building like 10 or 20 of these things. You know, we're building tens of thousands to hundreds of thousands of these items.
0: Wow. Wow.
1: Go ahead.
0: I was going to say, Renee, so are you from New Orleans? Where are you from originally?
1: I grew up on the North Shore, north of Slidell.
0: Okay. All right.
1: So, yes, my dad's side of the family comes from near Ville Platte, a little town called Riedel is where he grew up. So South Louisiana is part of who I am.
0: So you're a Louisiana guy, especially South Louisiana guy. I like that.
1: I am.
0: You know, and I was the kind of guy, I like to take things apart too. My brother took apart the car that we had when we were kids, and I was just like, you know, I'm going to start doing that too. So I would take things apart and fix them. So, Renee, tell me about Enter Systems. What's the short version of what you do when you're trying to explain it to your mom or maybe somebody at a crawfish boil?
1: So I would say the short version is we get rid of unplanned work. We like to say, I get rid of unplanned work so that other people can prosper. And what do I mean by unplanned work? You know, you sit down in front of your computer and something unplanned, for example, doesn't work. For example, I can't get to the internet. This program doesn't work. I can't print. Those are all examples of unplanned, not good things.
0: Okay.
1: Computer doesn't start up, and so we get rid of all of those.
0: Okay, and so this isn't just for businesses, too. I mean, is this for private individuals as well?
1: We typically only support businesses, but we do have a few individuals that we do support, but overwhelmingly, 99% of our clients are businesses.
0: Like me, if something happened with my computer, I couldn't figure it out, I would call you, right?
1: You know I'll take care of you, Richard.
0: So you've been in this business, since way before cloud was anything but something that could ruin your picnic if it got dark enough. How has the world changed for IT folks in the last decade?
1: Well, what happened is we used to call those clouds, which were close to the ground, we called those fog, and that's where people were. Now we just moved the cloud up, right? Bad IT joke. Yeah, but what's changed is that, particularly in the past 5 years, is the rate of change. It's constant. It has always been things are getting faster and faster and faster and faster. But in the past 5 years, this whole little thing called artificial intelligence has radically changed how fast problems happen. For example, what do I mean by that? 5 years ago, we used to talk in the industry about this thing called dwell. And that's how long a bad guy is on your system or in your computer network before you know about it.
0: Now, when you say bad guy, what do you mean? An actual person or some
1: bad actor? We don't know.
0: Okay.
1: I say bad guy. I'm not trying to pick on the guys only. Bad girl, bad guy, right. Gal, whatever.
0: We got it. Yeah.
1: So they would stay. 5 years ago, we used to talk about that they would stay in your system about 59. So somewhere around 2 months. They'd be in your system for about 2 months before you detected them, and they would trigger or do something bad to you. And we call that's a dwell.
0: And they were just there just to screw things up, or were they still trying to extract
1: value, meaning your value, back to them.
0: Oh, I see. Okay.
1: And we can dive in a little bit more into that. Whereas things have changed is that now we talk about that dwell number in terms of how long they're there before bad thing happens. Now is in measured in minutes. So in August, that same number would have been 70, about 70 minutes. So a little over an hour, right? Before the bad guys trigger, because things are moving so fast. The defense side, and why is that different, Richard, you might ask? And that's because the good guys are getting better at detecting these things, so the bad guys have to move faster.
0: I see.
1: And trigger the bad, take over your computer, lock it down, ransom it. But the thing that's still the same is.
0: So let me ask you, is it easier now for people to do this than before?
1: It is.
0: Is it hard?
1: It is much easier. It is much easier. So
0: and why is that? Why is it easier?
1: So think about, let's go roll back as theft in the terms of the bad guy world, Richard. 150 years ago, how did people rob people? Before trains, you had to do one person with a knife meeting somebody in a back alley, and it was like one-to-one crime, right? Or a gun, one-to-one crime, maybe one-on-two crime. Trains came along, and what did technology do? That allowed one guy or two guys to rob 50, 100 people at a time, right? Train robbery. Fast forward to today, now one person or a small group of folks can rob literally millions of people at a time.
0: Oh, wow. Yeah.
1: So they're getting more efficient, and how fast, with regards to artificial intelligence helping, how fast they can deploy.
0: So you're saying that our computers are more vulnerable now than they were?
1: In many ways, yes, because we're so interconnected. A couple reasons. The interconnectedness and this feature called social media. We folks, unfortunately, like to post so many things about themselves.
0: Yeah.
1: And as a result of that, it's not too hard for the bad guys to guess what your password is or what you might use for the answers to your questions. Because people put so much out there in social media about themselves, right?
0: Oh, yeah, right, yeah. Huh.
1: It's not too difficult.
0: Yeah. Well, look, Renee, we are coming up on a break, and we'll be back in about 3 minutes or so, and we'll come back. This is WGSO 990 AM. See you.

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1: Louisiana Radio Network, I'm Jeff Palermo. We're getting more information about the first ever quadruple murder in Terrebonne Parish. Four people were fatally stabbed and a 10-year-old child is hospitalized with stab wounds. Keegan Soleil is the suspect in custody and Lieutenant Blake Tabor with the TPSO says the public should feel comfort that there is not an existing threat.
2: This wasn't a random act of violence. This wasn't a knife-wielding suspect that just so happened to pick this particular home and enter it and decided to commit murder.
1: A relative for the victims, Brandon Thiel, tells a New Orleans TV station that Soleil fathered a child with one of the victims killed. President Trump is proposing to give every adult American a $5,000 check if the Republicans remain in control of the House and Senate after midterm elections. Republicans and Democrats are asking, what about the massive debt the country is facing? House Speaker Mike Johnson says Congress has taken steps to reduce spending.
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0: Welcome back, y'all. This is Richard Bienvenue here in WGSO 990 AM, and this is Completely New Orleans. Today we are talking to an IT expert, Renee Miller. So, Renee, you focus a lot on helping construction companies and contractors. So those are tough, hands-on businesses. How do you talk tech to people who'd rather swing a hammer than configure a router?
1: Not much different, because they're still people, but they don't really care about the bits and bytes of a computer. They want it to work. And when it comes to those topics, I mean, you find that people, they want to know, hey, I want my guy out in the field to be able to, he needs his phone to work, he needs his tablet to work when he's on the job site, he needs internet connectivity, he doesn't care about the why it's not working, he wants it, he assumes it's safe, he should assume it's safe, because that's what he hires his technology person to keep him safe. But no, we don't talk down at the bits and bytes. We're talking about, hey, what do you need? What does your team need to do? And my job's to fill in the blanks behind the scenes.
0: So have you ever had a client who called you in total panic and said, everything's down, and it turned out to be something hilarious or totally human?
1: Absolutely. Humans, definitely, it happens all the time. Everything from the simple of the power was out. I'm not kidding, Richard. The power was out. Everything's not working, but there was no electricity at the place.
0: Yeah.
1: And they're like, well, why is it not working? And there was no electricity.
0: What about something as simple as forgetting to turn it on? It was unplugged.
1: Like that. Those have happened too. That has happened. Without a doubt, it happens more often than you think, because people don't necessarily mindful of the wires around. And that's one of the things we try to help suggest to folks. You know, we got to clean that up, because you know your feet are in there. You know, you kick a cable, and then next thing you know, truck drives by out on the street, shakes the computer, shakes the monitors, and cable comes loose. Well, it doesn't work. Well, it turns out the cable's loose. You plug the cable in, boop, you're up and running again.
0: So there's that old saying that IT people don't sleep. They just reboot. How do you keep your sanity when the calls never stop? Or is that true? That the calls, I guess you're always getting calls, right? Every day.
1: We're all getting calls, but look at me. I mean, Richard, you've seen me. I don't have a lot of hair, so I've lost it over the years. So there is a lot of truth to that, because, yeah, I am always concerned about where are the bad guys coming from next to attack the client.
0: Yeah.
1: And our clients sometimes, because we're all human, we all make mistakes. And too often, hey, buddies send one contractor sends another contractor an email, and it was totally legitimate. He's expecting it, but he gets compromised. You know, the person who sent it, and now, hey, he opens it. Yeah, that happens all too often.
0: Yeah. So when you walk into a business for the first time, what is the one red flag that tells you they're headed for an IT meltdown?
1: The first one, when they say, hey, we got everything covered. Everything's good. We don't have any problems. That's, to me, is a red flag.
0: Really?
1: Because all of us have problems. It's just a matter of degree. All of us, even the Department of Defense, has vulnerabilities. And it's whether or not how are you working every day? I always like to say, Richard, tell my team, and you know, plenty of my clients know I say this, this is that every day, you know, we all suck at something. We have to suck less.
0: Yeah. So how many people are on your team?
1: There are 12 of us on our team, all here in Covington, Louisiana. All of our services are U.S. based. We very much believe in sourcing things to the United States. We believe in local support, local people.
0: Great.
1: Because, so, you know, people, one of the requirements, you know, you got to make sure everybody, you know, they have to either pull for LSU or Alabama. It's just the way it is, right?
0: Oh, I see. That's on the questionnaire.
1: Yeah, it's part of the questionnaire. You know it.
0: That's good. That's funny. So, so you're one of the few CISSP certified MSP owners in our region. Now, that's serious cybersecurity cred. Now, tell me, what does CISSP mean?
1: Well, it's an acronym that stands for Certified Information Systems Security Professional. So that is a designation that a third-party company, ISC, and what they did is back in the 90s, they came up with how do you judge whether the knowledge or creds of one IT guy versus another out in the industry? And what this consortium of companies did is they got together and say, hey, look, here's a standard that it's not easy to pass. It's not impossible, but it's a requirement that, hey, yeah, there's a written part of the exam and you have to pass that. But then every year you have to have continuing education. And not everything counts for education. So it's, what are you doing to continue your knowledge of hacking? What are you doing to continue your knowledge of risk management? What are you doing to business management, your personnel on your team? And it's an overall, has turned into a overall rounded certification that when you do have it, it shows you, you know, that the other person who's seen that says, you know, this guy knows a little bit. He's a good guy.
0: So now does it get, you know, every year get more and more complicated, or does it get easier to understand? I mean, are there better tools to be able to handle these things?
1: I would say it's getting more complicated, and it's one of the things that I would say is that any of us in the technology world, if you aren't keeping up with it, let's say you're the sharpest crayon in the box, if you don't keep that going, and it's an ongoing, it's not an easy, trivial thing to do, is to stay up with it. You know, in 5 years, you're all but worthless to the industry because it is changing so fast. Yes, there are tools that, you know, the tools keep getting better, but the tools have to keep getting better because the bad guys are, without a doubt, are better funded than most companies. Without a doubt, they're far better funded.
0: So when you say bad guys, like where are they, mainly from the United States or from overseas, or do you even know? I mean, can you find these things out?
1: The answer is most of the time you never find out. However, based on what the FBI reports and where the arrests happen, you do still find a few people that get arrested that were stupid enough to do these kinds of crimes here in the U.S.
0: Okay.
1: There are a few, but overwhelmingly, the majority of this comes from countries that do not have extradition treaties with the United States.
0: So
1: plenty of nation states, without a doubt, China has, without a doubt, is probably the largest player, but that's government. That's their government funded. And that's not me saying that. That's the FBI. That's CISA, which is another government entity. That's Microsoft. Those are those folks saying, hey, overwhelmingly, the majority of our hacking attempts are coming from China.
0: Yeah.
1: It's not one of the big misnomers, Richard, if I dive in there, is that most people think that you are targeted as an individual, that someone did research. Overwhelmingly, that's not how this happens. They cast a wide net, going to catch. It's a cast net, to use that metaphor here, and that everybody in Louisiana would know. Take that net, you throw it out, boom, hits the water. Whatever fish are under there, they come up as yours.
0: So we got about 50 seconds left in this segment. So what is the dumbest smart thing that people do that opens them up to hackers?
1: They think that they're not at risk. They think it doesn't apply to them. They think, hey, I've got nothing to steal. And the answer is that's not it. It's just like ransom. No, when a bad guy, we'll continue this over the break, but let's hold that over to the other side of the break, Richard, because talking about what ransom are about, how that works and why the bad guys are really after you, even though you're like, hey, I got nothing to steal.
0: Yeah. Okay. We're going to take a short break. We'll be back in a couple minutes. This is Richard Bienvenu on WGSO 990 AM. See you in a little bit.

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4: Such a night. It's such a night. Sweet confusion under the moonlight. Such a night. Such a night.
1: Welcome back, everybody. This is Richard Bienvenue with Completely New Orleans here on WGSO 990 AM, and we are talking to Renee Miller, who is a phenomenal expert in IT. And so we were talking about ransomware. Is that what you wanted to?
5: Yes.
1: Okay, let's do it. That sounds great.
5: So in a nutshell, what that's about is that most people think they have, hey, what do I got to steal? I don't have anything. And the answer is that's not true. It's sort of like your kids. Heaven forbid that one of your kids would ever get taken from you. Okay,
1: yeah.
5: I hope it never happens.
1: Yeah.
5: But the bad guys, it's not some like crazy family planning thing, Richard, where they want to go get a kid and make it their own. They're hoping that kid means something to you, right? And
1: exactly.
5: So they're hoping that you're willing to pay to get it back. It's not that they want it for the child for anything. And so just, I know that's a crazy metaphor, but it still works in the cyber world because that's exactly what they're doing. They don't really care about what your data is. It doesn't make any sense to mean anything to them, but it means something to you if you can't get to it. You know, I'd like to ask folks, what would it look like if you were to walk into your office and you could not use any of your computers forevermore? All the data was gone.
1: Yeah.
5: What would that look like?
1: That'd be a total mess. Oh, my God. I can't imagine.
5: That's what ransomware would do to a company. Yeah. So, and how do you, and it's about planning for that, because you can plan for that. You can plan to get onto the other side of, be able to say, you know what, I'm going to be okay, because here's why. Here's my plan.
1: Okay. Well, now let's move on to AI. So everybody's talking about AI right now. What is the coolest or weirdest way you've seen a small business use AI or try to use it so far?
5: Many things, whether it's in the marketing space where I've see a lot of in the marketing around websites, where what we can do and show people how to do is use AI to say, you know, question number one, why is my website not ranking, you know, when you do a search for it, why is my website not getting top billing? And the AI will give you an answer.
1: Right, yeah.
5: And then you ask the thing, well, what do I need to do to make it top ranked? And the AI gives you an answer. And you say, well, what kind of content do I need to provide? Can you give me that content? And the AI gives you the content. You go put it into the website, and it just becomes a big circle, right? And
1: yep.
5: You just keep turning that flywheel until, okay, we got it. And you do that for a local market. That's pretty sweet. But I'd say more common than I'm seeing is that we use AI to, one, understand our internal business processes, and then little by little automate those internal processes using AI, because what used to have to go outside to the big world with regards to having code, custom software written to make this system talk to that system, and I'm not talking big systems, it could be something like QuickBooks, hooking up QuickBooks and how to make it hook to get information out of QuickBooks to put up here on my key performance widgets, or get that out to a mobile app. Those are all things that AI has democratized and made so much easier for folks, the average folk, or even, without a doubt, IT guys to do. We're leveraging it internally with regards to, without a doubt, AI is going to become more and more with regards to us being able to automate fixes or collect information all the faster. So a lot of awesome and exciting things coming and are already happening in AI.
1: Well, I'm very familiar with AI. I use AI as a co-producer on my show, so it's been very helpful. So we have just about a little less than a minute left. So look, cybersecurity sounds scary, but it's really about common sense, right? What's one thing every small business owner could do today that would make them 80% safer?
5: Number one, it's come up with a plan. Plan. Just that's that four-letter word, lets you do it. It's not that hard. Plan is the biggest thing I would say. And then number two, it's back up. You know, the old simple things still apply.
1: Yep.
5: To protect yourself. And now if I was to say number three, go lock your credit down. And this applies to everybody, whether you're a business owner or not. Even if your child was just born today, you should be locking their credit down even when they're, as soon as they have a social security number.
1: Yeah, that's wise. That's wise stuff. You know, I have several backups. I'm backed up. My entire computer is probably backed up like twice in different ways. So.
5: And test it, Richard. Test it.
1: Yeah. Great. Thanks. Good advice. So, Renee, thank you so much for joining us today. I think it's been very interesting, and I really appreciate it. And we are going to continue on in a minute with the last few minutes of our show. Thank you so much, Renee.
5: My pleasure. Thank you, Richard.
1: You're welcome.
6: So before we wrap up today's show, let's take a quick look at what's happening around New Orleans this week, because September is starting to look like a really busy time around here. So on Tuesday, that's tomorrow, September the 15th, marks the beginning of the Hispanic Heritage Month, which runs through October the 15th. And el domingo 20 de septiembre se celebra Celebración Latina en Zoológico de Audubon. De las 10 de la mañana a 5 de la tarde es una celebración de la cultura latinoamericana con música en vivo, bailes, mariachis, presentaciones de grupos de danza folclórica, actividades interactivas y comida latinoamericana. So what that was if you don't speak Spanish, is Sunday, September 20th, is Celebration Latina at Audubon Zoo. And from 10 in the morning to 5 in the afternoon, it's a celebration of Latin American culture with live music, dancing, mariachi, folklorico performances, interactive activities, and Latin American food. Oh, yeah. And, of course, while you're there, you can visit the animals of Jaguar Jungle and see some of the species that are native to Central and South America. The celebration is included with regular zoo admission and with Audubon Zoo memberships. And don't forget to ride the train. You actually might see the little baby capybaras. We have four that were born, about 3 weeks ago. Also, let's see what else is happening. If you like Bruno Mars, he's going to be at the Smoothie King Center on Wednesday night. Also, we have on Saturday, we've got this art jam. And also the Downtown Irish Club Jambalaya Cook-Off. Let's see what else. Also, we have World Gorilla Day at Audubon Zoo from 10 in the morning until 2:30 in the afternoon with keeper chats, animal-inspired activities, and other special Bruno Mars is at the Superdome. Okay. That's my producer, Josh, just told me that. Bruno Mars at the Superdome. Okay, remember, if you want to see Bruno Mars, it's at the Superdome. All right, let's see. On Thursday night, we have the Louisiana Philharmonic Orchestra. It opens its new season with Rachmaninoff's Piano Concerto No. 2. Oh, my God. That's one of the most incredible pieces of music. I love it. That's a great reminder that New Orleans isn't just about jazz and brass bands. We've got a pretty terrific classical music scene here, and I have tremendous respect for any piano player and pianist who would perform that incredible piano part memorized. It's amazing to me. Also on Sunday, we got the West Bank Heritage Festival over there on the, the West Bank. And so if you're looking for something to do on the other side of the river, that's another possibility. And let's see, remember, we're getting to be this wonderful time of the year. So next Monday, the 21st, we've got the New Orleans Cocktail Week. So that'll be excellent. And if you like cocktails, well, it's starting the Cocktail Week. All right, my friends, this is Richard Bienvenu here on WGSO 990 AM. 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Send me a letter. Tell me how you like the show, any suggestions about what would you like to hear, what interviews you'd like to hear. And also, if you'd like to hear your ads of your business or service on the radio, I have really great prices. It's a really great opportunity. So, again, this is Richard Bievena here on WGSO. We are the sole voice of the Crescent City, the only locally owned radio station in the Crescent City. All right, y'all, we will see you next week. Have a fantastic week. Adios.
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8: News this hour from Town Hall. I'm Keith Peters in Washington. A congressman from Wisconsin who is also the state's Republican candidate for governor swims to safety after his plane lands in a lake.
9: Congressman Tom Tiffany says he was flying back from the La Crosse County Lincoln Day dinner when the small plane he was in lost power as it approached Wausau Downtown Airport. The pilot of the single-engine four-seat Bonanza made an emergency landing in Lake Wausau. Both Tiffany and the pilot ended up in the water, swam to safety, were picked up by emergency responders, taken to the hospital, and treated for minor injuries. Tiffany is running for governor on the Republican ticket in Wisconsin and has been endorsed by President Trump. I'm Julie Walker.
8: Tiffany, in an emotional statement, said, "We are just really fortunate. We're really fortunate that God was looking after us last night." Yemen's Houthis are expanding their offensive around the Red Sea.
10: Yemeni officials say the Houthi rebels have captured more strategic islands in the southern Red Sea, strengthening their control of a major maritime shipping route. The rebels have deployed fighters on the islands of Greater Hanish and Lesser Hanish, over 100 miles north of Bab el Mandeb Strait, two government officials and a Houthi official say on Monday, adding the Houthis took over the islands after hundreds of government allied forces withdrew from the archipelago. The capture of the islands has come after the rebels last week seized the port city of Mocha and the island of Mayun, located inside Bab el Mandeb Strait. I'm Charles de Ledesma.
8: The Environmental Protection Agency is repealing rules that limit greenhouse gas emissions from power plants fueled by coal and natural gas. On Wall Street, the Dow down by 152 points. The NASDAQ dropped 146. The S&P lower by 37. More at townhall.com.
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12: Drier weather on the way Thursday and Friday. Chance some widely scattered afternoon storms tomorrow. Early in the morning, we'll start off 70s to 80, so a high of about the upper 80s to 90. Repeat it again Wednesday and perhaps a slightly higher chance of thunderstorms. Then we'll enjoy the low humidity behind a weak cool front Thursday and Friday, with the afternoon high still up there, though, into the upper 80s, possibly even near 90. Returning chances of scattered thunderstorms coming our way a little bit at least Saturday and Sunday. Ralph Sanji, WGSO.
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0: welcome to another edition of Ringside Politics with a Punch, and your host, Jeff Cuere. 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

0: 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Hey, a little bit later on, Josh Bernstein going to be checking in with us. We always love hearing from him. Commentator, talk show host extraordinaire. Of course, he's got a lot to say. And we'll be, of course, getting his input on all these issues. A lot of topics that we are following this evening. The AI debate continues. The president said, don't worry about it, pretty much. He says AI doom is a hoax and that there is a sick conspiracy against the data centers. So what say you? 504-556-9696. So pretty much just embrace them. He says they're good. You know, the people that complain about the brown water, I guess the headaches, I don't know. I guess he says they're just lying. I don't know. He said that he himself would be a sufficient guardrail against rogue artificial intelligence, and claiming that any efforts to limit the technology is sick. 504-556-9696. So you agree, you disagree? We'll get your thoughts on that. Of course, also the war in Iran continues. Now it looks like the Houthis are getting involved. And they're going to be, of course, impacting the price of oil. It has gone up as Saudi pipeline now has been shut down. Deepening the energy crisis, Houthis launching missile and drone attacks, tanker exploded after colliding with mines in the Strait of Hormuz. So the Saudi prince is meeting with the CENTCOM chief to try to come up with some sort of strategy. 504-556-9696. Also following among the issues on the table so far this evening, we've got the dividends, the 5K dividends. So President saying that those are going to definitely happen. Said he guarantees it as long as the Republicans win. So get your thoughts, 504-556-9696. Also on the table this evening, Gavin Newsom, or Newscom, whatever we want to call him, says he won't run if Kathleen Kamala runs for president. That's interesting. He's backing away. Said that, he doesn't want to, I guess, split the vote out there because they're both from California. Now, Kamala's run in 2020 and came in like last. And then she ran with creepy, sleepy Uncle Joe Beijing Balloon Biden in 2020 as VP and quote unquote won. Of course, that was stolen. And then in 2024 on her own lost. So she might run again. And Gavin says, count him out if she runs. We'll get your thoughts. 504-556-9696. And then, of course, Mitch, the old crow, the turtle, whatever you want to call him, 84-year-old old geezer, showed up in a wheelchair, says he's ready to vote, returning to the U.S. Senate, fired up. So we'll get your thoughts. So he did show up. So I guess Laura Loomer, who said that they, that he had passed away or his brain dead, I guess she's wrong again. I guess she loomered the wrong person there. 504-556-9696. And then, of course, also looking at what is happening with the economy, the Treasury yield 5%, raising new risks for markets. Big decision this week as far as interest rates with the Federal Reserve, and we'll see where that goes. Obviously, it's going to impact mortgage rates and credit card interest rates, all kinds of things. But inflation is at 3.4%, and they may want to put a halt on inflation. And historically, that's how it's done with these hikes in interest rates. So we'll get your thoughts on all this and more. Want to hear from you. Open line on the airways, 504-556-9696. Jeff Cruer here. It's Ringside on the Airways on WGSL. Let's take care of some business. Quick timeout. We'll be right back. Join us on Thursday night, September 17th, for Politics with a Punch. It's Louisiana's version of Politically Incorrect. I'm Jeff Carrera, and I get to host this great show. Our panel will include the incomparable Jennifer Flowers, entertainer Marshall Harris, Judge Simone Levine, and awesome comedians. 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

And we're back. It is evening edition of Ringside right here on WGSO. Jeff Carrier with you. 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We'll open up our email bag here. Interesting comments from Jay. Jeff, new declassified CIA documents prove that George W. Bush knew about the attacks and did nothing. And this is intelligence briefings that were released concerning prior knowledge of Osama bin Laden. And yeah, it doesn't surprise me. Neither one of those presidents, Clinton or Bush, really did anything. And yeah, they had the evidence. Mark writes in, Jeff, we should get rid of the tax on gas. It sure would be nice to pay less for fuel. And I agree. The federal gas tax should go. Yeah, let's get rid of it. Give people relief. I think that would be a very good idea. Jeff at WGSO.com. Carl writes in, Tom Fitton from Judicial Watch is looking for records from the FBI, and they're now saying that it'll take 158 years to release the hidden room records. I mean, that's crazy. Supposedly there was a hidden room, and he wants to know what was in the hidden room. And they're telling him it's going to take 158 years. That's insane. ML writes in, Jeff, here's a video of some of the disgusting people in Ireland who are criticizing and protesting against President Trump. We should pull all economic support, cut all ties. These are disgusting people. And my response to you, ML, is we shouldn't be giving any economic support to anyone. I mean, again, what are we doing? What are we

0: many of them as I can. Earl writes in, Jeff, I'm sending you the truth about water guzzling AI data centers. Check out Mike Adams, Natural News. He is an expert. He was interviewed on the global supply chains. I agree with Mike Adams. I think he is right on target. I think these data centers are a disaster. I don't think President Trump's right on this. And I've heard too many people that have been living near data centers that have absolute health problems. And are we saying that they're lying? These people are, you know, the brown water, is that just a figment of our imagination? I mean, I don't know. Lewis writes in, Jeff, you need to update your picture on your website. Okay. Yes, we'll do that at some point. Our friend Clay Cangelosi, beating the drums about Jefferson Parish, about what's going on in Jefferson Parish, upset about the water bill, leading protests there. So we'll get him back on to get an update as to what is happening there. Harold writes in, the greatest story never told. People have formed an opinion about President Trump, make America great again, the Republican Party. Many people think President Trump is rude, crude, and unpresidential. No one would suggest that he's a conventional president. But you know what, Jeff? Donald J. Trump has done more to make Americans great again than any president in the lifetime of any American living today. When Americans are great, America is great. Thank you, Harold. Jeff at WGSO.com. Jeff at WGSO.com. Always appreciate the emails and the input. Let's check out one of these clips we've got for you this evening. This is from J.D. Vance, the vice president, talking about fraud. Was asked about whether all this fraud that they're uncovering was known by creepy, sleepy Uncle Joe Beijing Balloon Biden. Let me just say, creepy, sleepy Uncle Joe Beijing Balloon Biden barely knew anything about anything. And the guy is barely coherent. So I don't think he knew himself, but I think people within his administration certainly knew. So, yes, his administration knew. But whether creepy Joe knew is another issue. So let's check out clip number one.
1: A couple members of your fraud task force said that the Biden administration turned a blind eye to this PPP fraud that you're talking about today. Do you have reason to believe that Biden administration officials were aware of this fraud? And if so, would the fraud task force look into them?
2: Yeah, that's a great question. And certainly the fraud task force is looking into that. When you ask the question, did the Biden administration know this stuff was going on? Of course they did. It was an open secret. If you talk to any state governor, the Small Business Administrator, any United States senator in 2022 or 2023, we knew that the PPP program was rife with fraud. I'm not talking about a few dozen cases. I mean, in the state of Ohio, I remember talking to Lieutenant Governor John Husted, who now is the senator representing the state of Ohio. I remember talking to John about this and him being just exasperated that the federal government wasn't taking the fraud more seriously. And of course, this was early on in the Biden administration. So everybody knew what was going on. Everybody knew people were skimming off the top. It's just the federal government wasn't doing anything to stop it. Now the federal government is doing something to stop it. But absolutely, we need to be looking into the officials who are turning a blind eye to this stuff, because basic good government, I think the basic social compact that Americans have with their government. They write a check to the government. The government's supposed to protect their rights and ensure that resources go to where it's legally entitled to go. If you're a taxpayer and you write a check to the government and you have no confidence, you're a taxpayer and you see that withholding every single two-week pay period that, you know, X dollars goes to Medicaid and goes to Medicare and goes to Social Security and goes to everything else. If you don't have confidence that the federal government is going to protect your money, why do you pay taxes at all? That's one of the things that we're trying to do here, is to give the American people faith in their government again. You cannot do that unless you take the fraud seriously. And man, the Biden administration didn't take it seriously at all.
0: I would certainly agree with that. What did they take seriously? I mean, opening the border, mandates for vaccines. I mean,

0: I think they took locking down America seriously. Yes, that is what they took seriously. And going after people that didn't want to take the vaccine. And throwing out people from the military who didn't want to take the vaccine. They took that seriously. Yes. 504-556-9696. Jeff Carrere here. It is Ringside on the airwaves on WGSO, 990 AM, WGSO.com. Also, following what is happening here locally, we've got a break in between sessions going up in Baton Rouge, but a lot of questions about where everything is as far as economic development goes, and these things called NDAs. So, should there be, a disclosure or not? Do you think that is important? Obviously, I do. I am not a fan of these NDAs. I think those are a real problem. But we've seen them on all these different things. Now, of course, the question is, what was agreed to concerning these data centers, concerning SpaceX, concerning CCS projects, et cetera. Wishing the best to our friend Mike Cooper, recovering from a mild stroke. He is a St. Tammany Parish president, so we wish him a very speedy recovery. He is a longtime leader there on the North Shore, and certainly wish him well. And hopefully, he's back in the saddle very soon. A partial building collapse in the French Quarter again. The balcony of a residential building in the French Quarter collapsed today, raining down debris and blocking the roadway. Let me tell you, from going down Decatur Street the other day, where they got that street project, they have turned a once thriving street into a ghost town. Decatur is nothing but shuttered businesses for sale signs, for lease signs. And who in their right mind is going to lease a business on a street you can't have access to? It's blocked off. And again, you've got another one of these road projects that have taken forever. And they wonder why people are having a hard time economically here. I mean, the infrastructure is terrible. The projects take forever, and people are inconvenienced. And what? I mean, they're going to hold out while you redo the streets, taking months and months and months, years. I mean, it's sad. That's a major street in the French Quarter. And of course, when I'm there, there's nobody working. During the weekend, in the morning, they should be working 24/7 to get that back into commerce ASAP. But no, I'm sure their work schedule is maybe a few hours a day, if that. If that. 504-556-9696. And finally, a little Lindsey Clancy jury news. So, one of the female jurors admitted that the lone holdout was a black man. And I say, why are we making a big deal about that? Well, I mean, I think it's good. I mean, good for him. Courageous guy, took on 11 people. And the juror said that this guy couldn't get past the fact that she killed her children. Well, you know what? I mean, I couldn't get past that fact either. Why would anybody not get past that fact? This jury looks like it was a bunch of wackos and one sane guy who said, no, I'm not going to quit. And they called a mistrial. And now they're trying to out the guy. They're trying to do a hatchet job on him in the media. The lawyer for Lindsey Clancy has already demonized him and put a target on his back. And that should not be allowed. That guy should be reprimanded for that. He should suffer penalties for that. He shouldn't be able to do that as an attorney, go after a juror. All right. What say you? Come join us. 504-556-9696. Jeff Carrier here. Let's take care of some business. Hear from our sponsors. Get a news update and more on Ringside.
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2: Louisiana Radio Network, I'm Jeff Palermo. A 10-year-old boy suffering from significant stab wounds is expected to survive after he fled a horrific stabbing attack by a 47-year-old man who killed four adults in Houma. Lieutenant Blake Tabor with the Terrebonne Parish Sheriff's Office says the child ran to a neighbor's house to get help.
3: The air med did transport him to an out-of-area hospital where he is still listed as critical condition, but certainly stable at this moment, which is somewhat of an upgrade.
2: The suspect has been identified as Kagan Soleil. He was arrested Sunday morning after an overnight manhunt. A Minden man faces a second-degree murder charge for allegedly killing his uncle in a domestic dispute. Webster Parish Sheriff Jason Parker says 21-year-old Luther David Hare was arrested for the shooting of his 58-year-old uncle, Daniel Hare, at a home in the 3400 block of Dorcheat Road.
4: What turned out to be just a verbal disturbance between the deceased and his sister inside a residence turned deadly when the nephew went to the back bedroom, grabbed a gun, and shot Mr. Daniel Hare in the head.
2: LRN.
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0: Join us on Thursday night, September 17th, for Politics with a Punch. It's Louisiana's version of Politically Incorrect. I'm Jeff Carrier, and I get to host this great show. 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

0: We're back. It's the evening edition of Ringside right here on WGSO. We're very pleased every day to have Ringside All-Stars who join us. And on Mondays, we are joined by talk show host, commentator, website publisher, and author, our friend Josh Bernstein, checking in with us. Hey, what's happening, Josh? Good evening.
1: Yes, how you doing, buddy? I'm doing better than Mitch McConnell. He looks like he's been eating 2-month-old gas station sushi, but I definitely have strep throat right now and just trying to get over it. Haven't been on camera in a couple of days, so this is a perfect venue for me right now.
0: Well, hey, tea with honey, I mean, lozenges, all kind of different things you can do. Sorry about the strep throat.
1: Yeah,
0: but
1: you name it.
0: Hang in there.
1: And I'm doing it, but I'll be all right.
0: Good. So I'm looking at a picture here of Mitch the Glitch, Mitch the Old Crow, the Turtle, months of missed votes. So, my gosh, the poster child for term limits, huh?
1: Oh, my goodness. More than that. You know that there are no medical exams, physical fitness requirement tests, or even mental health evaluations required to run or hold a seat in Congress? And get this, they don't even have to disclose anything about their medical histories or health records. That's how you get wheeled into Congress at 317 years old, okay, like Mitch McConnell. We need to pass a law that every single person running for Congress must pass a physical test, a health test, and a mental acuity test. And that would eliminate all of the Democratic Party or close to 75%, right?
0: Yeah.
1: Because I don't think any of them could pass it.
0: But now, back to Mitch. Seems like his wife was appointed to some communist Chinese positions while she was serving in, a Bush administration, the Trump administration. Mm-hmm. And that is very disturbing. What do you make of that?
1: Well, that's something that years ago we even talked about it on your show. She's extremely close to the CCP. She has been for decades. It is very concerning. And isn't it interesting that, you know, he has been married to her for all these years. He's been the head of the Senate in the United States of America. And yet his wife is probably, you know, sending information as a spy back to China. Again, where's the vetting? Where's the vetting on any of these people? We don't vet these people. I mean, when you have truck drivers that can't speak English and can't read the signs crashing into people and wiping out families, you really think, I mean, they should obviously have background checks. But if they're not even having background checks, you really think you're going to have Congress? So it's like we need to change the entire system. We need background checks on all these people.
0: Right.
1: And we've got to make sure that who we're putting to represent us or as, you know, constituent representatives, you know, they're not
0: right.
1: Spies, they're not seditious, treasonous people.
0: Mm-hmm.
1: Crazy.
0: So now you've got Congress back after, you know, momentous vacations, and I guess they had the midterm.
1: So much.
0: Yeah, the midterm convention last week, and I guess we don't see any action that's going to happen on the Save America Act or really anything. So. Do you expect anything to get done in these last few weeks before they're out for pretty much October and through the midterm?
1: More than likely not. We just had this judge at the last minute, a Trump-appointed judge, who, by the way, stayed at first months ago, and everyone was celebrating it, but now today said that the USBS rule cannot go into effect. So, again, I mean, it's like we're getting hit from every single angle. Here's what I think
0: right.
1: could happen. I think what could happen here is, God forbid, we lose the Senate and the House, or we even lose one. You're still going to have these Republicans seated before January 20th comes rolling around and they're gone, right? So in that lame duck, if this happens, we are going to have to push like hell. We're going to have to show up in front of their homes in the middle of the night, screaming in this lame duck session, if that happens, to pass the Save America Act. If somehow we were, you know, miraculously hold the House and the Senate, which is a possibility, at least at this point, I don't believe all the polling, then, you know, then we can wait until, you know, 2028 even to pass. I mean, obviously, we'd try to get it done in 2027 in the first term, you know, in 2027. But look, there's it's just these people, for whatever reason, don't want to secure our elections. And I don't know. I mean, who knows? Maybe this judge had a gun to his head and they said, if you don't reverse your decision, we're going to blow your brains out and kill your family. I don't know. These people are capable of that. So who knows? But one good thing, September 1st, 2026, the Justice Department, OLC, Office of Legal Counsel, they issued an opinion and an interpretation of a 1996 welfare reform law, the Personal Responsibility of Work Opportunity Reconciliation Act, or PORWRA. This opinion concluded that all state agencies, not, you know, just the ones that administer welfare funds, such as TANF and SSI and all that, they all have to report to the welfare offices anyone that is an illegal alien. And those lists are now being checked through the state rolls, the Department of Justice lawsuits against the state rolls, as well as HSI and DHS. So do we have a semi-save act or anything like that? It's better than nothing, that's for sure. And here's the good news. It hasn't been challenged in 14 days, and it probably won't be.
0: Here's what I'm reading that just came across the wire here. So the Supreme Court has sided against President Trump, rejecting his efforts to enact new mail-in voting restrictions. So the ruling just released concerning the U.S. Postal Service v. California et al. Pretty much, you know, has rejected his efforts to try to clean up this monstrosity of mail-in voting. Voting by mail had already begun in states including Alabama, North Carolina, Wisconsin, with more soon to follow. Western states, Hawaii, Oregon, and Washington, where they have pretty much all mail-in ballots. So under the still-blocked plan, which followed an executive order, states would have had to turn over the list and you know, check their lists and have certain barcodes on the envelope, which made sense to me. But we talked about the judge issued the preliminary injunction and made its way to the Supreme Court. Now the majority of the Supreme Court decided to keep the injunction in place. So, we're up against the clock here, Josh. And you know, I could have predicted this. I mean, this is way too late to be trying to do all this. This should have been done day one of the new administration.
1: Yeah, absolutely. I agree with you 100%. I guess what the judges are saying is that the United States Postal Service should not have the administration duties of federal elections, which I get. But in this case, this is to keep foreigners from infiltrating and voting in our elections. But, you know, am I surprised by the decision? No, I'm really not. But here's the other thing. Even if he does issue the national security for elections, in order to get that implemented in time, I don't see there's not enough time to do that. So I wouldn't count on that either. So you know that's going to win this election? Old fashioned shoe leather, baby. That's it.
0: Yeah.
1: Getting people out to the polls and voting like their lives depend on it, because they certainly do. Back in 2020, I was talking about Trump or death, and I meant it then. And now it's like, here we are again. And we can't count on one man when Congress lets us down and kicks us in the you-know-whats day after day after day. And I know people don't want to vote for the same people that are continuously beating them over the head, but the alternative is so, so, so bad that we have to do what we have to do for the country and not us as individuals.
0: Well, I mean, do you think the midterm convention helped fire up the base? You think it's going to help?
1: It's kind of what I've been saying for a while, that President Trump needs to say that he is on the ballot. And I think I said that on your show. I've said that on a bunch of different shows. And that's the truth. He is on the ballot, because all of his policies are on the ballot. Everything about this president is on the ballot, not just the fact that Congress and the Senate are the ones that are being voted for. He is on the ballot, 100%. And he's starting to take that message. He obviously did that at the convention, which I was great, you know, obviously thrilled to see. But he has to continue to do that. And I think that message needs to go around. Like, do you want the old way? Remember how bad things were under the auto pen? Remember how your border was just completely, you know, just overrun with illegal aliens and crime and everything else? I mean, he's got to continue to tout his accomplishments, and we've got to wake up the base.
0: Yeah.
1: Because the base is pissed that the SAVE Act isn't done, and they're mad that, you know, we did this Iran thing, which, again,
0: right,
1: we needed to do, but we're not doing it the right way, in my opinion. We should have ended that thing back in May, you know, by obliterating with ground troops. But, again, once again, politics got in the way of even the way the military performs, because they could have put 100,000 ground troops in. Yeah, there would have been casualties. That's unfortunate. Maybe we would have lost 500 men, and that's terrible, and we would feel sad. But you know what? We would also not have that threat ongoing after Trump. Who knows when they're going to be rebuilt? I mean, you got to just take him out, and we didn't do it. Those were two mistakes, that and the SAVE Act.
0: And now we've got the Houthis. So the Houthis are now ratcheting it up and launching a barrage of missile and drone attacks. Reading about a tanker exploding now after colliding with mines in Hormuz. And now we got oil prices going up again. Saudi pipeline has been shut down. So this thing is still, you know, still a problem.
1: There are some Iranian youths, they're called the Shah Boys, that I've been reading about, and they are armed, mm-hmm. and they are going after some of the IRGC that are hiding. I've been talking about that for the longest time. I thought maybe, you know, the IDF or Mossad were going to help out, or, you know, maybe it would have been the Kurds, who knows. But bottom line is, I think the people are so fed up. And, you know, when you realize you're in a life or death situation, and the only thing you have to fear is death, and your survival is what's the goal. Perhaps maybe some of the people in the country, now that they've been depleted and wounded or have fled, are going to come out and take out the rest and do the job that Israel or United States should have done months ago.
0: Yeah. And that's what I've hoped from the very beginning, that internal forces, the oppressed people there, would be given the arms, given the support to rise up internally and overthrow the regime. Because you got to know that of the 93 million there, I mean, the IRGC is what, got a million maybe total? I mean, the vast majority of the people are opposed to it. Yeah.
1: Yeah, I've heard there's only about 280,000 left.
0: Okay. Well, there you go, even less.
1: You know,
0: so that's an opportunity. You would have thought that strategy might have been employed, but it wasn't for whatever reason. I don't know. Why?
1: I don't know. It's maybe they thought they would be in the way or so. I don't know. You're right. It doesn't make any sense. I mean, who knows where people are hiding better than the people that live there, that know where their hiding spots are.
0: Yeah. Right. Okay. A lot more to get to. Josh Bernstein with us, Jeff Currier here. It's Ringside Politics on the Airways on WGSO. Our talk line 504-556-9696. 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
2: 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It's Louisiana's version of Politically Incorrect. I'm Jeff Ferrer, and I get to host this great show. 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
0: So much on the table. We want to get to these calls real quick. Mr. Josh Bernstein, Bill O'Reilly is warning the Republican Party that things don't look good in Texas. He says, quote, there's a major problem for the GOP. He says it's looking bad that Tallarico is ahead of Paxton. I still am confident Paxton is going to win. What say you?
1: Yeah, I am too. I think Bill O'Reilly, as I like to call him throughout the years, is wrong on that one. Texas is you know, they're not going to vote for a Jesus denying
0: wacko,
1: you know, wacko
0: trans loving,
1: you know, doesn't eat meat,
0: gender bender,
1: wants to ban oil, and loves trans kids. Like, it's just, it doesn't make any sense unless they rig the vote with mail in ballots, and they're counting ballots for 47 days. I mean, you know, but this is Texas, you know, this is North Carolina, so we should be all right.
0: One other political story just came out today, Gavin Newsom saying that he will not run for president if Kamala runs, which a lot of people are surprised by. What say you?
1: I'm not surprised at all. I think Gavin Newsom could end up in some serious trouble. You know, that investigation into his wife and her assistants and everything else. They're going, what, 5-6 years back now with documentation?
0: Right.
1: They want to look at everything. I mean, they're giving him a cavity search. So in one respect, it's saving the country from Gavin Newsom. So that's good. Let's see what happens.
0: All right, let's go to the phone lines. And we welcome our friend Paul from Destrehan. What's happening, Paul? Good evening. Welcome.
4: Hey, Jeff. Hey, Josh. I am still an amazing Trump supporter. I think that if he, with the Buster bomb and him trying to liberate the Mideast, I think we would have been at war, Third World War. I think this idiot that was killed, I think he would have hit Israel. I think Israel would have been toast if Trump wouldn't have pulled, not pulled, but did what he had to do. And I wanted to ask Josh's opinion on that.
0: Thank you, Paul. Yeah, Josh, you agree? Would they have obliterated Israel?
1: No, because Israel is more powerful than Iran and probably all of the Middle East countries combined, even though they're so small. The military, their intelligence and everything else, they would have struck first. So, no, I don't agree with that part. But he is correct in the fact that they would try, or they would be at the point where it could be no return. Even President Trump has said if they develop a nuclear weapon, now it's a different situation where you have to negotiate with them rather than bomb them, and he's correct. So they couldn't even build the capacity for the bomb, and that's really the brilliance and genius of the only president that was willing to honestly take on the political hit, obviously, but more importantly, to save this country from a future, you know, nuclear Iran. However, if we do not destroy the people that want to build the bomb, they're going to try in the future. And that's really the difference here. And that's what it boils down to. So it's an incomplete job. You know, it's like handing in your paper, but missing the last 10 questions. You think you have an A, and you said, oh, I forgot the backside of that one paper. And, oh, no, I'm going to get, you know, a C-plus because I missed 10 questions. That's what this Iran situation has been. It's the best analogy I can get.
0: So you're frustrated by it, huh, Josh?
1: I've been since May is when May. I started saying.
0: And wow, then, you've been frustrated for a long time. So
1: I certainly have.
0: All right, let's get back to Paul.
1: About it
0: for a long time. Yeah, Paul, any final comments, sir?
4: All I can say is we couldn't have had anybody more able to handle the situation than the greatest president in the history of the world, Trump. Now, during the midterms, I'm hoping that people, you know, he's been keeping a low, or maybe the media, I've been seeing a low profile with Trump. But I'm telling you, I think that people are going to come out and see that these Democrats are idiots. That's a whole other subject. But I think we got a chance of winning the midterm. So, and that's my final comment. Thank you.
0: Okay, my friend. Always appreciate you. That's Paul with us in Destrehan. All right. Don't have time to be fair to another call, but I do want to ask you, tonight is the Emmys. Josh, of course, you're going to be watching, right?
1: China's Emmys? I didn't even know that even was something that existed, but I guess they have the Bollywood garbage too. So I don't know. I won't be watching. I think there's a
0: on CNN. I mean, you know, it's the Emmys, but you might as well call them China's Emmys. I mean, it's just the communist Emmys. That used to be something I used to enjoy watching, the Oscars, the Emmys, but it's been decades. Haven't watched those shows.
1: Yeah, me neither. Not at all.
0: All right, my friend. Well, hey, good duty tonight. You perform well, despite being under the weather. We appreciate you. That is Josh Bernstein. Thank you to Josh in the studio and all of you. And, of course, we'll be back with you tomorrow morning for Ringside Politics in the Morning. Check out crewair.net for more info about Politics with a Punch. Have a great evening, everyone. We'll see you later.
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7: News this hour from Town Hall. I'm Keith Peters in Washington. The EPA is repealing rules that place limits on coal and natural gas power plants.
8: The Environmental Protection Agency is repealing rules that limit greenhouse gas emissions from fossil fuel power plants. EPA officials say the change will save the industry more than $300 billion and allow utilities to make the best decisions for their ratepayers rather than be forced to close down plants.
9: We're taking swift action to lower costs for consumers, cut red tape.
8: EPA Administrator Lee Zeldin.
9: So companies and communities can build durable infrastructure faster.
8: The rule changes are likely to face litigation. The Sierra Club says Zeldin is turning the EPA into a shield for polluting industries that are known to harm the environment and human health. Jennifer King, Washington.
7: Donald Trump Jr.'s wedding celebration was partially funded by a Russian oligarch.
10: Donald Trump Jr.'s new wife, Bettina, is confirming their May wedding weekend celebration in the Bahamas was partially funded by a man with close ties to Russian President Vladimir Putin. In a post on her Instagram page, signed by the couple, Bettina Trump wrote, "That man, Umar Kremlev, was a dear friend, and that it's unfortunate something so personal and happy can be recast as something political or sinister simply because of who someone is or where they come from." ProPublica reported Kremlev footed the bill for hundreds of thousands of dollars of wedding expenses, including paying to rent out one of two private islands where the three-day party was held. I'm Julie Walker.
7: Republican Senator Mitch McConnell of Kentucky has returned to the Senate after a long absence. The 84-year-old senator has not been to the U.S. Capitol since June 14th when he was hospitalized for a fall in his home. On Wall Street, the Dow down by 152 points. The NASDAQ dropped 146. The S&P lower by 37. More at townhall.com.
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